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10: 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Yeah.

0: watching AOC. 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
1: Joe Pags in for Sean Hannity. It is 800-941-SEAN. Breaking news throughout the entire first hour from Massachusetts. In the Clancy case, the juror sent yet another note into the judge, and the judge read the note, questioned every juror, gave new instructions about reasonable doubt, sent them off to go and deliberate. The defense attorney not very happy about that, but he can pound sand. It's going to have to come to some sort of a conclusion. If it does during this show, we'll bring it to you. Yep, the midterms, 61 days away. You can't sit on your hands. You've got to take part. I had a chance to talk to U.S. Senator Ted Cruz just yesterday, and I asked him very directly about what's going on. We've known each other a long time. Been a friend of mine for a long time, been my senator for a long time. We thought he might have been the president in 2016. Might he be a Supreme Court justice? Of course, I'm talking about Ted Cruz, U.S. Senator of the great state of Texas. Ted, how are you? Good to see you.
2: Bags, I'm doing fantastic. How are you doing?
1: I'm doing great. I have no idea how you sat down with Clarence Thomas for so long. I think that's amazing. I remember being a young guy in radio in 1990, 1991, seeing Joe Biden like an idiot, treat him badly in the confirmation hearings. I've got to get into that in earnest. The book is called Going Further, the Clarence Thomas story America never really heard. Go and get it now. It's available everywhere. Go to goingfurther.com to go find out more. I'd be an idiot not to start here, though, Ted. The midterms are coming up, and I feel like we're in trouble. I think that we can save it. I think we've got time. But I want to ask you a simple question that might make you mad. Hopefully you won't get mad at me. Why is John Thune still the majority leader in the Senate when you could do a better job, Mike Lee can do a better job, Rick Scott, Ron Johnson? I'll go down the list if you want. This guy simply will not get off the dime and get rid of the filibuster, at least making a talking filibuster, or just saying we're going to get a vote on the Save America Act to save America in November. Why can't we do something about John Thune? He looks like he's not doing anything, in my opinion. You could prove me wrong here.
2: Well, listen, I think we need to pass the Save America Act. I'm an original sponsor of the Save America Act. I am fighting tooth and nail to get my colleagues to pass it. Here's the challenge, Pags, which is right now we don't have 50 votes. There are 53 Republicans. To do anything, we need 50 votes. There are at least four hard no's. There may be more. And that, at the end of the day, that is not something John Thune controls. You've got some people. You've got, for example, Mitch McConnell is a hard no. Tom Tillis is a hard no. And I don't know of any answer. There has not been anything that President Trump has been able to do to change that. There's not been anything the White House has been able to change that. And it's hard to see what John Thune could do to change that. I have urged exactly what you said, that we force the Democrats to do a standing filibuster. We force them not just to raise a finger and say, I filibuster, but to stand and talk like Jimmy Stewart did.
1: Yes.
2: And It's a Wonderful, or Mr. Smith Goes to Washington, rather. Or for that matter, like I did against Obamacare, filibustering for 21 hours. I mean, we can make it harder on the Democrats, but the challenge is we have voted on the Save America Act multiple times, and we keep having Republicans vote no, and it frustrates the hell out of me. But the only answer is to get more conservatives in the Senate who are willing to stand up and fight, because we don't have 50 right now.
1: Are Tillis and McConnell a hard no just because they don't like President Trump? They allegedly are conservative guys. They allegedly would like for our vote to count and not to be disenfranchised in November. They want a real vote count, I would guess, in November, just to hurt Trump. Is that what this is?
2: Look, I think that's a big part of it. McConnell would say, now he has his whole career in the Senate opposed any federal regulations of voting, and most of that he's opposed from Democrats who are trying to undermine voting. And so in his mind, he views this as a principled opposition. Listen, I would say both Mitch and Tom are also pissed at President Trump, and President Trump played a significant role in ending their political careers. They're both leaving the Senate at the end of this year, and that's a challenge, that you've got some senators that the president has leaned in and come against, and unfortunately some of them hold grudges. And so that, I don't like it. It's frustrating, but there is a reality of math of counting to 50 that has proven really challenging.
1: Aren't you a good example of how you can get over that? I mean, you guys called each other every name in the book in 2016, and now you're somebody who has a very good relationship with President Trump, and you guys are getting something done. Are these guys just so old school that they're dug in and they're not going to change?
2: I don't know. You're right. In 2016, President Trump and I both beat the living daylights out of each other.
1: Yeah.
2: And I was the last man standing. I beat him in 12 states all over the country.
1: I know.
2: And we stood in the arena and I punched him in the face as hard as I could. And he punched me in the face as hard as he could. And it was a real fight. But when it was over, I had a choice to make. And you know, I could have decided to be ticked off. I could have decided to take my ball and go home. But to be honest, Joe, if I was going to do that, I needed to submit my resignation as a senator as well, because I couldn't represent 32 million Texans and do my job if I wasn't willing to work with the president to get real victories. And so the week after the general election in 2016, I got on a plane. I flew to New York. I went to Trump Tower. And I spent 4.5 hours with the president and his senior team. And I said, Mr. President, we have been given something that is extremely rare and that is historic. We have been given control of the White House, the Senate, and the House. That almost never happens. And I said, I don't want to waste it. And I told him, Mr. President, I want to roll up my sleeves. I want to go to work and do the hard work to deliver on our promises, to deliver on what we told the American people. And I've spent more than a decade as President Trump's strongest ally in the U.S. Senate. And he and I have an incredible record, I think, of working hand in hand and winning historic victories for the American people. That's what I wish all 53 Republicans were doing in the Senate. But unfortunately, that's not what all 53 Republicans are doing.
1: Book is out now. Go and get it. Anywhere you get great books, you're going to goingfurther.com. It's Going Further, the Clarence Thomas story America never really heard. When we talk about the Senate and the House and having majorities, of course, you've got it now, slim in both bodies. Yep. I think you can add in Minnesota. I think you can add in Michigan in the midterm elections if we do it right. The DSA is very, very good at communicating, although this guy, Abdul El-Sayed, is really shooting himself in the foot. You can't say you hate Mackinac Island. You can't say that you know, football is toxic masculinity. You can't ask Jesse Waters if he's circumcised. I mean, the guy's making a fool out of himself. I know that I've got 15 stations just in Michigan, as you know, and they're listening very closely right now. Ted, can we save the Senate, maybe gain in the Senate in November?
2: Look, I think we can, and I think Michigan is our single biggest pickup opportunity in the country. Abdul El-Sayed is a radical candidate. And one of the really frightening things that we're witnessing right now is a literal communist takeover an Islamist takeover of the Democrat Party. And you look at Abdul El-Sayed, he is a Marxist and he is an Islamist. The single largest donor to Al-Sayed's super PAC is his father-in-law. And his father-in-law was one of the founders of one of the largest Islamic organizations in the United States that is closely affiliated with the Muslim Brotherhood. This is a radical. This is a radical who says that he is committed to following Sharia law. And by the way, this is a radical from a family who has been consistently undermining America. His sister is a rabid communist. She is on the faculty of the University of Chicago, though she says she hates the University of Chicago. She hates America. She hates the Constitution.
1: Wow.
2: This is where he comes from. This is what he is fighting for. And listen, if you look at the DSA, the Democrat Socialists of America, read what they have in their platform that they say they want. They advocate, number one, abolishing the Senate. Yeah. This guy El-Sayed is running to serve in the Senate on a platform of abolishing the body he's running for.
1: Smart.
2: The DSA says they want to essentially rip up the Constitution. They want to make the president report to the House of Representatives. The House of Representatives would essentially be the Politburo. They want to make the Supreme Court report to the House of Representatives. Now, why do they want to do that? Because if the Supreme Court reports to the all-powerful Politburo, it means you have no free speech rights. You have no religious liberty rights. You have no Second Amendment right to keep and bear arms because the government can do whatever they want. And understand, you look at Comrade Mondami in New York City, who is the most powerful Democrat in the country. It is the Green-Red Alliance, the Marxist and Islamist coming together. They both hate the same things.
1: Right.
2: And that is us. They hate Christians. They hate Jews. They hate capitalism. They hate the Constitution. And they hate Americans. If you look at what Mondami says he wants to do, it is to seize the means of production, to take over and destroy capitalism. That's not what Michigan believes. That's not what Texas believes.
1: Right.
2: Just this week, James Tallarico here in Texas, we have video of him talking to left-wing activists and saying he's talking about capitalism, white supremacy, and climate change. And he says all three are systems of oppression that we have to dismantle. Understand, James Tallarico is running for Senate because he wants to dismantle capitalism. That
1: it's
2: ain't
1: nuts.
2: Texas.
1: Well, Chad, you're right. I want to go back to the Islamist mention that you just made, though, in New York. Mamdani has Kathy Hochul go to some get-together. Now, I grew up Catholic. I don't know what your religion is. I grew up Catholic. I'm an Italian guy. You probably grew up Catholic. I'm not sure what you are. Now, I'm non-denominational Christian. But had somebody come to my house, we invited them to our house, and showed up dressed as a nun, we would have asked them to leave. Are you stupid? You don't have to dress like a nun because I'm Catholic. For some reason, Hochul dons the hijab and goes somewhere to show that she's what? Part of the Muslim movement? I don't get it. AOC has done it. Hillary Clinton has done it. Now, if you're a dignitary, and let's say you bring your wife and you're going to go visit Saudi Arabia, and they say, while you're here, please wear what's traditional, maybe you'll think about doing that. But in New York City, in New York State, in Texas, we should don, you know, traditional Muslim gear. What are these people doing? Ted, what are they proving? Hochul doesn't know enough to know that the radical leftists in this country would be the first they would get rid of if Islamists took over. Does she not get that? Why are they bending the knee to this movement? I don't get it.
2: Look, it is power. And the Green Red Alliance, the Islamists and the Marxists, they come together because they share hatreds. And if you look at most Democrats, let's take Democrats in the Senate. Most of the Democrats in the Senate are not themselves Marxists. They're not themselves Islamists.
1: Right.
2: But they're terrified of them because that's the base of their party. That's where the energy is. That's where the money is. That's where the young people are. And Mamdani, the Marxists and Islamists are winning primaries. They won three primaries, beating longtime Democrats in Manhattan.
1: Right.
2: They've won primaries in Colorado. They won the primary in Michigan with Abdul al-Sayed. They won a primary in Florida. They won a primary in Oklahoma, for Pete's sake.
1: Crazy.
2: I mean, this is, and every Democrat, Hochul is terrified of AOC and Mamdani. By the way, Chuck Schumer cannot win another election in New York. He will be primary. My prediction is Schumer won't even run because this is the base of their party now, and they have them held hostage, and the rest of them are just desperately, all they want is power. Principle doesn't matter to them. They don't believe anything except staying in power. And these radicals, like, believe them when they tell you what they want to do. And listen, as you know, Joe, Marxism for me and my family, it's not theoretical. We've lived through it. My family was imprisoned and tortured in Cuba. Communists. Let me tell you a story from Cuba when Fidel Castro took over. My grandmother, my abuela, she was a school teacher. She taught sixth grade in Cuba. And she told me when I was a little boy about what happened when Castro took over. And she said the soldiers came to the schools and they went into the kindergartens and the first grades. And they asked all the students, they said, close your eyes and pray to Jesus. Pray to Jesus for candy. And the kids all did so. They opened their eyes. No candy. The soldiers then told the kids, close your eyes. Now pray to Fidel Castro for candy. The kids all did so. And while their eyes were closed, the soldiers quietly put a piece of candy on every child's desk.
1: That's so sick, Ted. That is so sick.
2: That is communism. They want to destroy your loyalty to anything. They want to destroy any allegiance to God. They want to destroy any allegiance to family. Communism turns husband against wife, wife against husband. It turns kids against parents. It divides. Your only allegiance is to the all-powerful state. And by the way, understand, communism is not about equality because the leaders live like kings.
1: Yeah.
2: Fidel Castro was a billionaire. Raul Castro, a billionaire. Vladimir Putin is a billionaire. Hugo Chavez, a billionaire. Nicolas Maduro, a billionaire. Communism is about the powerful using guns to rob everyone else, and everyone else is trapped in misery. And these young little Marxists, they don't know any better, and they're the ones trying to do that to this country.
1: There is much more to that interview. It actually goes about 36 minutes. Go check it out right now on my YouTube page. Go to joepags.com/YouTube, joepags.com/YouTube.

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10: News out of Massachusetts, the judge has sent the jury home for the day. And again, they're going home. They're not sequestered. So this thing isn't over yet. He's not going to take this hung jury thing, not going to take this deadlock thing. He wants them to come to a conclusion.

0: in the Lindsey Clancy case. And at the end of the day, we all want that, don't we? A lot of people chomping at the bit wanted to get through on this. 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Get through right now. We'll talk about Clancy. We'll also talk about what Ted Cruz had to say, the midterms, and a lot more. Evita Duffy will be on this program next hour. Do not touch that dial. It's Joe Pags in for Sean Hannity. 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We'll talk to you in just a bit. Do not touch that dial. I want to hear from you on this stuff.
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2: 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It's Joe Pags. You can call him the usual number, 800-941-SEAN. 800-941-SEAN. 7326 is how you spell Sean. Along with Linda and Ethan and my daughter Sam, who's my executive producer on my show, enjoying my time here with you on a Thursday. Check my show out. It's on After Sean on many of these radio stations based in San Antonio. You can find us if you look. And at the end of the day, it's always just a special honor to get that call from Linda and from Sean to get something done here. We're watching what's going on with the Clancy case, and I intended to talk a lot about the midterms today because it's really, really important. We always say it's the most important midterms of our lives, but the Clancy case has had all sorts of moving parts today, all sorts of breaking news and developing news, and the latest is this: the judge has sent the jurors home for the day. I don't like that they're not sequestered. Doesn't make any sense to me. I can't wrap my brain around how they're not sequestered, knowing you've got these pink shirt wearing nut jobs out front of the courthouse. You've got people allegedly accosting jurors as they come out at an obvious door after the day of deliberations. And today, if you're just joining us, there was a lot of stuff going on. You had the jury who now for the third straight day said, we can't come to a verdict. We can't come to a decision that's unanimous. And they sent another note to the judge. We assumed it might have been the lunch order. And then it turned out it wasn't. It was something more like, hey, can you explain reasonable doubt again? Or it might have actually said, we've got one holdout. Now, the defense attorney takes advantage of that. This guy Reddington, he stands up and says, we have to get rid of the one juror and replace that juror with one of the six alternates. And the judge rejects that. And I guess Reddington got very animated in the courtroom. The judge then meets individually with every juror. It's assumed through our friend Greg Jarrett that the judge says to the jurors, can you follow the law and the instructions I've given you? And they appear to all say yes, because I thought he was going to release. I'll be honest. Linda, did you think what I thought, that he might have been saying, that's it, you're hung, it's a mistrial? Because I did not see him say, go back and deliberate again, that he did it.
3: You know, it's funny. I think that he is of the opinion that they can get it done. And I think if I had to guess, I think that he wants it to get it done because he feels like that's what the people should be due an answer. And unfortunately, it may be uncomfortable to be in the position that they're in. I strongly feel that the jury should have been sequestered. I don't know why they are exposing them to all the lunatics that have already judge and juried the story on social media. Additionally, I was talking to Ethan about this earlier. I really don't know why more people aren't discussing the fact that she has never been clinically diagnosed for postpartum. This is something that Reddington has done. She has never been diagnosed by a doctor that she has postpartum disorder. It's not in any of her records. It's not anywhere in any of the medications that she's been prescribed that it's because of the postpartum diagnosis she's received. So as far as I'm concerned, this is her defendant's, you know, her defense attorney's angle to get her off the hook. And I think, and this is just my opinion, that Americans in general, our news is so sanitized. Yep. And so we're kept from what really happened. Perhaps if some of these morons wearing pink outside and some of the people on the jury could see what those children look like face down with exercise bands wrapped around their necks, squeezing it down to within an inch, their last breaths of their life in a most painful death, maybe if they saw real images of that, they would have a different opinion on who the victims are in this case. Because I'll tell you what, it sure as hell is not Lindsay Clancy.
2: I can agree with you more. I think you're absolutely right. At the end of the day, you've got three dead kids, and she did it. And I'm not saying that she's criminally responsible for it. We'll find out when the jury comes back with a verdict. But I also saw that slick move by Reddington. And for those just joining us now, again, the show's been on for an hour and a half. What's the matter? You can't give us an hour and a half of your day? At the end of the day, this Reddington guy is a very, very good lawyer, because he, in open court, makes the suggestion, the inference, that the one holdout is the one that wants to convict her. And the other 11 all want to let her off. He doesn't have any clue if that's the case. The judge doesn't even know what the holdout is, either guilty or not guilty. So that, I mean, Linda, that honestly, that was a very slick move by this guy. He must be getting paid pretty well.
3: Never put it past a defense attorney to make you think that they have all the answers. The only thing that guy knows how to do right now is slam papers. I don't know who has the hot mic on his desk, but I was talking to Ethan earlier and I was like, enough with the slamming papers and the theatrics. Once that defense attorney said, I love her, she's a wonderful mother, I'm like, okay, listen, do me a favor, please. there are three children that have lost their lives at her hands. Right. That actually is not up for debate. So to say something like she's a wonderful mother is actually very disgusting, not to mention
2: she's not
3: the
2: a
3: fact,
2: mother anymore.
3: Bro,
2: she's not a mother.
3: You're going to be, for the rest of your life, your legacy is going to be that you set precedent for mothers who murder their children. I'll tell you what, if she was a man and she had a disorder, you know where she'd be right now? On death row.
2: We talked about it earlier. The guy.
3: No, Sam found that story. There's about 12 others just like it. There's
2: Sam,
3: where
2: was that from? Was that South Carolina? Where was the guy from?
4: Yes.
2: I forget.
4: South Carolina.
2: All right, so this guy faces a jury. 3 hours later, they're eating dinner. This guy's done. Five dead children. And he's done. Because, now listen, again, I've got five daughters. I've got a wife. I've got three sisters. I have three sisters. I've got granddaughters, two granddaughters. I can't imagine not protecting them with every fiber of my being. I can't imagine it. And then the answer, well, you're not a woman. You don't know. You didn't go through it. Well, I've been around pregnant people my entire life. Pregnant women. I'm not going to say people because they'll think I'm a trans, you know, activist.
3: Hanging out with Tallarico down there in Texas.
2: he's just off the road in Austin. But, at the end of the day, you've got people who are family men who can absolutely say, I'm the protector. I'm the hunter, the gatherer. This woman sends the husband away. I had Jennifer Koffendaffer on the other day on my show, FBI former special agent. She said, when you go through exactly the planning she did to kill them and then making sure, like monitoring where he is, how long will he be before he gets back, talking to him on the phone after killing the kid. Don't worry, the kids are in the basement. They're dead. I mean, when you look at that, you want me to think that some man's voice went through some hallucination that she was having postpartum psychosis as she's methodically planning the act? It blows my mind. This should have been an open and closed case. Have a nice day. Goodbye. Because now, if there was an argument about how they died, I see why we're taking so long. Nobody argues that she did it. And it blows my mind. And the whole medication thing, you're so right. They're making these diagnoses. Koffendaffer, the other day on my show, said she's still on most of those medications today. So
3: well,
2: like,
3: supposedly
2: what?
3: She only had two in her system at the time of the attack that she did to her children. Now, I'm not a doctor. I'm glad I'm not a doctor because our medical system is completely screwed. But putting that to the side for a hot second, when I talk about this woman and what she had in her system, this is a labor and delivery nurse. This is somebody who went to school and studied medicine, studied nursing, and was the person typically giving out information about drugs and care and worked in a hospital. So for her to now claim ignorance as if she doesn't know what's going on is a really tall tale. The whole thing is a tall tale. She's just filled with evil. She's an evil person. She took the lives of a 5, a 3, and an 8-month-old. Sorry, not sorry. Go spend your life in prison. I hope you get the death sentence and then go see, you know, the Satan. That's where you belong. You're a bad person.
2: It's worth mentioning that the judge gives them the opportunity to do manslaughter, which makes no sense because, again, there's a lot of planning here.
3: Oh, my God. And I so agree with you on that. I'm so glad you said that.
2: The idea, well, he wants a verdict, and I think he wanted to give them an out. But that's not going to work either because somebody still won't even agree to that. Which completely boggles my mind. Here's somebody who did something heinous who should not be. I've always had a question about the whole incompetent to stand trial, the whole insanity thing. Doesn't make them any less dead. It doesn't make them come back. And if she really was overtaken by some evil hallucinogenic man's voice, why isn't she weeping her face off in the courtroom every day? My kids are dead. She's sitting there. She's smiling. She's talking to the defense attorney. She's having a drink. I just don't buy it. But Sam, you're the younger generation. Anything on this?
4: Right.
2: I mean, when you watch this, what are you thinking?
4: I totally agree. I think when I see her photos, I just think that she looks evil. She is evil. And like we've been saying, if this were a man, he would be convicted in 2 hours or less. I mean, it's a no-brainer. As Judge Judy says, it's an easy.
2: It is an easy, without a doubt. It's 800-941-SHAWN, 800-941-7326. Make sure you call in right now. You could also go to Hannity.com. 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And if you like the interview with Ted Cruz last hour, it's 36 minutes long. We didn't have time to play the entire thing today. Go to joepags.com/YouTube, where it's doing big numbers today. Let me go to the phone lines because a lot of people want to be heard on this. We didn't have time to get to you in the first hour. Going to be Mark in Tampa, Florida. Mark, what's going on line two? Hi.
5: Hi, Mr. Joe Pags. Thanks for taking my call.
2: You bet.
5: As a retired dentist here in Florida, you know, we have a prescription drug monitoring program that, you know, basically classifies what type of medication you're giving, especially opioids or psychotropic meds, not only the type, but the dosage, the frequency of administration, and so on. I don't know how these doctors didn't communicate to each other. And also, what evidence is there that she was taking or not taking these medications, and what influence of compliance or non-compliance did that have? Those questions didn't seem to be asked.
2: Well, I'm with you, and I think that the defense attorney wants to keep that out. He wants to push this idea, and thanks for the call, Mark, out of line two, out of Tampa. It's 800-941-SEAN. At the end of the day, it's just a defense. At the end of the day, it's his way to possibly get her from having to spend the rest of her life in prison. I mean, if she goes to some mental institution, it's not going to be very long, and then she'll be out again. A side note of this story that a lot of people aren't talking about is that Clancy and her ex-husband are on a suit. They're both suing for millions of dollars against the mental health institutions, or maybe the whoever was prescribing the drugs. Lynn, did you know that they're on a suit together? This guy who's moved on and married somebody else?
3: I did not.
2: I mean, they want millions of dollars. It's like a joint lawsuit that they're doing, and they're looking to make millions off of their dead children. It doesn't mean that he was involved. It doesn't mean that he did something wrong, like Lisa Rinna and other idiots will say. It doesn't mean that he drove her to do this. But I find it to be very, very odd. If something were to happen, and it would never happen in my life, anything like this, the last thing I would do is join my ex-wife and try to go after, you know, somebody for millions of dollars, as I know she's the one that offed my children. The whole thing is very sick.
3: I'm going to give you two pieces of my point of view on this guy.
2: Please.
3: So if you can be married to someone like this, her murdering these children wasn't the first time you knew that she was evil. That wasn't your first clue. They had live-in care. They had two different nannies. The kids went to school from 8 a.m. till 5 o'clock at night. They were 5 and 3.
2: Oh, wow.
3: And then they have, you know, they had money. They have family nearby. So you have all of this help and you are still not able to properly care for your children. That's not just a her problem. That's a him problem too. So that means both of them are in on the our lives come first. We haven't realized yet that once you have kids, if you're, in my opinion, a good parent, your kids come first. Period. End of sentence.
2: 100%.
3: If you haven't learned that lesson, you're probably not the best parent. So in my opinion, these guys were probably both not the greatest parents. She obviously is a lot worse, but it doesn't mean that he was, you know, winning any Father of the Year awards, in my opinion.
2: Interesting dynamic. I mean, I hadn't even thought about it that way, because as a father, I think about how I do as a father. I think about how my wife does as a mother. I think about how my children do as parents. So I'm with you. I never thought about that angle of it. I didn't know that they were out of the house for 9 hours a day. And then they had, you know, in-home care. These people were busy, obviously, trying to still live their independent lives away from the fact that they
3: exactly.
2: had 3 kids. And they kept having kids. But it's not like they had one, and killing one would be too much. But they had 3. They kept on having children. I guess they thought this cycle would work. Hey, look at us. We're the perfect family. Let's take some pictures together and then go live our independent lives. That actually makes me a little bit more sick. So thanks for bringing that up. It is 800-941-SEAN, 800-941-SEAN. Want to hear from you. Going to hit a break here. We come back. A lot of people are lined up because they want to be heard on this. Where are you on this case? What do you think that one juror is holding out? Do they think not guilty? Or do they think guilty? I think it's more likely the one juror is holding out and they think not guilty. I don't know that. It's just a guess. But I would think that's more likely than 11 say she's not guilty and one says she's guilty. I think that would be odd. Joe Pags in for Sean Hannity. We're coming right back. Stay here.
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2: Pags in for Hannity. Got to go to line two. It's Tom in Florida about the Clancy case. Tom, what's on your mind? Hi.
19: Hey, good morning. How you doing?
2: I'm doing well. Got about a minute for you, Tom. Make it happen.
19: Maybe this guy is involved in it. She took advantage of his wife, knowing she's on medication, overdrugged her, got rid of the kids, remarried. And plus, this lady has premeditated signs. She was on the computer seeing how far it takes them to get to places. And what places had stuff that she was looking for to send them to go get. Definitely not, I don't think it's all psychosis. I think it's premeditated, some of it as well.
2: Tom, I appreciate the call. Thanks. Let me answer you this way. And this is truly what I believe. If he were involved, then she would have said something by now because her life is on the line. She is going to spend the rest of her life behind bars if they find her guilty. And at this point, he's married to somebody else. The kids are all gone. There's no connection there anymore except for the lawsuit. And she doesn't benefit from the lawsuit if she's in prison. I think that she would have said something by now had he been involved. Let me quickly go to Vicky in Oklahoma. I'm talking 30 seconds, Vicky, but I want to hear from you. Let's go.
20: Okay. Well, I have one comment or a question. If she was so depressed, why didn't she just kill herself?
2: That's it. Vicky, thanks for the call. I mean, that's a very, very good question. I've often asked this question. When people do murder-suicide, and allegedly she tried to commit suicide, when people do that, the question is very simple to me. Why don't you just take yourself out before you hurt anybody else who's innocent? And this doesn't mean I want you to hurt yourself, but if you're going to do it anyway and you decided that you're going to do it, why is it that three little babies have to go too? And again, she somehow wasn't able to kill herself, although she was able to strangle the life out of her three children that she bore, right there in the basement floor. Doesn't make any sense. I'm sickened by the entire thing. Vicky, great question. I will reject that he's somehow involved because I think that she would have, to save her own life, would have said so by now. Got to hit a break here. Lots coming next hour, including, I think, Linda saved a dog. We got to talk about that. Keep it here on the Sean Hannity Show.
8: 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Now, he worked his way up to the rank of detective, and he answered the call after September 11th, serving at Ground Zero in the many months that followed. In 2022, sadly, he was diagnosed with multiple cancers tied to his heroic service. 5 months later, he sadly passed away. 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
21: Back at it tomorrow. I'm Lisa Lacera, Fox News. The jury in the Lindsey Clancy case will resume deliberations in the morning. After 6 days this afternoon, the jurors sent a note to the judge.
22: The note was not read in court, but according to Lindsey Clancy's attorney, Kevin Reddington, the note indicates that 11 jurors have made a decision, but one juror is standing in the way. No one knows which way the jury is split, either for or against the defense.
21: Fox's Brian Yenis in Plymouth. Clancy has admitted to killing her three young children in 2023. The jury must decide whether she is criminally responsible. An ICE officer charged with lying to investigators about the events leading up to the shooting of a Venezuelan man during the immigration crackdown in Minneapolis is in federal custody. The Associated Press reports Christian Castro turned himself into authorities after being charged with making false statements to investigators about the shooting of Julio Cesar Sosa Salis in January. President Trump appoints an acting U.S. Army secretary after resignation.
23: President Trump taking to Truth Social to say, I am pleased to announce that Adam Tell, the current assistant secretary of the Army for Civil Works, will become acting secretary of the Army effective immediately. The president adding, he is a great patriot who is respected by all. Tell previously served as the White House's Senate lead in the Office of Legislative Affairs during the first Trump administration. The announcement comes after former Army Secretary Dan Driscoll stepped down earlier this week. Driscoll, an Iraq War veteran who served in the position since February of last year, is a friend of Vice President J.D. Vance.
21: Fox's Kristen Goodwin. Driscoll's departure comes after months of reports he had tension with Secretary of War Pete Hegseth. President Trump calling the decision by the Missouri Supreme Court to block the new congressional maps unconstitutional and ridiculous. 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

0: watching AOC. 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
1: Joe Pags in for Sean Hannity. Glad to be here. It's 1-800-941-SEAN, 1-800-941-7326, along with Linda and Ethan and my daughter Sam. We're getting it done today. Bottom of the hour, a fun interview with Avita Duffy. Now, Avita Duffy Alfonso is her full name. She's married now. It's a fun interview because she's a young conservative. She's the daughter of Rachel Campos Duffy and Sean Duffy. He's the Secretary of Transportation. She, of course, is a great host over on Fox. But Avita also had a great podcast herself, decided to be a stay-at-home mom, but they're doing something. It's called the Great American, Sam, what is it called? The Great American Trip? The Great American
2: Tour?
1: You can go and check that out over on YouTube. The entire Duffy family is like loading up on a bus or something and going around the country. It's actually pretty fun. We have a great conversation with her. The Clancy case, they've sent the jury home again today. They are still not able to come to a verdict. The judge looks like he wants a verdict. He's not playing around. He interviewed each of them individually. It looks like there's one juror that's holding out. We're not sure which way that juror is going. No idea which way the other 11 are going. And I talked to Greg Jarrett about this right when this news broke about an hour and a half ago. And what Greg said was, it looks like the defense attorney is trying to suggest that the one holdout is somebody who wants to find her guilty. Everybody else wants to find her not guilty. We don't know that. I think that's just this person putting this into the ether. But there is the possibility of removing the one juror that will not decide. But you can only do that if they're not following the rules and the instructions. We don't know if that juror is saying, listen, I'm following the rules and the instructions. I really believe this way. Or if they've got their fingers in their ears and they're going, no, we're not listening to you. So we'll find out. If anything else breaks in this hour, we'll make sure we bring it to you. Again, Avita at the bottom of the hour, I want to make fun of Canada a little bit, coming up this half hour as well. But nothing is more important on the agenda today for me then Linda McLaughlin saved a dog, I understand. Linda, is this true? You saved a dog's life? What the hell happened?
3: So last night I was on the highway.
1: Okay.
3: And I was I was going to my son's back to school night, and I basically was driving. It was very, very busy. We just gone off the air. I was on, you know, this really busy highway in rush hour, and I saw something white coming in like opposing oncoming traffic, and I'm like, what the hell is that? And then I looked over and I was like, oh my God, it's a dog. And no one is stopping. Everyone's doing 70 miles an hour.
1: Wow.
3: So I slow down to about 40, then I come to a complete stop. I take over the right lane. I put my flashers on. I jump out of my car. I run after the dog. This other car comes up behind me and manages to kind of curtail the shoulder, so he's kind of like stuck. And I'm like telling him, baby, come to me, please, because I love animals.
1: Yes.
3: And he runs to me, and I said, come on, get in my car. And this woman gets out to help me, and it ends up being my mother.
1: What?
3: Like, totally randomly, it's my mom behind me on
1: the
3: highway.
1: How on earth? What?
3: And she goes, I swear to God, she said, I saw this car pull over, and I'm thinking, oh, thank God, somebody's stopping. I'll stop, too, and I'll help. And she goes, and then I see this woman running down the highway. I'm like, look at this woman. She's running for the dog. And then I go, oh, my God, that's my kid. And I started laughing. So then she followed me, because I'm on my way to the school for the parent-teacher meeting. And long story short, I transferred the dog into her car. We got him to the police station, and his very, very happy owners were so grateful, and we were able to match him back up with his family and get him home. So I was really happy. He had like blood on his head, and he was really dirty.
1: Wow,
3: and
1: but he's going to be okay.
3: He's fine. His name is Rex. He's a 3-year-old, and he's a beautiful white, my God, he had these gorgeous light blue husky eyes. Just a stunning dog. Just gorgeous.
1: Oh, that's awesome.
3: But yeah, funny story, and really random.
1: Well, obviously, your mom raised you right, but I just got to tell you, I needed to hear the story because you say dog, like my mom says dog.
3: I love your mother.
1: You know what I mean? Sam, you know what I mean? Grandma says dog. And we make fun yes. of it every time, but it's
3: so endearing.
1: What
3: you mean
1: so
3: is grandma it. Says yes. it right. That's what you meant.
1: Oh, exactly meant. Right. Yes. I used to say dog, but I moved to Florida when I was 7, so I lost the accent. I got the radio Midwestern nothing now. Unless I'm mad, then you'll hear the New York come out. What a great story. Now, I've got a couple of dogs. Sam has a couple of dogs. We love our dogs in the Pags houses, and I just think that's awesome. We probably would have done the same thing. I know Sam would have. Me, I'm a little heavy on the right foot in the car, so maybe I would have. But Sam, without a doubt, would have stopped in. But Sam probably would not have found the owners. If it's a beautiful dog, she probably would have said, you know, this dog would get along with my dog.
2: Oh, whatever. No, but I would read the collar. I would call them, you know.
1: Oh, you would call them? Don't start.
3: Well, that was the problem. The dog didn't have anything. The dog didn't have, it was completely no collar, no tags, no nothing.
1: How did you find the owners?
3: We got to the police station. We called ahead and we went to the police station. If you can believe it, this is not the first time I've done this. So when I got to the police station, I'm like, what is it with you? I'm like, hi, how are you? Here I am again. And anyway, so I had the dog, and the family had actually called the police station and said, has anybody called in a dog? And they said, actually, we have a woman here sitting with this beautiful dog in her back seat. And they're like, that's our dog. And as soon as they got there, the dog ran to the owners. It was really nice.
1: The dog just got away from the yard? I mean, what happened?
3: I honestly don't know. And the woman was so hysterical that my mother could not even ask her. She was just so happy to see the dog and was like, oh my God. I mean, the dog was only three. And I think it's probably like, you know, it was so beautiful and so happy. And we were just kind of like, okay. And she's like, I want to give you the, I said, I don't want anything. I'm just glad the dog is safe. Have a nice night. Please keep your dog on a leash so I don't have to stop on the highway again. See you later.
1: What a great story. I love it. Linda, that's awesome. We got to make fun of Canada a little bit. I love Canada. Those who are listening in Canada, I know that you listen to Sean Hannity's show. I know that you listen to his podcast. I don't know why, but I'm moving up the charts in Canada too, which is kind of dumb. Probably because I keep on going, oh, Canada, on my show, and I think they get angry at me. But we've been to Canada several times. We lived in Michigan 7 or 8 years. We lived in New York, upstate New York, for a long time. And we would go through Canada to go between Michigan and New York. It's a great place. We've had breakfast there. We've spent a little bit of time there. They're great people. I just think you keep electing idiots. And the problem is, we're getting the lie from Carney, the sort of Justin Trudeau 2.0. We're getting the word from him that he wants America to play seriously now. Stop playing games. Let's get serious. Well, I wondered, is there something to why the talks broke down? The trade talks between Canada and us, we are 13 times the economy. Canada, it's 13 times. They need us way more than we need them. Plus, I don't know if anybody told them, we protect them from being like taken over by anybody who would want to take Canada. We are their protectors. We're their big brother to the South. But when it comes to trade, they've been screwing us for a long time. So Howard Lutnick sits down and he gives the truth about what happened. Because the word that we got, and I'm sure Linda got this, Ethan, Sam certainly heard this on my show. I'm sure Sean knows this very well. The word was the deal was done. We have a trade deal with Canada. All good. Nothing to see here. Have a nice day. But that's not really the case, because at the last minute, suddenly Carney's calling President Xi in China. Maybe he wanted help from daddy in China. I don't know. But Lutnick breaks it down. He tells the truth about what happened, and he lays all the responsibility on the shoulders of Carney.
4: What happened was we negotiated that Canadians approached us and say, come on, let's try to get an interim deal done. So we worked, you know, before we start doing the big USMCA sort of big thing. Yeah. And we sat with them 6 weeks of negotiations, and we hammered out a deal. Mark Carney starts talking to the president, calls him multiple times. I'm in the room with the president, and they reach agreement. And the president, like, truths out, we have a deal.
1: Mm-hmm. Have you guys heard this? The president truthed out, we have a deal. They came to terms. It was done. All good. Then this happened.
4: He had a deal because he talked to Mark Carney, right? And then we were just putting the finer points on it. Uh-huh. And Friday at 4 o'clock, for example, my Canadian counterparts, they called me and said, we'd like heavy trucks. Yeah. And I said, no, listen. It's Friday at 4 o'clock. We're signing it at like 6 or 7. Uh-huh. There's no new topic that you're coming up with now. And I said to him, are you trying to blow this up? And the answer was, and I quote, I'm not allowed to say that. Mm. But they decided for political reasons, domestic Canada, they'd rather fight with Donald Trump. Yeah. Even if it's bad for the economy of Canada, for their political ambition to get certain elections. Now remember, Quebec has the sovereign party was in the lead.
5: Yeah.
4: So that's where they came up with this French nonsense. You think the American side talked about how people speak in Quebec? We do have a deal with France. We have a deal with Italy. We have a deal with Germany. We don't care about their language. None of that was true. Alberta's got an independence vote. Uh-huh. This is the Canadian Liberal Party using their economy to get themselves elected, even if they're selling their own citizens down the river. It's sad and disappointing, but that's just the way it is.
1: He explained it well. Let me add a little bit to that, a little context, a little color to that, if I can. Carney won. Poilievre was in the lead. Who's the more conservative guy? Carney won because he started a fight about how Donald Trump wants Alberta, about how Donald Trump is calling Canada, called Trudeau the governor of Canada, the 51st state. Now, I'm not saying the president was right or wrong in doing that. He's the trolling chief. This guy will troll anybody, and he's not going to stop, even if I say so. It doesn't matter. But this is what Carney learned in that election cycle. I can win even if I suck, and he does. I can win over the guy who doesn't suck, Poilievre, and Poilievre doesn't suck. I can win if I run against Donald Trump. I can win if I say Poilievre is Donald Trump. Because keep in mind, this guy Poilievre was killing it. And he was saying the right things, doing the right things, making the Canadian people feel nationalistic about their country again. And he wanted to work hand in hand with the United States of America, which is, by the way, hello, very, very smart to do. So really laid out by Lutnick there. We now know, because remember, the president doesn't truth it out unless it's done. So he thought it was done. 2 hours later, maybe 3 hours later, they were going to sign the paperwork and probably take a group photo. And then Carney, somebody got in Carney's ear and said, you know, if you fight with Trump, any elections we have coming up, you can go against Trump. And those who are going and voting, those who just don't feel good about him trying to say, you don't have any sovereignty in Canada or you're the 51st state or whatever, they will vote against that idea, even if they really agree with the conservative policies of it all. I hope that makes sense. When we come back, I've got a couple of sound bites from President Trump where he talks about the trade issues with Canada. And I want to hear from you. Should we treat Canada like an equal? I don't think so. Not economically. Canada's not an equal. I mean, people are equal one-to-one, but economically speaking, population-wise, we're not, and we protect them. We are the ones that should benefit from the deal much more than they do, and so far they've been making sure they benefit more than we do. Your thoughts on this? 800-941-SEAN, 1-800-941-7326. Joe Pags, in for Sean Hannity. Stay here.
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14: Dwayne Keefe D says he's 100% certain that he'll appeal his conviction in the Tupac Shakur murder trial. This week, a jury in Las Vegas found the...

0: 1-800-941-SEAN, 800-941-7326. Joe Pags in for Sean Hannity today. Bottom of the hour, Evita Campos, not Campos, that's her mom, Evita Duffy Alfonso. Her mom is, of course, Rachel Campos Duffy. Her dad is Sean Duffy, the Secretary of Transportation. Great conversation with this young mother who's building a family. Her husband's actually running for U.S. Representative in Wisconsin, so go and check him out. I think it's Michael Alfonso. But just a great young conservative, and I wanted to hear about this tour, the Great American Tour that she and her family are taking around the country, and also get a young person's perspective. She was the person that made a really big noise at the University of Chicago by saying, I'm going to be conservative. I'm not going to have people tell me which way to go. So make sure you stick around for that. A fun interview at the bottom of the hour. Right now, talking about Canada and how it's been treating us very unfairly for a long time. Don't take my word for it. Listen to the president.
1: Canada's been ripping off the United States for many, many years, for decades, many decades. We lost anywhere from $60 to $100 billion with Canada. We traditionally lose that for the last 15 years. It's a very unfair deal. They charge tremendous tariffs to our farmers. They take advantage of our farmers. They take advantage of our tourists. They take advantage of airlines. Something that nobody brought up, I'll bring it up right now. They think it's so sensitive, but I don't

0: find it sensitive. Canada has all of its major banks here, and we're their biggest source of income, far bigger than they are in Canada. They basically don't allow banks of America to be in Canada. That's sort of emblematic of the way they treat us. Think of it. So they have their banks here, Bank of Canada, all of them, big banks, big, beautiful banks. I think they have 6 or 7 major banks here. We don't have our banks there. You know why? They don't allow it.
1: Big, beautiful banks. Oh, Canada, why not treat us right? Why not treat us right? She is not going to protect you if somebody were to come and invade. He's not going to say, let me send some troops from China. It's a long way away. We're right here. You are protected. You are safe because of the United States. You might as well be fair about it. And the president continues, one would assume that trade would be really, really rough with other countries, not with Canada.
0: People are surprised when I say it. Like, I have China coming here. A lot of people say, who's the toughest one to deal with? Is it China, sir? Is it China? Is it Vietnam? I said, no, actually, it's Canada. Canada has felt emboldened. They had presidents that didn't know what was happening. Not only the last one, all of them. I mean, they just were taken into... Our country's been taken advantage of by Canada. They took 20% of our car industry out. I don't blame them for that, but if we would have had a president that knew what was happening, nobody would have left. Now they're all coming back. All they would have had to do is charge tariffs, and they would have put tariffs on. If you build a car in Canada, you have to pay a 25% tariff.
1: I mean, that's such a salient point that I want to make sure before we hit the break that I fill you in on. People complain about tariffs as if they're somehow bad. They're not. If you don't want tariffs on the stuff, make the stuff here. I'll never forget. I'm a Chevy guy. I love Chevys, Corvettes, Camaros. I've always been a GMC Chevy guy, just a General Motors guy, not a Ford guy. If you're a Ford guy or gal, whatever, Mustangs are cool cars, I wouldn't have one. Having said that, I was always surprised they were making the Camaro in Canada. I'm like, what? It's a great American sports car. What are you talking about? They were making the Targa engines, the small block Chevys, in Mexico. I'm like, what? Why are you doing that? So when you add a tariff to something coming in from Mexico, or add a tariff to something coming in from Canada, it now tells General Motors, Ford, Chrysler, whomever, if you make it here, you're not going to have to worry about that added percentage of a fee or a tax or a tariff. If you make it here, you employ American workers, and we're not going to charge you that extra something-something. But why would we employ a bunch of Canadians or employ a bunch of Mexicans and then say, well, we're not really worried about it that much here on this side of the border? This is a very, very smart move. Carney is not going to win. The president's going to win. He's a great negotiator. But wouldn't you like to have all the manufacturing back here? And there's a real big push right now from this administration to make that happen. When we come back, going to be Avita Duffy. 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

0: 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Sean Hannity is on right now.
1: Joe Pags in for Sean Hannity. I really love the family. I love the Duffy family. I've had Rachel Campos Duffy on several times. We're friends. I've had Sean Duffy on, the Secretary of Transportation, several times. We're friends. I love these guys. But I don't know all of their children. They've got like 9 kids or something. So here is one of them. It's Evita Duffy. Evita, how are you? Nice to meet you.
2: Hey, good. Thanks for having me on.
1: By the way, does it ever get old?
2: Being the daughter of Sean and Rachel?
1: No, not at all. Your name is Evita. So clearly everybody comes up and says, "Don't cry for me, Argentina." They always do that, right?
2: So, you know what? Some do, but actually, you know, a lot of people don't even know what it is. They haven't
1: seen stop it.
2: It's true. It's a specific type of person that has seen it, and not many have.
1: Clearly, you're named for that, for either the movie. I'm guessing that I want you to be like Evita Peron. I mean, she wasn't a very great person, but were you named for the movie, for the play, for all of that?
2: You know what? I was named Evita because my mom loves Madonna, and Madonna played Evita in the movie.
1: Let me tell you something. Madonna was not a great singer in the 80s. When she did Evita, this woman became a great singer. She did such a great job in that movie. I don't blame your mom for doing that. My wife loves that movie as well and loved Madonna in that movie. So that's got to be, have you ever met Madonna?
2: No, I've never met Madonna. And you know what? I think my mom has soured on her a little bit over the years. You know, she's a lot cooler back in the 80s than she is today.
1: No, I don't blame your mom for souring on Madonna. She has gone a little nuts about blowing up the White House and so on. All right, so your dad's a transportation secretary. You, of course, an accomplished podcaster who's now being you're a stay-at-home mom, which is awesome. Did you want to plug your husband and the race that he's in?
2: Yeah, so my husband, Michael Alfonso, he's running for Congress in Wisconsin's 7th Congressional District. It's where we're from. It's where my husband and I met in 8th grade. And if he wins in November, he won his primary. If he wins in November against the Democrats, he will be the youngest member of Congress and the first member of Congress born this century. He's a 2000s baby.
1: Man, I am old. There's a guy born in 2000 or later, and he's going to run for Congress and hopefully win. I am getting very old. Well, good. Now, is he Italian? Is it Alfonso? Is that what it is?
2: He's actually Cuban, and that's part of why Michael is really inspired. Has been really inspired to run. You know, he is the grandchild of Cuban refugees, and he is deeply concerned about America, this homeland of ours of prosperity and freedom, turning into exactly what his grandparents fled.
1: How does a Cuban guy end up in Wisconsin? What is that?
2: It's so funny. So Michael's grandfather, he actually hated the heat. And the first thing he did when he came to the land of prosperity, he came to the Midwest, he actually first moved to Chicago, is he bought an air conditioner. And Michael is like that too. Michael is a Wisconsin boy through and through because he hates the heat.
1: Well, I got to tell you, I grew up in South Florida. I'm from New York originally, but I grew up in South Florida. And we, of course, had little Havana. We had plenty of Cubans. I worked with Cubans. I mean, just wonderful people who finally realized in the last couple of elections, they're very conservative people. And I think for a long time, they were indoctrinated with this garbage that you probably faced in college. We'll talk about it in a second. But they were indoctrinated with this garbage that, well, you're Hispanic or you're Latino, so you therefore must be somebody who votes blue or somebody who votes Democrat. Did his grandfather find that? And as Michael was growing up, did you find with your mother being Hispanic that you were told you must be, because you're a Latina, you must be a left-leaning person, you must be a blue person?
2: Yeah, well, I think that's the experience of the vast majority of Hispanics. Democrats feel like they own you, right? They think that they are entitled to your vote and your support. But, you know, Hispanics are very traditional at our core, I think. You know, most of us, we're family oriented. A lot of times we fled countries where collectivism has literally destroyed the homeland. And right. So we're actually much more in line with conservatism and the Republican Party than we are the radical left in many ways.
1: Well, I mean, clearly, and again, they woke up, and I think probably the Republican Party wasted too much time and didn't go and talk to Black Americans, didn't go and talk to Hispanic Americans. They just assumed that they were going to be blue voters. But I mean, again, you can go through those communities. They're very much like me. I grew up Italian and Catholic. Of course, we're conservative. Of course, we're anti-abortion. Of course, we're for the family unit. Of course, you know, we believe in Jesus as our savior. So was there something when you went to college, and I'm stunned that you're in your mid-20s now. You look like you're about 19. When you went to college, was it just a bombardment constantly that you have to be for things like socialism, the DSA, the right is bad, conservatives are bad, Republicans are evil somehow? What was it when you got there? Did you take a pounding about all that stuff?
2: Yes, I did, actually. I very publicly and famously, I did. So when I first got into campus, my dad at the time was a member of Congress, but it was in Chicago and I was from Wisconsin. So I didn't necessarily, people didn't necessarily know who I was or my parents. I kind of kept a low political profile.
1: Smart.
2: But I joined the Institute of Politics at UChicago, which was at the time run by David Axelrod, Obama's former chief advisor. And David Axelrod had this little project at the Institute of Politics where he had all these students pose with a whiteboard. And it said, "I vote because," and you would write in on the whiteboard why you wanted to vote. And they would post these images of the students on their social media, sort of to say, here's all these reasons that the UChicago students want to vote. Some of them said, "I vote because children shouldn't be put in cages." This was at the time when the Democrats were really freaked out about Trump and lying and saying he was using children. Some said, "I believe healthcare is a human right." You know, I wrote, "I vote because the coronavirus won't destroy America, but socialism will." And this was like 2020. We hadn't even gone into lockdown yet. So the post went viral. My classmates freaked out. They said I didn't deserve to be on campus. They said that, you know, they would personally stop me from voting. They compared me to animals. They said I was ugly. They attacked my family.
1: Wow.
2: They attacked me for everything until I eventually got a death threat from one of my classmates. The Chicago police had to get involved, and David Axelrod himself, again, Obama's former chief advisor, had to come out with a statement and say, "Please stop harassing this girl. It's having a chilling effect on free speech at our school."
1: Wow.
2: So that's how bad it got.
1: Well, Evita, tell my audience again, what did your board say?
2: The coronavirus won't destroy America, but socialism will.
1: Wait, and that you were attacked and got death threats over that?
2: Viciously, yes.
1: It's not like you said Democrats should die or Obama's a piece of garbage.
2: Nope.
1: You simply said what most of us believe. I mean, let's be honest. Most Americans just get in line with what you said. Maybe not at UChicago, obviously. Why do you decide to go to UChicago? You know it's a liberal school. You know that it's run by David Axelrod. He's got a big voice there. Why go there? Did you want to prove a point? Did you think, well, they really do have, they offer something that I want in my education? Why is that the choice?
2: I was honored to get into UChicago. You know, for a Midwesterner, UChicago is called the Harvard of the Midwest. It has an amazing name brand. It's a very good, it's you know, supposed to be a very, very good school. And it also has this thing called the Chicago Principles, which, you know, dozens of schools across the country and Canada have adopted themselves. It essentially says, this school is not about safe spaces. We believe in free expression and in public discourse. And we want our school to be committed to free inquiry, really. And that's why I chose it. I said, well, here's an elite institution, but it actually is committed to free expression, unlike Harvard or Yale or Dartmouth or some of these other, you know, name brand schools. And when I got there, the administration was allegedly committed to this, but the student body was actually deeply hostile to intellectual diversity. And that became the real problem for me. But I would never take back going there. I would say this all the time because I came as a strong conservative student. Others maybe would fall by the wayside. But I felt that I became a stronger, better conservative, having my ideas constantly challenged. And I did a lot of good for the school. I started a conservative newspaper called the Chicago Thinker. We were shared, you know, our content was shared by the Wall Street Journal, by Tucker Carlson, by tons of different, you know, conservative outlets. We did a lot of really great work there.
1: It is Evita Duffy. Where can people go? Where's the best way to follow you? Instagram, X, what is it?
2: So Evita Duffy _1 is my X account and my Instagram account. You can follow me there. I put out lots of pieces freelance at thefederalist.com and at foxnews.com, even though I don't necessarily work for either of them. I just kind of do a little freelance work. So
1: do we follow each other on Instagram? I hope so. I don't know if we do.
2: I don't know, but I'm going to give you a follow for sure.
1: Well, how many do you have? How many Instagram followers?
2: I think I have like 130,000 on
1: X. I am kicking your ass, Evita. I'm just going to put it out there. I've got 585,000. So we're let's follow each other and share stuff.
2: All right.
1: I saw your sister Paloma in some video that for some reason CNN thought was proving a point. Look how smart this young woman is telling her father the way it is. But it seemed to be a nice discussion between your dad, and I'm guessing you probably had these discussions too, and your sister. And your sister was saying, yes, I'm conservative. Yes, I have these beliefs. Shouldn't I go and be exposed to the other side? Was that sort of your decision when you went to college as well? Let me go and be exposed to the other side. And again, maybe I can affect some change on campus, which clearly you did. Was the same sort of thing going on in your head?
2: No, I didn't go to college to be a culture warrior or like a beacon of conservatism.
1: They forced that on you though, didn't they? They forced it.
2: Yeah, it kind of fell onto me, but I didn't intend to do that. But I think the reason my dad had that conversation with Paloma is because of the traumatic experience that I had. You know, my parents after what happened to me said, you know, we don't want to pay for schools that are going to, you know, essentially indoctrinate my children. And we know are contrary to our own values, schools that hate us. And so they wanted to have a sincere conversation about, is this education worth paying for? And that's ultimately the kind of back and forth that they had. And Paloma did get waitlisted at Harvard, and she got into a lot of other really good schools, including UChicago, which she ultimately decided to go to. It's just my alma mater.
1: Well, you guys grew up in a house where obviously the conservative values are ingrained. You, now that you're an adult, you could have said, yes, I grew up that way, but I don't agree with that. I'm going to go this way. You didn't. You decided, you know what? That's a pretty good upbringing. And they were right in what it is that I learned. And then I'll expand, you know, my family with the same sort of value system. So that's great. You guys go into college like that. And I would think that my children, I've got five daughters, I would think that they would go to college in the same sort of thing. I know how I grew up. The values make sense to me. Whatever they try to push on me, I'll learn about it and I'll get that side of it, but it's not going to change me. Unfortunately, everybody isn't raised by your parents. Everybody isn't raised by my wife and me. So some children, when they go to college, are very, very sponge-like. And they're going to be hit at 17, 18, 19 years old with all of this stuff about how wrong your upbringing is, about how your parents have been wrong the entire time, that Trump is a fascist and so on. What advice do you have for people that are in the same position that you and your family have been in when you go to a college and then you get bombarded with this lefty stuff? Because it does affect a lot of people. You know this. You probably saw that. How do you stop that from changing who they are as a person? If there's any advice you can give, what would that be?
2: Well, the conclusion that my parents came to, and I think it's the correct one, is to personally assess your child. Does this, and not every kid from the same family is the same. Does my child specifically have the character and the conviction to withstand what they are going to be bombarded with when they get to one of the elite schools? And some kids can handle it and some kids can't. And it really is up to a parent to know their kid and know if they're able to handle that. And if you can send your kid to a school like Harvard or UChicago, and you think they can handle it, that's actually a really net positive on our culture. You know, a lot of people say they want to opt out of Harvard, opt out of Stanford or of Dartmouth or whatever. I say we need to take those schools back for the same reason that I don't want to cede our government and I don't want to cede our media to the left. I don't want to cede our elite institutions to the left as well. I want to take those schools back. That starts with sending good students there, but also I think using the power of the federal purse to pressure them to do what's right. If you're going to have fake fields of study inspired by Marxism, like post-colonial studies and critical race theory and fat studies and queer studies, then you are entitled to federal money.
1: That entire interview with Avita Duffy Alfonso, that's her full name, will be on my program tomorrow for a Free Speech Friday there. Also, we'll have it up on YouTube in the next coming days. 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I've saved a little bit of time to do some calls after the break. 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
1: Always an honor to be in for my friend Sean Hannity, hanging out with Linda and with Ethan. 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It's that simple. I do a show. I'm syndicated around the country as well. 170 stations emanating from San Antonio. Look it up in your listings and go find us if you like what we were laying down. I wanted to make sure that we had a little bit of time at the end here because John has been holding on for a long time. And John, I don't have a ton of time, but you're in Kansas. You've got some comments on Lindsey Clancy. A lot happened in that case today. Got about a minute for you.
19: Okay. Thank you very much, Joe. Thanks for taking my call.
1: You bet.
19: My question is this. Did she go back to work? was she in the medical field and back at work during this time period? Because if she's a nurse, then obviously there has to be some competency there to do her job. And if that's the case, I got a feeling that they ought to attack that.
1: John, I appreciate the call out of Kansas. Thanks for waiting so long. Linda, do you know she was still an active working nurse, was she not?
20: She was. She was a labor and delivery nurse. And I don't know if she whittled down her hours, but I do know that she was a working nurse. So competency would have to be there in order for her to be able to do such a job, I would think.
1: Those who missed any of it earlier, you had a big dust up in the courtroom. You had a note that was passed to the judge from the jury. The jury's still deadlocked. They are not. They're not going to call a mistrial. This judge appears as though he wants a solution to this case. And I think all of humanity wants a solution to this case. They should have sequestered this jury from day one. You should not have access from these pink shirt wearing idiots going and bothering jurors as they come out. We now understand there's one juror that's the holdout. We don't know with the holdout which way, either not guilty or guilty. We don't know. And we're not going to know. They sent the jury home for today. Hopefully they'll get back at it tomorrow and maybe come to a conclusion. Because at the end of the day, you've got three dead kids, and if she somehow gets off on this, then there will be no justice for those children. We need to get some sort of a resolution, and I'm stunned, startled, and dismayed that so many people are somehow on her side. You can be on her side and feel for her as a human being, but to be on her side and act like, well, it's okay that she killed her three kids because of this medication or this psychosis, doesn't make sense. Got to get out of here. Sean, thank you very much. Come back, and you'll hear Sean again very soon. Linda, thank you for taking the time and having me on. Ethan, thank you. Sam, thanks. We'll see you later. Take care.
6: 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Now, on this 25th anniversary year of 9/11, our friends at the Tunnel to Towers Foundation honor the heroes like New York City Police Department Detective Eric Michael Calleja. Calleja dreamed of being a police officer and fulfilled that dream by joining the NYPD in 1994. Now, he worked his way up to the rank of detective, and he answered the call after September 11th, serving at Ground Zero in the many months that followed. In 2022, sadly, he was diagnosed with multiple cancers tied to his heroic service. 5 months later, he sadly passed away. He is survived by his wife, Marilyn, and his two children. Because in the Tunnel to Towers Foundation, they were able to pay off the mortgage on the family home through their Fallen First Responder Home Program. 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
22: Yet
0: I'm Lisa Lucera, Fox News. The jury in the Lindsey Clancy case is deadlocked after 6 days of deliberations. Defense attorney Kevin Reddington claims one juror is not following the court's instructions when it comes to reasonable doubt. He addressed trial judge William Sullivan in open court.
2: I suggest respectfully that the soft instruction that you gave them saying at the sidebar, can you listen to the law as I instruct you, does not focus on the issue. It is the question is not sufficient enough.
0: Plymouth County Assistant DA Jennifer Sprague disagrees.
22: I think what Your Honor has done by asking each juror if they're able to follow the law and then giving a general instruction on reasonable doubt is appropriate.
0: Clancy has admitted to killing her three young children in 2023. She claims she suffered from postpartum psychosis. Prosecutors say she knew what she was doing. An ICE officer charged with lying about the events leading up to a shooting of a Venezuelan man during the immigration crackdown in Minneapolis in January has turned himself into the authorities. That's according to the Associated Press.
23: The officer, Christian Castro, initially claimed the shooting was self-defense. The federal charges follow Castro's release from jail last week after Texas's governor refused to sign an extradition warrant to hand him over to Minnesota prosecutors, where the officer faces state charges. A federal civil rights investigation into the incident is also ongoing.
0: Fox's Jeff Manasso. Castro was the first federal immigration officer to be prosecuted by the Trump administration related to actions taken during what was called Operation Metro Surge. A Louisiana judge has issued a preliminary injunction against the NCAA, clearing the way for more than 40 athletes to play college sports this year. They had sued the NCAA to try to get a fifth year of eligibility under new rules. The decision comes a week after the SEC and other leagues announced potential punishments for any member schools that bring in former pros. 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

0: Welcome back to the Ramsey Show in the Fair Winds Credit Union studio. Taylor is in Reno, Nevada. Hey, Taylor, what's up in your world?
1: How's it going, Dave?
0: Better than I deserve. How can I help?
1: Well, I got a question for you that I have a feeling I know the answer to. But, like a regular one, I think I need to hear it from an authoritative figure.
0: So, my wife, we'll see if we can find one for you.
1: My wife has been wanting to do like more traveling, more fun things. Mm-hmm. I run a mobile sound system, so I work a lot on the weekends. Mm-hmm. So the weekends we do have off, we tend to not go anywhere. Outside of that, I just have a problem spending money unless it's on something that I can use to make money. Mm-hmm. That makes sense?
0: Yeah.
2: So no fun for you, Taylor. Just kidding.
1: Basically. My work is fun, so that's good. But outside of that, I mean, we spent $300 on food at a festival this weekend, and that hurt.
0: Yeah. You're still recovering. Yeah.
1: Emotionally, yeah.
0: Yeah. Sure. So what is your household income, Taylor?
1: It's going to fluctuate about 70 to 100.
0: Okay.
1: Depending on how
0: good much how much debt do you guys have? Do you have money? I mean,
1: the house is the only thing we owe money on. Mm-hmm. Her car and my two trucks are paid for. Mm-hmm. My sound system's paid for. Mm-hmm. So that's the tear I have is we want to go do things, but I want to take that money and put it on the mortgage. Mm-hmm. I've been upping the mortgage from what it is. I'm on track to be at least double the mortgage by the end of the year.
2: Mm-hmm. Oh, that's good. So what timeline will you have it paid off by?
1: That I haven't calculated because it hasn't been consistent enough. I started this household venture this year.
2: Okay.
1: Prior to was all the trucks and the trailers and
2: yeah.
1: The,
2: what do you guys have in investments and savings?
1: Savings, we have a fully funded 10K emergency fund. It's just the two of us. There's no kids.
2: Mm-hmm.
1: My 401ks are split since I separated from the Navy. I have about $80,000 in the government TSP. And then I started my own personal Roth 401k after I separated. That's got about 20 in it. It gets about $700 a month.
2: Okay.
1: And then we've done her 401k up with her work to probably more than it should be. But she's doing about $900 a month plus the company match.
2: Mm. Okay. Well, I would.
1: She's sitting about 40 in that one.
2: Okay. Gotcha.
1: I squirrel away another $500 into mutual funds, and that sits at about 72.
2: Okay. Yeah, well, you guys are doing a great job. My question would be, are you on a pretty detailed budget month to month, looking at your income and where it's going?
1: For the most part, I got a pretty good grasp on it.
0: You're not doing what she said. She said a detailed budget, not a I got a grasp on it. No, I mean, every dollar has an assignment in the Every Dollar app, and you and your wife are looking at that where every dollar is going together, and you're agreeing on it. You are not doing that.
1: No.
0: Okay.
2: So I think that's going to be your relief, Taylor, honestly, because I think when you guys see where your money's going and what you have to spend – then when you actually give it permission to say, yeah, at the beginning of the month, we're going to have a category for fun and there's going to be $800 or whatever you are able to put in there and want to put in there and agree to put in there, that you guys then have that number and then you can freely go and spend it as you want. Or a vacation, right? We want to save for this vacation, so we're going to put X amount away. And so I think the lack of detail could be stressing you out, just thinking,
0: okay,
2: is this okay to do? Is it not okay to do? I would rather it be here for something that makes money, right? Like, but when you force yourself to spend, as you should be giving, saving, and spending where you guys are. So that spending element needs to be in the budget, and you guys need to agree on the amount.
0: It doesn't have to be ridiculous. Here's what you'll experience, okay? When the two of you write it down and you say, okay, this month we're going to agree that the fun category has, I'll just make up a number, $700 in it, okay? And you put $700 in that category. What you're going to experience is that it's as if for you that it already got spent right then. So when you turn around and actually do spend it, you're probably going to actually enjoy it. But the angst over spending money or wasting money on fun when I could be buying more equipment happens when you write it down, even though it hasn't left. And so you're going to have that emotion out of the way, and you're actually going to be more fun. It's going to be more fun for you, more fun for her, and you do need to budget something. But if you both agree to the number, and this month it's a little low because I need to buy this piece of equipment, this month I'm good, so it's a little higher. Because we're not buying anything this month. And so, you know, and you go back and forth like that, you need to have that in there. And that way she will agree to you continuing to grow this business without resenting your business. But if all of her fun is involved in you buying a piece of equipment, she's not going to enjoy this for very much longer. And right after she quits enjoying it, you're going to quit enjoying it. That's the way that's going to work. So, We need to get a plan that we can both ride this together and both stick to it. Emma is in Spokane. Hi, Emma. How are you?
3: Hi, Dave. I'm good. How are you?
0: Better than I deserve. How can we help?
3: I had a quick question about some debt that I owe that doesn't accrue any interest. So right now I owe about $9,000 on a car. And I owe, I believe the total's around $52,000 on student loans that I had taken out. And I was having a difficult time because I was using, you know, a really intense debt payoff method. And I had paid $36,000 off in a year and a half.
2: Wow.
3: On my student loans. And I was working really hard on it. But I went and visited a family member who is kind of well off. And they saw how hard I was working on it, and they saw how much it was kind of taken out of me and taken out of my life. So they decided to buy all that debt for me. That way I can pay it back to them without worrying about all the interest that I'm accruing.
0: Oh.
3: The problem is that it's a pretty large monthly payment. And
0: is that,
3: right
0: is
3: now
0: that,
3: I
0: is
3: can
0: that
3: totally
0: deal already
3: afford
0: been
3: it.
0: Done? Has that deal already been done?
3: Yes.
0: Oh, cool. Okay, so how much do you owe your family member that was trying to be a blessing?
3: I think I don't have the exact total like on hand right now, but I think it's $62,000 is the rough estimate.
0: And what do you make?
3: Last year I'm a nurse, so I make a good amount. I made brought home $76,000 last year.
0: And you have the opportunity for all kinds of overtime. And you paid off $36,000 earlier in what period of time?
3: A year and a half.
0: Okay. So if you use that formula, it's going to take you 3 years to clean out the family member.
3: Mm-hmm.
0: Okay. I wish you hadn't done that. But I'm going to lean into it just as hard because you want this out of your life as soon as possible. Interest was not your problem. And I wish you hadn't done this.

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2: Ramsey is taking over an entire cruise ship. 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Natalie Grant is joining us. We've got pastors on board to do devotionals with us. We've got all kinds of fun things happening. It's going to be a blast. Western Caribbean, new wealth-building teachings. We're going to do all the entertainment will be us. So when you go into the theater on the cruise ship, it's going to be Rachel Cruz speaking. Pretty cool stuff, y'all. We had a blast the last time we did this, and it comes up in March. There's a few cabins left if you want to go. You don't go on a vacation unless you're baby step four or beyond, and you don't go on this one if you're not baby step four and beyond. You're not invited. But if you are out there and you're kicking it beyond baby step four and you want to celebrate the milestone with us, we want to do it. I mean, we've had an absolute blast. I mean, I walked around. We did the pop-up Q&As. We'd just jump up on a stage and start doing question and answers. People would stop. We did pictures with them. There's all kinds of fun stuff happening all over the ship the whole time. You don't want to miss this. It's this coming March. You can reserve a cabin with only a $600 deposit. Go to RamseySolutions.com/events and book your cabin now. Caleb is in Raleigh, North Carolina. Hi, Caleb. How are you?
8: Good, Dave. Thank you for taking my call.
2: Sure. How can we help?
8: So I'm 23. Me and my wife, we have zero debt. We actually just paid off our last car.
2: Congratulations.
8: We're looking to get our first house.
2: Good.
8: And I guess my question is it better to get a house now? Is it better to wait and keep renting? Like, given the state of the market, I'm not exactly sure what the best option is.
7: Are you guys at a point that you're debt-free and you have a fully... Oh, yeah, you said you just paid off your car. Do you guys have money for a down payment, or you're just looking ahead in the future for the next couple of years?
8: No, we have about $40,000 saved right now. We make about... We bring home about $153,000 a year.
7: Okay.
2: So you would rent... Like I said, you said, I want to keep renting. Why?
8: No, I don't want to. No. I just want to know if it's better to rent or to buy now.
7: Yeah. So the time to buy, honestly,
2: it's always
7: Caleb,
2: now.
7: It's when you are financially ready to go ahead and get in, because home prices, they're not obviously skyrocketing like they did years ago.

0: relationship. For whatever reason, my grandmother just never thought my mom stacked up, and she let her know it every chance that she could. And so it's very sad. And what's unfortunate is after my grandfather had passed away, you could tell that she had started to mend some of those feelings, was looking back with kind of a positive outlook. And then all of a sudden, this will shows up, and it's one final slap in the face that, you know, that things were just not good. When I learned about this, now, and for the record, I don't know the exact amount, but I would assume that my third of her half, if we're tracking here.
1: It's actually your third of your third, yeah.
0: Well, it's probably around $30,000 to $50,000, something in there, if I had to guess. Yeah. Now, as soon as I heard about this, my instant reaction was very firm, and it hasn't changed in the months following, which is, I don't want anything to do with this. I will accept the money because I have to legally, but morally, I do not want to be a part of whatever my grandmother was trying to accomplish when they wrote this will. And I don't want anything to do with it. I consider it to be my mother's inheritance, and that's who it should have went to, and I don't want to be part of it. Now, I have not discussed this with my other two siblings. So I'm not sure how this is going to play out, but I just kind of wanted to hear your perspective on this situation, as far as how you would handle it, and just generally how you see things.
1: Wow.
2: You feel pretty resolute, Daniel. So my knee jerk is to say, follow your gut. If it feels like dirty money to you, you don't like it, you don't like the spirit around it, you don't have anything to do with it.
0: Absolutely.
2: You know, I think you trust your instinct for you. And then to know that your siblings may not have that same conviction either, right? So, if you're free of that, which you should be, right, that they can do what they want.
1: They get to do what they want to do.
2: And you get to do what you want to do. But I probably...
1: Your grandmother gets to do what she wants to do.
2: Yeah.
1: It's her money. She left it where she wanted it to go. But you're looking at it going, I don't want it.
2: I don't want
1: it. That's your decision.
2: Yep.
1: And it's your money.
2: I think I would let my siblings know. Just an FYI. It's like a no-pressure thing.
1: Yeah,
2: but it's
1: asking you to do this.
2: No, but just...
1: And I'm not judging you if you don't. But I don't want anything to do with this. It smells.
2: Yep.
0: Gotcha.
2: You think your mom will accept it, Daniel? Will she take it?
0: Obviously, her initial reaction was, absolutely not. No, you know that.
1: Oh, you've talked to her about it.
0: I was staring her right in the eyes when she told me, and I could see the heartbreak in her eyes. It was gut wrenching to see. She said no, absolutely not, and I just put my phone down. And I said no, God has. You know, me and my siblings were all firmly middle class. We're all around, you know, each other in the same regard as far as like financially. I don't know all their details, but we're kind of in the same bucket. And
1: well, the thing is,
0: and I just don't feel the need to take it.
1: Yeah, that's fine. You need to seek a tax consultant because you can only give $19,000 to another individual in a calendar year. Are you married?
0: Yeah, I am.
1: Okay, your wife can give your mom the other back. You give her 19, your wife can give her the other two checks. Okay, that's how you're going to execute this. What I don't want you to think is going to happen is this is going to make your mom's heart not be broken. Your mom's heart was broken by your grandmother, not by you. And you can't fix that.
2: Money will not fix that.
1: And this money will not fix that. It's your decision, though. I don't want... This is weird. I don't like it. I don't want to be part of it. That's your call. But don't ask this transaction to do something it doesn't have the power to do, which is heal your mom.

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4: 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Dana White is bringing Power Slap to Texas for the first time on the campus of Texas Tech University. Two massive title fights headline the card, including slap fighting legend Wolverine. Also on the card is former WWE champion Jake Hager and the debut of former UFC heavyweight Chris Barnett. 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
1: Good.
2: Good.
0: Welcome, welcome. Where do you guys live?
2: North Vancouver, Canada.
0: Oh, wow. Nice trip to Nashville, huh?
2: Yes, it is.
0: Wow. Well, welcome. Good to have you. And how much debt have you two paid off?
2: $93,451.06.
0: Way to
1: nice.
0: Go. How long did
1: well
0: that
1: done.
0: Take?
2: 25 months.
0: Good. Good for you. And your range of income during that 2 years?
2: Started at $73,000, and we're at about $120,000.
0: Excellent.
1: Ooh, nice
0: what do you guys
1: job.
0: Do for a living?
2: I am a Baptist pastor.
0: Awesome.
1: Very nice. So great, you guys. Congratulations.
0: Way to go.
1: What was the $93,000?
2: It was 3 personal loans, 2 credit cards, and a family loan.
0: Wow.
1: Dang. All
0: very
1: of
0: cool.
1: it. Just the normal stuff.
2: Yeah,
1: you know?
2: Just, normal stuff.
0: So what happened 2 years ago that made you go, enough already, and do all this Ramsey stuff thing?
3: So our daughter took Rachel's high school class, actually.
1: Oh, yeah.
3: In her school, and she kept coming home and going, Rachel says we need to do this. Rachel says to do that.
1: That's such an influencer. You're not Dave says.
3: So
1: Rachel says.
3: He started looking into the Ramsey, and then... he got hooked.
2: I liked Dave's direct approach. I guess that's the pastor in me. And I started listening to the podcast and read the book in one sitting. And I did what you're not supposed to do. I went to my wife and I said, we're doing this. I don't care. And, you know, we're going to start tomorrow. And she was not as on board with that right away. But we started listening to the podcast. And the reason she got on board was actually the debt-free screams.
1: Mm. Oh, so you heard it,
3: yeah.
1: And something, what happened inside you that made you think, like, oh, that is inspiring?
3: I guess it gave me hope that if others could do it, then sure, we could do it too.
1: Yeah, because you felt like $93,000 was just
3: yeah.
1: too much. You didn't think it was possible.
3: Mm-hmm.
2: It was the one area in our marriage that we struggled having conversations about mm-hmm. because I wanted to talk about it. She just didn't want to have
3: that. I wanted to pretend it wasn't there.
1: Yes.
2: It wasn't there.
1: Yes.
2: And it just... You know, I just got sick of living paycheck to paycheck, being stressed out, and she was feeling it as well, and so that's why we started the journey.
1: Mm. Amazing, you guys. Okay, so marriage before, a little chaotic around the subject, some avoidance,
3: yes.
1: you know, mm-hmm. some fighting probably. What is it like now after you walk through 2 years of this journey together?
3: It's probably one of our favorite topics.
2: Yeah. Yeah, we love our
3: meeting. We love our monthly meetings. We look forward to it, and yeah.
2: And
3: finances is totally different.
2: Doing the every dollar budget,
3: yes.
2: That app just helped us so much. Mm-hmm. And, you know, once we started doing that, you know, it wasn't like it set us free. We were able to do what we needed to do. She was able to buy what she needed to buy and keep everything, you know, going in the right direction.
3: Mm-hmm.
2: So.
1: That's amazing, you guys. Well,
0: you
1: done.
0: Still move the needle at $45,000 a year.
1: It's a lot.
0: Years.
3: Yes.
1: Yeah.
2: Yes.
0: $4,000 a month for 2 years.
2: Yeah.
0: That's your average. That's pretty crazy.
3: He has a video game collection.
0: Mm-hmm.
3: So we sold a lot of that.
1: Oh, yeah.
3: And then
0: he used to have.
3: Yeah, that's true.
2: Used to have, yes.
3: And also, he started selling it on eBay. And I was like, hey, that's pretty easy. So I started to take over that. I know absolutely nothing about video games, but I like selling them. So I'll go thrifting.
0: I like selling his video games. Yeah.
3: Yes.
2: Yes.
3: So we do a lot of thrifting. And he's very good at fixing things. So he'll clean them up, fix them, and then I'll sell them.
1: Good
0: wow.
1: for you guys. You had kind of a side thing happen,
3: yes.
1: and you know,
3: yes.
1: to bring in some extra income,
2: mm-hmm.
1: too.
2: Yes. Mm-hmm.
1: Good for you guys. Okay, what was the hardest part, though, for 2 years? That's a lot of work, a lot of cutting out things in the budget, all of it. What was the hardest part?
2: Just saying no to things
1: yeah.
2: that we used to say yes to.
3: Yeah.
2: So
3: yes. Especially with the kids.
2: Yes.
1: Mm-hmm.
2: We didn't eat out. We didn't go on any vacations. We just, you know, we lived on as little as we could possibly live, and we sold everything we could possibly sell. And, yeah, so that was hard.
0: Was it worth it?
2: 100%,
3: yes.
2: Yes.
3: Yeah.
2: 100%.
0: Yeah. Talk to somebody who's out there listening or watching that is going, you know, I don't know if I want to miss out on eating out for 2 years. I don't know if I want to miss out on .. Mm-hmm.
2: I would just say it's worth the sacrifice. Mm-hmm. The freedom, the peace that we have now compared to before we started, it doesn't even compare. And we just have so much more financial freedom. And you should just start now, one day at a time, and it'll change your life. And this has changed our lives.
0: So how many years y'all been married?
3: Almost 20.
2: Almost 20.
1: Oh, wow. So you guys changed a whole 20 years of marriage. Yeah. You know what I mean? A shift of 18. Yes.
2: Yes. Probably the biggest change in our lives.
1: Wow. Yeah. Yeah. Does the freedom feel as great as you expected, or even better?
3: Much better, actually.
2: I think better.
1: Yeah.
2: Once we made that last payment, it was like, okay, you know, what do we do now?
1: Totally, yes.
2: You know,
1: yes.
2: And so we're looking forward to the future. We want to pay off our home and uh-huh. keep moving forward in that direction. And we just know it's possible now, so we know we're going to keep going on it. We're different people than we were before we started. So
1: good. You know, I think that's such a good point, though, in the sense that I think so many people live with debt, and it's so normal that they don't even realize the weight that they carry.
3: Yes. Mm.
1: And even though you all recognize it, because you're like, we don't want it anymore, still, even after that final step, after that final payment, you're like, it's even better than what I expected.
2: It's like you don't even realize how much stress you're carrying when you're carrying that debt until it's gone. You're like, wow.
1: Oh, so good.
0: In your 20 years of marriage, have you ever been debt-free?
3: I guess when we first got married, the first couple of years, but then
2: I made some dumb decisions. I was actually investing and doing good things, and I took out all my money and bought a car, you know, all the wrong things.
0: You started out debt free and then you became normal.
2: Yes.
1: And you have four beautiful kids over there. I can see them. What was that like for them on that? Because I know you said you had to cut out some things because of them, but what was it like having four kids in the house and doing this?
3: They were actually on board. They were very gracious with us whenever we would explain, sorry, it's not in the budget this month. They were really good about it.
1: Yes.
2: They jumped on board and just did it with us. And
3: I would say that they don't want to see a box of Kraft dinner for a long time, which is our American mac and cheese. So they're like, no more, please.
1: Like, we're done. We're so sick of it. Yes. Oh, that's amazing. Incredible, you guys. I mean, that's a feat of what you all just did.
0: You changed your family tree because they watched their mom and dad become heroes.
2: Thank you.
0: And they'll never be the same because they, you know, more's caught than taught. They're going to do what you do, not what you say. And so they watched you change your whole family tree using these spiritual principles from the Bible you preach from every Sunday.
2: Yes.
0: And congratulations. We're very proud of you guys.
3: Thank you.
2: Thank you.
0: Very, very, very well done. All right, bring the kiddos up and introduce them and give us their ages.
2: All right, we have Callie. She's our oldest. She's 17. Mm-hmm. Elena's 14. Mm-hmm. And then we have Raylene's 12. And then my youngest son, Lance, is 10.
1: Lance, you're holding up all the girls.
0: And Callie, you're the one that brought Rachel home and started the whole thing, right?
1: Hey, girl.
0: Okay,
1: see,
0: there we go.
1: Well done.
0: There we go. I love it. Rachel says.
1: I know. You're probably 5 months into that mac and cheese, and you're like, dadgummit. Why did I tell
0: mom and dad about Rachel? Oh, my gosh.
1: Well done,
0: hey, way to go, you guys. You're a model. You're absolutely beautiful. Congratulations. You transformed your life. All right, Josh and Aaron and the team, $93,000 paid off in 25 months, making 73 to 120. Count it down. Let's hear a debt-free scream.
2: All right, ready? 3, 2, 1.
4: We're debt-free!
0: Yeah! Woo! Woohoo! That's how you do it, ladies and gentlemen. Love it.

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0: Our scripture of the day, Galatians 6:10. So then, as we have opportunity, let us do good to everyone, and especially to those who are of the household of faith. Warren Buffett says, opportunities come in frequently. When it rains gold, put out the bucket, not the thimble. Emily is in Akron, Ohio. Hi, Emily. How are you?
1: Hi. I'm doing all right.
0: Cool. What's up?
1: So about 3 years ago, my husband left his stable job to start his own vending machine business. And since then, he's racked up about $1 million in debt. He's run out of money to run the business. Personally, I don't feel like he's worked very hard to make it work. He's recently just went back to work to try and give us some income because mine's the only one. I just started a job also.
0: So wait a minute. Scott, the vending machine business that he spent $1 million on is not making money?
1: Correct.
0: Why?
1: Correct. Well, I think he tried to buy too many too fast, and he followed the Robert Kiyosaki way and kept telling me you got to get into debt to make money, which I strongly disagreed with, but he kind of just kept going anyway. So I guess at this point, I just don't know if we should be pursuing bankruptcy. That's what he wants to do. Personally, I feel like the Bible's very clear on paying back our debts. But at the same time, the business is probably only worth $450,000. So that would leave us with about $500,000 of debt.
0: Who's the $1 million owed to?
1: Some of it's business. A lot of it is personal. Credit cards, HELOCs. He took out a couple of mortgages on our house. We don't have any equity in our home anymore.
0: There's a rental house?
1: We did have a rental house. We just sold one. We have another one, but it's not selling. That one's only worth about $60,000, though.
2: And how long has this been going on, Emily? 3 years?
1: A few years, yeah.
2: Okay. And you're done. I hear it in your voice. You're pretty pissed.
1: I'm very done. Yeah.
2: Because you've had to go back to work. Do you guys have kids?
1: We have four. Mm-hmm.
2: How old are they?
1: 13, 12, 10, and 6.
2: Man.
0: All right. Wow. I'm sorry. So there's nothing left to sell against the million that's still outstanding?
1: He could try and sell some. He has some micro markets and he has vending machines, but what he would sell it for would be a huge loss. I mean, selling the business as a whole, the most would be like $450,000 or $500,000 is what he's being told.
2: Mm-hmm. So then you'd have half a million.
0: And there's how much? Is there still $1 million owed?
1: Right now, altogether with all the debt, yeah, we owe just under $1 million right now. He hasn't sold it yet. He has two people running it. But it's not making money. He doesn't have enough money to, like, sell inventory. It's just...
0: Okay, yeah. So if he sold it for $450,000, who would that pay off?
1: I guess it would depend on who we want to pay off.
0: So the vending machines don't have a lien against them. The business doesn't have a lien against it.
1: Well, he leases some of the micro markets, and he... rents to own some of the vending machines. Some of the vending machines he does own outright, but most of it is in debt.
0: Okay. I'm trying to figure out what the $450,000 would be used to pay off.
2: Would it go to HELOCs or credit cards?
0: What would that clear?
2: Yeah. Well, how much
0: would that clear all of those rent-to-own machines and all that, or does that actually get to clean up some of your house debt?
1: He wants to put any of it towards.
0: I didn't ask what he wanted. I mean, is the money going to have to be used to clean up these machines in order for the thing to be marketable?
1: Yes.
0: Yeah. So you're going to have to.
1: You would have to put it towards the machines.
0: Yeah. So you've got $450,000 worth of debt on the machines that you would just use that money to clear that debt. But so selling it doesn't really net you any cash to pay off like your credit cards or your house. It just clears some of the debt that's on the machines.
1: Correct.
2: And gets you out of more than
0: $450,000 on the machines, right?
1: Yes.
0: Okay. And then you have your house and you have credit cards and you have a HELOC, right? Mm-hmm. And a $60,000 rental. Now you're
1: yes.
0: Okay.
1: It's not being rented. No, it's vacant. We were trying to sell it, and it's just sitting there right now.
0: Okay. So, wow. There's so much going on here.
2: And you guys have no money, Emily, right? None in retirement or...
0: There's no cash.
1: Nope, we drained our 401k to do it, and our personal credit
2: did you know?
1: There's no money.
2: Did you know this was going on, or would he make decisions and tell you later?
1: We would agree on things, and then he would go do whatever he wanted. Eventually, I kind of released it over to him, and I found out because our credit card got declined, and then I checked our bank account, and there's no money.
0: So how much do you make at your day job?
1: Right now, I'm at 25 an hour, working 30 hours a week.
0: And what does he make at his day job?
1: He just started last week, and it's 21 an hour base, and he's trying to sell insurance with Allstate.
0: Okay. All right. Well, if you were to file Chapter 7 bankruptcy, you would have to re-sign on all the debt that is on your home, including any HELOCs or anything else. That doesn't go away, or you lose the home, one of the two.
2: Yeah, how much is all that, Emily, the HELOC on the home?
1: It's like $450,000, and I think our home's probably worth a little under that.
2: Oh, so the bulk of that second part of the debt is the home.
0: Wait a minute. Let me back up. So if you sold your home and sold the business, you would clear up $900,000 of the million?
1: Well, because we wouldn't. I'm sorry. So we owe about $450,000 on our house right now.
0: I know.
1: We bought it for $185,000.
0: Is that part of the million?
1: No. The HELOC is, which is like another $200,000. The personal mortgage is probably $250,000 right now.
0: Okay. All right. So it would clean up $200,000 of the million. $450,000 would be cleaned up when he sells the business. So that's $650,000 is cleared, which would leave you about $350,000 in other debt if you sold your house and sold the business.
1: Yeah, credit card and business debt.
0: And the business debt, when you say business debt, what is that?
1: Like business loans he's taken out.
0: Okay. Well, they're signed personally, so they're not business loans. They're just personal loans he used to buy vending machines with. Now, if you sold the business for $450,000, are there any machines that are not included in that package?
1: No, he would sell them, all of them.
0: That would be done. Okay.
1: Mm-hmm.
0: Okay. So what I'm trying to do is work through if we cleaned house, because in a Chapter 7, you're going to clean house anyway.
1: Mm-hmm.
0: And then if the other $300,000 or whatever gets wiped out if he files bankruptcy. So usually when I'm getting into these things, bankruptcy doesn't do as much for you as you think it does. Because if you sold the business and sold the house, we've not got a lot left to do, and that can be negotiated. That debt can be negotiated down for pennies on the dollar versus filing bankruptcy. So it's possible, mathematically, legally, you could probably work your way through this. I don't know, but I think you could, okay, just based on what I've heard. I'm trying to figure it all out. There's a lot of moving parts. I got to tell you, I'm about, having been through this, only I was 28 years old, and I was the stupid husband. Okay, I was him. I didn't lie, but I just did stupid stuff. I just went deeply in debt and lost everything on real estate. It wasn't vending machines, but same thing. And I'm more concerned about him being depressed or suicidal, and I'm more concerned about your marriage than I am about any of this money.
1: Mm-hmm.
0: And you're rightfully so very disgusted right now. But if I were going to coach you guys, I would coach him on throwing his shoulders back and building out Chapter 2 of your old life. And I would coach you guys on sitting down with your pastor, with a good marriage counselor, and try to work your way through this where he repents of the stupidity and he begins a process to rebuild trust with his wife and relationship with his wife, because you are very disgusted right now, and you should be. You should be.
2: But money fights money problems. Take marriages. Number one reason for male suicide is financial issues. Exactly. So there's big.
0: So I want to take care of you two.
2: Yeah.
0: 90% of this discussion and 10% bankruptcy or not. Who cares? I'd try to sell everything and work my way through it.
2: Sorry,
0: that puts
2: Emily.
0: This hour of the Ramsey Show in the books. We'll be back with you before you know it. 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If you want to win with money in 2026, you can't keep living normal. Normal's broke. 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
4: They'll try again in the morning. I'm Lisa Lucera, Fox News. The jury in the Lindsey Clancy trial in Massachusetts failed to come to a decision after 6 days of deliberations. Defense attorney Kevin Reddington blames one juror he says is not following the court's instructions.
5: My motion is to remove this juror that refuses to listen to your instruction on reasonable doubt.
4: Plymouth County Assistant DA Jennifer Sprague disagrees.
6: We have the note from the jury. There's no way to determine what the deliberations are, who's correct, who's incorrect, nor should we.
4: Lindsey Clancy has admitted to killing her three young children in 2023. The jury is trying to determine if she should be held criminally responsible. The Trump administration again asking the Supreme Court to let it move ahead with restrictions on mail ballots before the midterm elections in November, even as legal wrangling over the president's executive order continues in lower courts. The appeal comes after a federal judge in Boston blocked the president's executive order for now. The Missouri Supreme Court has blocked a new congressional district map backed by President Trump, even though it was used in the state's primaries last month.
7: Missouri's high court says the new voting map passed by the Republican-led state legislature needs to be approved by voters. Last December, opponents submitted over 300,000 petition signatures calling for the map to be voted on in a referendum. But Republican Secretary of State Denny Hoskins waited till the August primaries to reject the petition. He said the referendum process can't be used for congressional redistricting. Yet the court ruled the petition was legal, and the state has to go to its old map for the upcoming midterms.
4: Fox's Jill Nato. President Trump calling the decision by the Missouri Supreme Court to block the new congressional maps unconstitutional and ridiculous. 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

0: Normal is broken, common sense is weird, so we're here to help you transform your life from the Ramsey Networks and the Credit Fairwinds Credit Union Studio. This is The Ramsey Show. I'm Dave Ramsey, Rachel Cruz, Ramsey personality, number one best-selling author, co-host of Smart Money Happy Hour on the Ramsey Network, and my daughter is my co-host today. Ryan is with us in Chicago. Hey, Ryan, how are you?
1: I'm doing all right, Dave. How are you?
0: Better than I deserve. What's up?
1: So my question is, can I save more than $1,000 before baby step two?
2: What's the purpose? Is something happening? Is there going to be a job change? Well, are you guys expecting a baby? What's the reason?
1: So, no problem. So I'm 34 years old, no mortgage, no kids, no personal loans. I did just transfer to another location, same job, to move towards my family. So I have about, I'm just thinking about, do I pay off debt before, you know, saving, or try to do...
0: I misunderstood. You said you had no personal loans.
1: No, I meant, I'm sorry, like actually from a lender, but I do have two personal loans, student and car. My apologies.
2: Oh, okay. How much in student loan?
0: Those are personal loans. Okay.
2: How much in student loan debt is it?
1: $23,000.
2: Okay.
0: How much
2: and
0: the car?
1: $23,000.
0: Both?
1: Yes, each.
0: $23,000 each. Okay. And what do you make?
1: Take home is $2,800 a month.
2: Okay. And you already made the move, so you're settled, or you're about to?
1: I'm about to in about 2 weeks.
2: Okay, gotcha. And how much do you have in savings?
1: I have $90,000 in 401k and $3,000 in investments, nothing in savings.
2: What's the investments? What's the $3,000? Is that retirement, like a Roth, or is it just a brokerage account?
1: Just a brokerage account.
2: Okay. How are you planning on cash flowing the move with?
1: Well, fortunately, it actually won't cost me any money to move. My family's going to help me. So the moving is actually not going to be difficult, and I'm actually going to get paid the same. And I'm going to start there just like kind of the lateral move.
2: Okay. So they're jumping in, helping with the physical move.
1: Mm-hmm. Yeah.
2: And you're moving from where to where?
1: Northern Wisconsin to Illinois.
2: Okay, gotcha. I mean, if I were you, Ryan, I'm okay if you don't do anything for 2 weeks when it comes to the baby steps. Get moved, start the new job, settle in, and then once everything is there, then yeah, I would start with taking $2,000 out of that investment account and throwing it at this debt. And you're making $2,800 a month. Is that what you said?
1: Yes.
2: Yep. So it'll be your income is going to be a major factor in you getting out of this debt. I mean, $46,000. And so you finding any margin, because you probably are not, you're not going to have a ton of margin. I'm assuming after rent and food and everything.
0: Is the trajectory on this job going to take this income up pretty quickly? Because you're not making much.
1: I understand. The trajectory is actually a lateral move.
0: No, I mean, after you make the move, are you going to be making double this in 2 years or something?
1: That is my goal. I am planning to kind of do some studying and internally with my company and hopefully move up into another position.
2: What kind of job is it, Ryan?
1: Ironically, low-level finance position.
2: Mm-hmm. Okay.
0: Okay. Yeah. Well, as there's another thing coming into play, too, here, is you have a car you can't afford.
2: Mm-hmm.
0: Yeah, I mean, you make $40,000 a year, you have a $23,000 car. That's just ridiculous. So unless your income is going to come up pretty dramatically, pretty quickly over the next 2 or 3 years, this car is going to really hold you back. And if I'm you, I'm going to look at selling that car. Not this week and not anything like that, but I mean, 6 months from now, you're settling in. You're going to see that what Rachel said is true. There's not a lot of wiggle room in this math to be able to aggressively attack this debt. And I don't want you hanging out in this debt for like 3 years or 5 years or something. So I'm going to take extra jobs. I'm going to move up through the company. We're going to get this income up to double pretty quick with side hustles or whatever, mm-hmm. and start really chunking on this, because then the $1,000 doesn't become a thing, because we're not suggesting people keep $1,000 as a permanent plan. This is just while you're getting rid of your debt and totally focusing on your debt. And honestly, the difference in 2,000 or 3,000 and 1,000 is nothing. So it's not even symbolic. It's so, I mean, if you have a problem, it's $8,000 problem of some kind of an $8,000 emergency, you're just as screwed with three as you are with one. So the purpose of the one is not to, because it's enough. It's just, we're going to take it down and we're going to completely focus on getting out of debt. And that would include getting your income way up and very possibly selling this car to get this stuff cleaned up.
2: Yeah, because
0: you are not making any money.
2: Because if you sell the car, Ryan, and get a beater, $2,000 extra a month just going to this debt, you're out in a year. So, I mean, if you can do this quickly, that's the point of the intensity.
0: It's going to cost you another year living on the edge if you keep the car.
2: Yep.
0: At least. And I don't know. And that living on the edge, meaning you're not doing anything but working all the time with your extra jobs and everything else. And that's what it's going to take. So I personally wouldn't do that for a car. Melissa's in San Antonio. Hey, Melissa, how are you?
3: Hi, Dave and Rachel. How are y'all?
0: Better than we deserve. What's up?
3: Good. I just have a question. Is there ever a time on baby steps four, five, and six that you would be okay with not investing the full 15% into retirement?
0: Why do we not want to be wealthy?
3: We do want to be wealthy. My husband and I have been listening for about a year. We've paid off $100,000 in debt, and we are we've built our emergency fund. And I have a kid. We have four children. One is in college, and we did not plan well for college, and so we're trying to get him through without student loan debt, and it's just a little tight. So I didn't know if there was, like, for a short time, if you would ever suggest.
0: I don't suggest it. Instead, I'm probably going to think about where he's going to school and how much that costs.
3: Yeah. He's going to an in-state school, small school. It is commercial aviation, and so unfortunately, that's a little expensive, and our college, he has a college fund, but it's just not going to cover it. And so we were going to try to.
0: Yeah, and what's your household income?
3: $300,000.
0: Okay. And this kid's looking for $100,000, right?
3: Yeah. Mm-hmm. Yeah, and he's used his college fund. He's on year two, but the college fund is about gone. Mm-hmm. And so,
2: how many years is that?
0: He needs another $50,000.
3: Yeah. Yes. Sure.
0: Mm-hmm. I think you can cash flow the $50,000 and put 15% in. You just got to decide that him going to school is a priority over your lifestyle.
2: Yeah, cutting lifestyle before cutting retirement.
0: I would. I mean, you can do it if you want. It's your life. But the math on it is not good. And
2: when they make $300,000, so.
0: Yeah. I'm just saying the math on cutting it.
2: Oh, yeah.
0: Cutting back on
2: yeah.
0: retirement is not appealing.
2: Yeah.

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2: 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Hi, Michelle. How are you?
8: Hi, good. Can you hear me?
2: Absolutely. How can we help?
8: Thanks for taking my call. So I'm currently working in a job that I don't like, but I make good money. And I'm looking into switching into, like, the trades. I have an opportunity for an apprenticeship, but it would be free, but I wouldn't be working for 3 months. I'm in baby step two, and I just don't know if I should take the opportunity and invest in my future that way.
2: No.
8: Okay.
2: You don't quit your job and make no money when you're deep in debt. You keep working and you get the debt cleared so that you can quit your job. And so what are you doing now?
8: I'm a city bus driver.
2: Okay. And what would you be doing when you take the new position?
8: So it's an apprenticeship program. I would be working part-time. It would be free. It would be for construction and then an apprenticeship, a paid apprenticship after the 3 months. And then
2: I'm sorry,
8: eventually
2: in construction requires an apprenticeship?
8: So in Canada, you do like construction for like carpentry, electrician, all of that. So you learn a little bit of everything, and then they place you with the union for an apprenticeship with them in an area that you excel in.
0: Mm-hmm. Okay. And how much would you be making after the 3 months?
8: They usually start at $33 an hour, but it goes up because you would continue to grow.
0: What are you making now? What are you making now an hour as a bus driver?
8: With overtime last year, I made $80,000. I take $1,900 biweekly.
0: Biweekly, okay.
2: So this is after the apprenticeship is break even, right?
8: Yeah, but I don't like what I'm doing right now. Yeah. So that's what's really pushing me to try to.
0: How much debt do you have?
8: Maneuver that way. I'm $15,000 right now. 15. I have a car and a credit card.
0: Okay.
2: How much is the car debt?
8: I owe $6,000 on it.
2: Mm-hmm. Okay, and $9,000 on a credit card. Okay. Yeah, I'm just going to roll up my sleeves and knock those two things out and then save up a good down payment. How were you planning on living while you made no money?
8: I would work part-time where I will currently work as a casual, and I currently live with my my parents. So I would just...
2: Yeah. How old are you?
8: I'm 33.
2: Okay. All right. The other thing I want you to think about while you're doing this, but first, yes, I would clear off the debt before I went into an apprenticeship and cut my pay dramatically. You need the money to clear the debt, but you should be able to clear it really fast. You got no overhead. You're making $80,000 and you only need $15,000. So you should do this in just a matter of months, not a matter of years. Mm-hmm. Okay. Mathematically, you should. And then the other thing I want you to investigate is the only thing you've looked at is the union track. And I am sure that I feel relatively sure that it's somewhat like the states in that you can go the union route or you can go the non-union route, which, by the way, will put you to work a lot faster. And so I would investigate, you know, going to work on a construction site and start making $30 an hour. And just like that. Mm-hmm. And then start to learn while you're there. And
0: yeah,
2: you know,
0: do some investigation. Yeah, investigating in that field, Michelle, yeah, before you make that decision. But honestly, yeah, if you're bringing around probably $6,000 home a month-ish, if you can throw $4,000 at this, you're done in, I mean, 4 months. So then we can pick up the internship and look to see, you know, in the future. Because I would want you to change jobs. I understand if you hate it, and that's not a way to do life. But for 4 months... I would do that in overtime, like what you're doing, and just get this debt knocked out.
2: Yeah, because if you don't have the debt hanging over you while you're trying to make the transition, you're more likely to pull it off. And I want you to pull it off. Mm-hmm. I agree with the move. I'm not going to hop, you know, immediately on that. So, well, let's clear the debt and then move in that direction. Ashley's in Peoria. Hey, Ashley, what's up?
9: Hi, good to talk to you guys.
2: You too. How can we help?
9: So, we were lucky enough during COVID to refinance for a 15-year loan at a 1.5%.

0: I'd say a lot more years to do this, but
1: 12, you know, if you stay at that school and stay in that house, it's 12 years from kindergarten to senior year.
0: Yeah, exactly.
1: Yeah. Do you work, Ashley, or your husband?
0: Yeah, so I currently stay home. Okay. Obviously, in next year when she's in kindergarten might be a little different. Mm-hmm. But yes, my husband does work full time, and he brings in like $2,300 bi-monthly.
2: Why are you making 5 trips a day?
0: Well, I'm not making 5 trips. I'm making at least 3.
2: Why?
0: To driving there and then picking them up. And then in the evening, I might be having piano, or one of the girls might have golf, or we might have something at church. So we're...
1: Yeah, back and forth.
0: I agree with you where you're like,
2: wait a minute.
0: Why are you even doing this?
2: Piano is at the school?
0: Piano is at a local college.
2: Oh, so this has nothing to do with the school decision.
0: No.
2: Golf is at the school?
0: Golf is at through school, but at a golf course.
2: Yeah, but I mean, it's through the school. Okay, and church obviously is separate. So the piano in the church was already there.
0: Yes.
2: You were already...
1: Basically, your life is 20 miles from where you guys live.
0: Yeah, especially we want to be more involved in the school. We want to be more involved in church. There's just things that we want there.
1: Sure. So have you guys looked at houses? Are you able to afford the move?
0: Well, that was the question. Our mortgage would go up $1,000.
1: Okay.
2: Why?
0: Not based on
2: interest rate.
0: Well,
2: $80,000 at 4% change in interest rate is not $1,000.
0: Well, you have...
2: You're moving up in price. You're moving up in price.
0: Well, yeah, because we bought this house for $150,000.
2: You're moving up in price.
1: Yeah, because they bought their house at the...
2: No. They sell this house, and they have an $80,000 mortgage. If they go get an $80,000 mortgage in downtown at 6%, it is not a $1,000 swing. You're trying to move up in house while you're doing all these other things. You can't afford to do that.
1: Well, we don't know yet. You guys, what hits your bank account every month? $4,600?
0: Yes, and then he does have VA disability of
1: $760. Okay. So, and then the new mortgage would be what?
0: Well, they're, you know, an estimate of $2,100, but that's with insurance and property taxes.
1: Yeah.
0: And at a rate of...
2: Not on $80,000, it's not.
1: No, but what the...
2: They're moving up in price.
1: Yes, probably because it's a nicer area. Is that right, Ashley?
2: And you can't afford to do that and the private schools. You cannot take a mortgage at 50% of your income because you chose to move your children into a school that you can't afford in a place where you can't afford to live. No, you can't just keep doing, I can't afford, but I want to. No, I would not do that.
1: Because of the...
2: I'm not going to have a mortgage that's 50% of your take home pay.
1: Yeah, I agree. That's what I was trying to get to the bottom of. So Ashley, no, you can't. You can't afford it.
2: No, if you can find another house that you can move into and have an $80,000 mortgage at 6%, yes, I would do that. Hey, folks, Dave Ramsey here. 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

0: Caroline is in Dallas, Texas. Hi, Caroline. How are you?
1: Hey, I'm well. Thank you so much for answering my question today.
0: We'll try.
1: Thanks. I want to buy a horse, and my financial advisor told me I need to grow my investment portfolio a little bit more before I can afford it. And I feel like I can afford it. So I wanted to just get a second opinion from you all.
0: Okay. What's the size of your investment portfolio?
2: The size of the horse. I don't know why.
1: Yeah. Okay. Yeah.
2: Big horse, small horse, Caroline?
1: Yeah. It's a quarter horse. It's going to be a show horse, a reining show horse. That's big here in Texas. And so reining is a thing here, is a type of horseback riding. But anyway, it'll be a show horse. And my investment portfolio, to answer your question, is $7 million. My net worth is $8 million. And your screener asked me how much I've been earning on that. And I actually went, I told them about 14%. They were like, oh, that's about 4%. But I went and looked it up, and it's 16.47% that I've earned year over year.
0: That would be right.
1: And so.
0: Yeah. Okay. And yeah, how much is this reigning quarter horse?
1: Yeah. So it's going to be somewhere around 75,000. It might be more. It might be less.
0: Okay. I don't know why your financial advisor even gets a vote. You're a lady that has $7-8 million, and she wants to spend $75,000.
1: Well, thank you for that. And but here's the thing, the ongoing upkeep. And the reason he gets a vote is I trust him, and I ask him the question. So, I mean, I rang his bell and asked him.
2: Okay. How much is the upkeep yearly?
0: The answer is he wouldn't do it if it was him, but the answer is not you can't afford it. You can afford it. Now, if you're not a horse person, you might not view this as wise, but you're a horse person, and it's where you want to burn some money. You're getting ready to put $150,000 in the middle of the floor and burn it.
1: That's right. That's exactly right.
0: But if you got $7 million, you can do that.
2: It doesn't matter. Yeah. How much is it a year, Caroline, with everything? Boarding, grooming? Like when
1: it's at least $45,000 a year if everything goes right, which when does ever anything go right?
2: Yeah,
1: but yeah, it's $45,000 a year.
2: What are you? Are you working? Are you retired?
1: No, I'm not working. I am a young retiree. I'm 54 years old, and so I need my investment portfolio to last for the rest of my life. Don't have kids, don't have a husband.
0: If your investment portfolio makes 10% a year, you make $700,000 a year.
1: Okay.
0: Right?
1: So I should be able to afford a horse, right?
0: Yeah.
2: Yeah.
0: Yeah. But just remember, though, when it comes to horses, it's like a lot of things. It's like my cars and my guns and some other things. The first one is the gateway drug.
1: Oh, yes. I've had show
0: this
1: horses.
0: This is going to be a problem. It's going to get worse.
1: Yes.
0: So be forewarned.
1: Yeah, they're like potato chips. Yep. I'm a recent widow, and so my husband always worked and had a big job, and so we were able to afford horses, and it was fine because he had an income. But now I don't have.
0: You have a $700,000 annual income.
1: Right. Other than that, I don't have a job.
2: What's your house situation, Caroline? Do you own your house? Are you still paying on the mortgage?
1: I still have a $140,000 mortgage.
0: Why?
1: And I need it. Takes me about, because that's what my husband did, my recently departed husband. We had a very low, at less than 2% interest rate. Mm-hmm. So he was just like, let's just pay it off, you know, over 15 years, that kind of thing. So I might pay off my house. I know you
0: strongly. Yeah, I would pay off your house, and because you want the horse, you should buy the horse. You can afford it. I just want you to, I buy some things that are absolutely, everyone buys some things that are absolutely ridiculous, meaning that we just take the money and burn it in the middle of the floor. It's just it's ridiculous consumption, right? We all do.
1: Yep.
0: And the only question is, does it harm your life when you do that? Okay.
1: That's the question.
0: And this does not harm your life. $150,000. 75 for the horse and the next 2 years of upkeep gets you to 150 real quick, right? Burning $150,000 in your fireplace tonight, your life would not change 1 ounce.
1: Okay.
2: And $45,000 a year for the upkeep ongoing doesn't change. $700,000 a year coming in.
0: So. I think in the future I would want my financial advisor to phrase differently so I don't fire him. He should say, you can afford to do this, but you need to understand that you are completely burning this money in the middle of the floor. If you understand that and you feel like you're going to be okay, mathematically, you're going to be okay. But the,
1: you can't
0: do this 10 times. You can do it once. We don't go to a million five. We're not going to a million five on this.
1: Yeah, I want to keep it going a year over. You know what I mean? I want to keep it.
0: No, I'm saying
1: probably four to six years. I'm going to buy another horse and retire the other one. And the retire horse,
0: well, if you live on considerably less than $700,000 and you end up with $14 million and you want to buy another horse, then I think you'll be fine.
2: Mm-hmm.
1: Okay.
0: Yeah, but just
1: because some of my portfolio is in, you know, IRAs, like about half of it's in an IRA that I can't really touch.
0: Yeah, but it's growing at that rate is my point. You are not going backward. You're going forward.
2: Yeah, and that's 7 years so you can get to it. So
0: yeah, and 7 years from now it will have doubled if it's continuing at 10% or greater. And so your 7 will be 14 7 years from now if you're earning 10 or greater. And you have been. So you've got a good portfolio. And so the, you know, the question is, if you booked a $200,000 Four Seasons or Ritz private jet around the world, which is actually available for about that, it would be the same thing. I'm going to travel around the world for the next 6 months by private jet, and I'm going to book it through Four Seasons or Ritz. They both have it. Okay. And it'd be the same exact thing. You're just burning the money.
2: Yeah, but that's triple what she's paying for the
0: $200,000 I said, and she's paying $150,000.
2: But that's over. Yeah,
0: I mean,
2: yeah.
0: she's gonna pay $75,000, and then she's got 2 years of upkeep. She's gonna have $150,000-$200,000 in this horse in a heartbeat.
2: Yeah, so and ongoing, the upkeep is $45,000. Yeah.
0: And so
2: all that's say,
0: but you, if you have $7 million and you want to go on a $200,000 trip,
2: you can do that. Yes,
0: that's my point.
2: Yep.
0: And now, would your financial advisor agree with that? Obviously, he wouldn't. You know, but that he doesn't get
2: hers.
0: Her financial advisor. He doesn't get a vote on that stuff. You know, he just is there to help me understand the math, and you know, let's couch this decision, looking at what it does to the arithmetic. Does this harm my life?
2: I wonder why he would tell her.
0: Well, let's give him the benefit of the doubt for a second.
2: Yeah.
0: Okay, I'll be nice. He might be, her husband just passed away.
2: Mm-hmm.
0: He's been coaching both of them for years. He might be afraid she's buying this out of grief, and he might be trying to protect her as a widow
2: for a large purchase
0: making a large purchase. Because maybe she, if her husband was here, maybe they wouldn't have done this purchase or whatever. He may be kind of standing in there trying to love her well.
2: Right.
0: That may be what it is.
2: Yep,
0: But
2: that's a different thing than to say you can't afford it and you need your portfolio to grow. Yeah.
0: That sounds parental.
2: And
0: you're not my parent. You're my financial advisor.
2: Yep.
0: And so folks, the relationship you always want with your financial advisor is not parental. It's teacher. So it's like, I worry about you if you're going to spend $2 million and you've got seven. I think that's unwise. I think you're going to regret that. And here's why. Here's how that destroys your nest egg and messes with it. But you also could say to her, instead of saying you can't afford it, you know, hey, you just lost so and so, you know, a year and a half, 2 years ago, and make sure you're not doing this from a place of grief.
2: Purchase.
0: You're not medicating the grief somehow.
2: Yeah.
0: And I'm worried about you and I care about you. That would be an okay position.
2: Right.
0: That's a brotherly position rather than a parental position.
2: Well, I'm glad Caroline called when George Camel wasn't on, because he'd be like,
0: George is just no horse guy.
2: I think he would even tell Caroline she can buy the horse.
0: He'd be under the
2: desk.
0: He's on the hate list of all the horse people websites.

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0: Heather's in Chicago. Hi, Heather. How are you?
1: I'm doing okay. How are you guys doing?
0: Better than we deserve. What's up?
1: Okay. So my question is, I don't even know where to start. I've just recently learned about you and started watching a few of your videos, and I saw the baby steps video. And I know that step one is save $1,000. My problem is I have absolutely nothing. And when I say I have nothing, I mean like rent was due Tuesday. I get paid tomorrow, and I'm still going to be $300 short. And I don't know where to start.
0: How did you get here, Heather? How did you get to this place?
1: Divorce. Majority of my life, I was an at-home mom, taking care of my kids. And so when I got divorced, I was working a part-time job, had no benefits. And I have a decent job now.
0: What do you make now?
1: I bring home about $2,100 a month after taxes, which isn't great, but it does offer benefits.
2: And you got nothing in the divorce, Heather?
1: I did, and I used to pay off one of my student loans, which was about $30,000, but I still have probably about $20,000 in student loan debt, which also scares me because I heard you say on one of your videos, do not take out a student loan because you can't get rid of them.
0: You can't get rid of them with bankruptcy. You got to get rid of them by paying it off. How long have you been divorced?
1: A little over 3 years now.
0: Okay.
2: And do you have kids?
1: I do, but they're both adults.
0: Are you getting any alimony?
1: No, I don't get any alimony. Where I'm at, that's not a thing.
0: The screen says you're in Chicago. Are you in Chicago proper or in a suburb?
1: I'm actually in Indiana, but they asked what the closest major city was.
0: Thank you. That's why I asked, because that's what I know.
2: Indiana, you don't,
0: Well, I mean, she's not got Illinois taxes, and probably a little different economy, microeconomy that you're sitting in versus in Chicago itself. More likely you can make it on $2,100 there than you could downtown Chicago. That's my point. So,
1: barely.
0: What are you doing? What's your job?
1: So I work for a major healthcare company, and I work in a call center for them.
0: Good. Okay. Good for you.
2: Is there how long have you been with them?
1: It'll be 2 years in March.
2: 2 years. Okay. And do you see forward progress at that company to get your income up to move up?
1: Yeah. So like in October. So I started almost 2 years ago, March.
2: Okay.
1: And then 6 months later, I got a promotion within the department and got a pay raise. And now it's yearly. So now in October, next month, I'll get a review again and get a pay increase. But I don't know what that'll be.
0: And you're working 40 hours?
1: Yes, at least. Right. We're offered overtime the first of every month. And I always try and get at least 8 hours of overtime in, depending on what day of the week the first falls on.
0: Okay.
2: So you're bringing home $2,100 a month. How much is your rent?
1: My rent is $1,320 a month.
2: So
1: I'm in an apartment, and that's typically what the rent is going for in any safe neighborhood.
0: Okay, the bad news in your overall situation is you described it accurately. This is a really, really tough spot that you're in. The good news is this is the worst it's ever going to be.
1: And I hope so.
0: Oh, I promise you. So you've got two hurdles that I hear, and we'll see what Rachel wants to add or subtract from that. Hurdle number one that I hear is you guys were married a long time. Your heart is broken. You're grieving. You're angry. And you're still healing from, getting muddy boots trampling on your heart. And with that, part of that healing is getting your personal confidence up to say, I'm going to win again. Chapter 2 of my life, the encore, after the curtain comes down and the curtain comes back up, the encore is going to be amazing. I just haven't figured it out yet. And your heart hasn't gotten to that yet, that level of belief. But I will tell you this. I've been doing this about 35 years, and I've seen ladies at exactly your age have the best decade of their entire life overall, but certainly including income, from 53 to 63. I see it all the time because of the stuff, okay. the gravel that is in your belly. You got the right stuff inside of you. You just don't believe it again yet. And as that starts to wake up, you're going to go be somebody you never even dreamed you would be over the next 10 years. I've seen it happen over and over again. Okay? So I see that in your future more than you do at this moment. So that's one hurdle you've got to overcome. The second hurdle is we've got to work on this income because you're starving to death. Mm-hmm. You got to pick up overtime, side jobs, everything else. You got no margin in this math. This math is hard. So, if you had another $2,000 a month coming in, your whole life would change right now. Because the difference in $2,100 and $4,100 in your world is so huge. It would just, yeah. So, I mean, working all the time at something that's moral and legal and makes good money, starting with all the overtime you can get, not just 8 hours. I want 8 hours a day. How much will you work me? I need money. Okay. And this is not a way of life for the next 10 years. This is for the next 6 months. So you can pile up a little money in the corner and know you get to eat next month because you live from fear to fear, hand to hand, mouth to mouth right now. Agreed?
1: Yeah.
0: And if you had $10,000 in the bank, your whole attitude, the way you walk down the street would shift.
1: Yeah.
0: And it'd be part of your healing as well, which I really desire for you after talking to you. I think you're special.
2: Yeah. I mean, it's from the financial standpoint, how they're fighting for that peace and having some safety.
0: That's your next goal.
2: At this point, yes.
0: I'm not worried about the $20,000 student loan. I'm worried about Heather having a little margin, a little wiggle room, or a lot of wiggle room. I'd like for you to just kind of slosh around in the cash for a few minutes, like you've just got a little pile of it for the first time in a while, instead of worrying about, you know, whether we're going to get, you know, canned tuna fish or canned Dinty Moore or whatever it is you're having to choose between. I mean, yuck, right? I mean, this is tough right now. These numbers are hard. So yeah. I'll tell you the other thing I would do is I would make sure I would make sure I'm plugged into a good church. And get some people around me that begin to love me and believe in me, and that don't mind if you scream and cuss a little bit, don't mind if you cry a little bit, and they might take you to dinner occasionally, and just tell you what I've been telling you for the last few minutes, that you're a child of God, and I see a good future for you, and I'd like for you to have that in your life too.
1: Yeah, and I do. I do have a wonderful.
0: Oh, good.
1: A wonderful church family.
0: Good. Okay, good.
1: I do. Yeah.
0: Good. Well, lean on them. Lean on them. They it's an opportunity for them to love someone well. And I'm not saying become a permanent charity case, but girl, you in a hurt right now.
2: Yep. Let people love you.
0: And it's okay to be loved while you in a hurt, you know?
2: Yep.
0: And then later on, you're going to have $10 million in the bank, and you're going to find a Heather somewhere, and you'll help her.
2: That's right. Amen. But yeah, you're in an exhausting place, Heather.
0: Exactly.
2: Emotionally, financially, the hours you're going to be working, it's going to be tiring. But even if you can put $100 a week away, I mean, you look up in 2 months, you're like, there's $800. Like that even in and of itself is like, okay, we need some moving progress.
0: I need the math to get me back from the edge of terror.
2: Yeah.
0: If you want to win with money in 2026, you can't keep living normal. 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
4: Tensions running high. Fox News, I'm Sue Guzman. And the defense in the Lindsey Clancy murder trial is demanding the removal of a juror after indicating Thursday that the rest of the panel wanted to find Clancy not guilty by reason of insanity for the strangling of her three young children. The latest from Fox's Brian Yenis.
5: First, he did a sidebar, taking each juror, all 12 of them, and asking them a question. And then after that, he read an instruction to the jury about reasonable doubt.
6: Not enough for the Commonwealth to establish a probability, even a strong probability, that the defendant is more likely to be guilty than not guilty. That is not enough. Instead, the evidence must convince you of the defendant's guilt to a reasonable and moral certainty.
5: Now, according to Lindsey Clancy's attorney, Kevin Reddington, he then, after the jury was dismissed from the courtroom, had an objection. He said that it is one juror who refuses to listen to the instruction of reasonable doubt.
4: And the judge declined the defense motion to replace the juror. Vice President J.D. Vance hosting a White House media briefing Thursday, where he tried to make the case for electing Republicans ahead of the midterms. Fox's Jessica Rosenthal with more.
7: Vice President J.D. Vance said if people are concerned about high prices and affordability, then why elect Democrats who he says will raise taxes?
8: What they're telling you is that every inflation problem that you're worried about today, they're going to make worse, and they're going to undo our very good efforts to try to bring down the inflation and to make that reduction in inflation sustainable.
7: When it comes to Iran, he said the blockade and economic D-Day are working.
8: I think that they're losing their capabilities by the day. I think they're realizing, by the way, that their control over the Strait of Hormuz is effectively gone.
4: America's listening to Fox News.
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0: Welcome back to the Ramsey Show in the Fairwinds Credit Union Studio. James is in New York City. Hi, James. How are you?
1: I'm better than I deserve. Dave, how are you doing?
0: Just the same, sir. How can I help?
1: I'm glad to hear that. I'll go right into it. It's great to talk to you. I've been listening to you for about a year now, watching your show every day while I run.
0: Thank you.
1: About 8 years ago, I started trying to buy real estate, you know, with, you know, saving 20 or 30% down payments and borrowing money from friends to be able to buy. I know it's a huge mistake now, and it's not what TikTok says that it is. In the same time, my cousin asked for money to do the same, and I borrowed about $300,000 on her behalf from my network so that she can also grow her portfolio. Fast forward to now, real estate is the opposite of what TikTok says. I am also married, and we are planning a wedding next year. I paid off over $600,000 of real estate debt that I borrowed from my friend after listening to you guys for the last 2 years.
2: Wow.
1: And I also have five of my rental properties have been paid off.
0: Wow.
2: That's amazing.
1: And I'm working, thank you, and I'm actively working towards becoming debt-free with all of my real estate and all of my debts.
0: Amazing.
1: I do have some debt outstanding. I paid off all the debt that I borrowed from friends. Mm-hmm. And I only have mortgages on about 15 on my rental properties. Mm-hmm. But the balance that my cousin borrowed is still outstanding. And mm-hmm. she hasn't made any interest payments in over 18 months. And she also got foreclosed on all of her houses. And with a wedding to pay for next year, newly married, I'm thinking, should I sell some of my real estate to pay off her debt and start over from scratch? Or should I wait it out and pay it off little by little?
2: Did you borrow the money on her behalf, or she borrowed money? You had $300,000 cash that you lent her.
1: So the same people that I borrowed from to start my own portfolio, I borrowed from them so that I can give to her.
0: And I think it's fairly easy to figure out she's not going to pay this.
1: So no.
0: So you're going to have
1: some
0: to.
1: Some of her houses foreclosed on. Yeah. So I am on the hook for that.
0: Yeah. So how are you going to pay the $300,000 now? The numbers you're throwing around are amazing. Congratulations on your change in direction. So you paid off $600,000 already. How did you do that?
1: Little by little, I've just been saving up cash from the real estate income that's been coming in, my regular W-2 job, and I also sold a couple houses.
0: In what period of time did you pay off $600,000 doing that?
2: 2 years.
1: In the last 30 months.
0: Okay, so why could you not just continue on that track and clear this $300,000?
1: I still have 15 houses with mortgages on them.
0: Mm-hmm. But you paid off $600,000. In your current situation, you paid off $600,000 in 30 months. Right?
1: Yeah.
0: And you sold a couple properties and you cash flowed the rest of it out of the rentals, right?
1: Yeah.
0: And so you've still got that cash flow. And you could sell one other rental or two other rentals and do that.
2: How much are you making a month, James?
1: They vary. It's usually anywhere between $20,000 to about $28,000 after mortgages, utilities, and you know taxes is paid out.
0: Mm-hmm. And then your personal W-2 income is what?
1: $180,000.
0: Yeah, good job. Okay. Well, so overall, let's just say this, okay? You got 15 still mortgaged. You make 108. You got cash flow because you got a bunch of them paid off. And you have a $300,000 unsecured loan hanging over your head like a knife. And so that I need to clear. That's the overall picture. And so what would I do in that overall picture, not just the 300, but everything else? I would lay out a game plan and say in X number of years, I want to be 100% debt-free with my real estate portfolio. Now, what I would suggest you do is play with the math because you're good at it. I've been listening to you. You've got this dialed in. You know where you are and you know how you got there. And so this is a gift you've got. You like math riddles almost, right? So lay out this math riddle and say, how many properties do I have to sell and which ones would I sell of the ones that are mortgaged in order to be 100% debt-free in 3 years? Because the 15 that have mortgages also have equity. So you don't have to sell them all to clear the mortgages. Mm-hmm. You would sell the ones you hate the most or that have the most equity because you want to get the most traction in this scenario. Okay. So let's just use an example. I've got to sell 7 of the 15 that are mortgaged to clear the 300 grand and clear the other 8. And I can do that in 3 years. Well, that's one thing to consider. What if I waited and went a little slower and I took 5 years? Oh, then I've only got to sell 5 of them, or whatever the number is. I'm making that number up. It's probably not that far off. But, you know, lay you out a 3-year plan. What would have to be true? What would I have to sell? And what would I have to do with the cash flows to clear the 300 grand and to clear all mortgages in 3 years? What would I have to sell? What would I have to do? What would have to be true to do all mortgages in 5 years? And then you decide which one of those programs you want to work. I'm okay with either one of those two. I'm going to stay in debt the rest of my life. Not, that's the only time I would yell
2: at
0: you.
2: But you're not urgent right now.
0: No, no.
2: Because it's real estate.
0: He can clear the 300.
2: Because it's real estate. But if it was credit card debt, we'd be having a different discussion, or student loan debt.
0: Yeah, but he's got the ability to retain some of this portfolio. He doesn't have to destroy it.
2: Yeah.
0: You don't have to burn it down.
2: Yeah.
0: To clear it. Because you've already made progress on my idea.
2: Yeah.
0: When it wasn't my idea, right?
1: Yes. Yeah, so I've been trying to pay it off, and I've been mainly focused on like my own debt, but now I'm just thinking there's just no way that she's ever going to pay it back. And
0: honey, let's just change the name on that. That is not her debt. You borrowed it. What you did with it was really stupid, but you borrowed it. It's your debt.
1: Yes,
0: you gave it to an incompetent real estate investor who happens to be kin to you, and you lost your money that you borrowed. So it's not her debt. She's not going to pay it.
2: Does she talk to you, James? Does she feel bad about it?
1: Not at all. I think the relationship is strained there. So at no point, no text messages aren't returned, calls aren't returned.
2: Oh, wow. Okay, so she went dark.
0: Truthfully, even if she wanted to pay it, she doesn't have anything left. They took all the property.
2: Yep.
0: She's working in a coffee shop. I mean, you're not getting 300 grand out of this chick.
1: Not at all. And that's why I want to hurry up and just get it out of the way and pay it off.
0: So you need to pay your debt, your 300 grand. Mm-hmm. You've already paid 600 of your 900, and now you got 300 left to go.
2: Another example of co-signing. Loaning money
0: to relatives. The only thing worse than loaning money to relatives is loaning money to relatives that you borrowed to loan.
2: I know, but it's that same idea that I'm having to step in the middle of your debt situation, a co-signer taking out a loan on behalf of someone else.
0: Yeah.
2: It's not great.
0: Yeah.
2: So I'm sorry, James.
0: Yeah, it's awful.
2: And then it destroys the relationship.
0: I think you're going to end up with the property that you have now that's debt-free, plus some portion of those 15 properties.
2: And he's got 5 sold off, or paid off, 5 properties paid off.
0: I think you can clear it all. I don't know what the equities are in them.
2: Yeah.
0: But you start running the math out on that. It's a neat math riddle to run.

0: 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And Angel's newest movie, Runner, definitely passes the test. 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
2: Lauren is in Houston, Texas. Hi, Lauren. How are you?
6: I'm doing well. How are you?
2: Better than I deserve. What's up?
6: So I was wondering if it's worth living almost paycheck to paycheck and staying where we are to work toward getting to, like, owning our family's business, or should my husband change his job into something that we can live a little bit more comfortably?
2: Okay. The business cannot afford to pay him what he is worth?
6: Not at this moment, due to how his father and his mother are spending the profit.
2: That's not the answer. The answer is the business can afford to pay him a proper amount because it would just simply make less profit. So, for instance, what does your husband do at this company?
6: It's a telecommunication company. He's a lead technician.
2: Okay. What does a lead technician make in the marketplace in Houston?
6: I think, honestly, it's around $32 an hour.
2: Yeah, that sounds about right to me.
7: What's he making now?
6: Half that, 16.
2: Okay.
7: Oh, my.
2: And so, here's the rule, okay? Then if he leaves and they want a technician, they're going to have to pay $32 an hour. Because they're not going to be able to hire someone to do this job for 16.
6: Right.
2: Yeah. And so what we teach people in Entree Leadership with Family Business is you pay the family member market rate for the position, and we discuss future ownership, not instead of future ownership so I can go on a cruise and you guys are starving.
6: All the employees, the most one employee is making is $19 an hour.
2: Okay.
7: So they're underpaying everybody.
2: No, they're not, or everybody would have left. So something's wrong with your numbers.
6: It's because they've got people with, I guess, history behind them that makes it very hard for them to find other jobs. As in, like, a criminal background.
2: Oh, okay. Okay.
6: So they're kind of grandfathered, if you leave, you won't find anything else, so you're staying situation.
2: Mm. Okay.
7: So more out of desperation, these people are staying.
6: Yes.
7: That's kind of what you're saying.
6: And I'm there helping in the office. I mean, I'm basically taking over the office. I'm getting $15 an hour, so almost what he's making. Plus, I've got child care. I've got an infant on my hands.
2: Okay. What's your husband? So what does your husband say about all this? Is he dissatisfied like you are?
6: No. Yes, but we like where we're getting it to be. I guess getting the business to be for it to be in our hands.
7: So he's willing to put up with it in order to own the business.
6: He is.
2: And
6: yes.
2: When are you supposed to own the business to offset the fact that you're being paid half of what you're worth?
6: By the end of next year.
2: Oh, okay.
7: So not 5 years.
2: So what kind of profit does the business make?
6: We can take home anywhere between $40,000 to $60,000 a month.
2: Okay, and you won't trade that for $16 an hour for a year?
6: I guess my issue is we're kind of slowly getting behind on our bill situation. And my in-laws we're refinancing everything, so they have better cash flow because they are racking up a bunch of credit cards and things like that so that they don't have to take it out of their own bank because COVID hit them hard. And they've got so many loans they're trying to catch up, and they're just not, I guess, doing it right.
2: How are they going to give you this business? It sounds like it's all in pieces.
6: That's why I'm in the office putting everything together, getting the business up to date. It's a data telecommunication company. So, I mean, it is a very needed, I guess, in this
7: and
6: world.
7: They have retirement, Lauren?
2: They're making $40,000 or $50,000 a month.
6: Yes.
2: $600,000 a year.
6: Yes.
2: And why are they having to refinance anything? Why aren't they just paying it off?
6: Because they've got $6,500, a month going towards a line of credit that is at 75% interest that I keep telling them to pay off, but they're like, well, what if this happens? And then they rack up another credit card. Or I guess they're very stubborn, and I'm slowly getting to them to be like, okay,
7: do
6: no,
7: they
6: you
7: have retirement, Lauren? I'm scared in a year from now, they're not going to have the ability to walk away from $40,000 to $60,000 a month.
6: No, but within the end of the year, how I'm getting things kind of refinanced into every, like, lower interest rates, we are
2: okay,
6: getting
2: let's stop,
6: to a point
2: let's stop.
6: Where,
2: you're yeah. all over the place, all right? These numbers aren't adding up anymore, okay? So here's the thing. If you and your husband can sit down and see a path to becoming the owner of a business that makes $40,000 a month net profit, and if we believe that

0: if I'm going to stay, I've got to see a path that is logical on how we're going to get there in 12 to 18 months.
1: And these people sound just wild.
0: And if they can't help you with that path,
1: something,
0: you should leave them and let them have this circus.
1: Yes. And it needs to be written out, an agreement of what you all four are agreeing to. Like, on paper.
0: This is very vague. Like, I jumped in and helped for a little while. Now I'm running the whole stinking thing. And they said they're going to give it to us, but they've got a 75% interest line of credit. What are they dealing with? The mafia? Oh, my God. And so, you know, and who wants to keep that around like it's a pet? So this is so illogical. There's so much crap going on in this conversation. So, yeah, you've got to comb through all this stuff and go, when we get the business, here's what we're going to have to pay. Pay off, because you won't have paid it off. And
1: then,
0: here's how we're going to operate it. But if you can trade $16 an hour for $40,000 a month in 18 months, you should make that trade.
1: Yeah, but,
0: you've got to come to the place you believe that's going to happen. And it, like Rachel said, it's written down.
1: Yeah, and that they have the ability to hand you a business and they can go off in retirement. I don't think they have money.
0: I think they're broke.
1: Yeah.
0: I think the whole place is a lot more broke than everybody thinks it is.
1: I'm like, I don't think
0: I'm not sure I believe the $40,000 a month thing anymore.
1: Well, she said she's running.
0: I don't think you keep 75% interest around. I mean, you'd have to. Your parents would have to be cousins to want to keep 75% interest around if you're making $40,000 a month. Let's just keep that. We might need it. You know, that's just ridiculously stupid. So no, I don't believe there's something wrong in this. I think Lauren has figured out that there's something wrong with this story,
1: and it's not all adding up.
0: And it doesn't add up. That's what she's figured out, and that this is a trap.
1: Mm-hmm.
0: And so you don't want to be in the business of rearranging the deck chairs on the Titanic.
1: Well, and if you have to be at a place in your life where you make $40,000 a month in order to keep payments afloat, you're broke.
0: You don't have $40,000 a month. The bank does.
1: Yes.
0: We don't need that. No. And I kind of think that's what's going on. I think these people have leveraged this thing to its eyeballs. So I can't tell because Lauren doesn't really know, but she smells a skunk, and it's usually because there's one in the area. So that's what you're looking for. We got a lot of metaphors in that one call.
1: Say circuses, clowns, balloons, skunks. Good luck, Lauren.

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0: 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I just spent the weekend with 34 businesses that were averaging about $20, $25 million each annually and in coaching them over the long weekend. 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If your family is cray-cray, expect the business to be cray-cray. If your mother-in-law is operating in the business and she's nutty, expect her to be nutty when she's at the office. People don't suddenly become smart, well-regulated, relationally brilliant when they walk through the doors of a business. When at home, they're absolutely can't find their way through a kindergarten. Okay? And so you're not going to have crazy people that will operate a business well together. And that is where family business gets a bad name. Don't ever go to work for family. It's because your family was crazy. That's why you say that. And so, no, but we work with family every day and we love it. And we have some fun. We argue about things, all that kind of stuff. We have conflict like anybody else, but we have conflict resolution skills too. Hello. And we know how to lay out a plan and execute the plan and be in alignment and everybody be in agreement. This is what this looks like and we're going to do it. So if you're going to enter into a situation like our last caller, Lauren, the thing that she and her husband did wrong, they were just like the convicts that mother-in-law hired. They didn't have any place else to go, so they took a $16 an hour position that should be paid $32 and agreed to it and then later whined about it. So you need to enter into that whole thing and say, okay, the only reason I would take this is because I'm going to get to take the business over. Now, what does that look like? And comb through the exact details. You can't vaguely promise off in the distance something that no one believes because they leave. And that includes your own children.
1: And especially in that situation, expecting to take over the company in 18 months. Like,
0: yeah,
1: that's...
0: I mean,
1: it's a fast period of time for all this.
0: Fascinating that the daughter-in-law who's running operations calling here is like, how do you get the other people to work for 19? Oh, they hire convicts who can't get a job anywhere else. I mean, that she just dropped that and kept driving. I mean, that's a mic drop and just kept driving.
1: It's a very nice thing to do to get people back
0: on
1: their feet.
0: Yeah, it's really sweet, but I'm like,
1: taking
0: this
1: advantage of the
0: situation.
1: And now
0: your husband's in the same category.
1: Yes.
0: Only he's not a convict, at least as far as we know.
1: Well, taking advantage of people is what it feels like.
0: It's what it sounded like. That's the way she counts. That's what she believes.
1: Yeah.
0: And so this is who you want to work for? I don't think so. So you need real clarity. You need to have exactly what the plan is and so forth. And a good rule of thumb, folks, if you own a business and you want people in the family involved, is to pay them what the marketplace demands. And so if you have a son going to work for you and he's going to be a software engineer, you pay what software engineers make. Not more, not less. And then you say, as you grow in your leadership skills, we can talk about you taking over this business someday, but today you're a software engineer. Today you're a tech. He was a tech. And so that guy, you know, her husband. So today you're a tech and you make $32. Because that's what the marketplace demands if we weren't hiring convicts. And so that's fair. And if you're going to go in and take the operational position, it's not a $15 an hour job. The COO of a company that makes $500,000 a year profit does not make $15. That's asinine. So no, we're not going to do that. We're going to figure out what this position is worth, and you're going to pay me that amount. And the only reason we're taking these two positions instead of working somewhere else is because we have a two-year plan for this to be handed off to us, and these six debts that are laying here will be paid off by that time out of the profits so that you don't hand us a pig and a poke. And so you have to lay this out and have a dadgum clarity. But it's this vague throwing grenades over the fence and wondering what blows up stuff has got to stop.
1: Which is like, and to me,
0: it's your fault too for taking the deal.
1: And it's this is a big deal, from $16 an hour to $40,000 to $60,000 a month. I'm like, this is the biggest jump ever. And the fact that you're not, it's not so buttoned up.
0: Yeah.
1: Worries me, right? Like that's, yeah. It's
0: that, well,
1: it's,
0: I mean, she's pretty sure it's not going to happen because she thinks they've got so many other things going on that nobody knows about. Mm-hmm. And 75% interest. I mean, all these things. So back to that. But anyway, so the point being for Lauren and for anyone else entering these things is, I would say market value is fair to be paid. And it's what we pay at Ramsey for everyone. And that includes Rachel. And that includes her brother. And that includes, you know, these people get paid. Rachel gets paid on the same schedule that Deloney and George gets paid on. Same schedule. Same percentage of speaking fees and books and everything. Okay? All that. So, no change there at all. Then as you become an owner, you can participate in the profits in addition to you being paid for your position. And that's a proper way to do this. And then lots of communication and lots of clarity. Where there's not lots of clarity and lots of communication and people aren't relationally functional, you're not going to have a completed succession plan. It's not going to work. And so I don't think that one's going to complete because of all the things, all the stink that Lauren smelled, mm-hmm. but also Lauren and her husband entered into this improperly. It's on them too.
1: Yeah, that they took the positions.
0: They shouldn't have taken these positions. Mm-hmm. You should have demanded up front, the way we come in here is where we see a clear path to ownership in 18 months and an ownership of something we actually want to own. Okay, so we're going to clean up whatever mess is here during the 18 months. You're going to pay me accurately for being the COO. You're going to pay him accurately for being a tech during that time. And if you can't do all of those things and showing, including a clear path, then we're not going to come over here. And that's the thing that should have been decided up front. But now you're in, and now the thing's going down the toilet, and you're riding you get to go on the ride. Jonathan is with us. Jonathan is in Harrisburg, Pennsylvania. Hi, Jonathan. How are you?
2: Hi, I'm good. Thanks for taking my call.
0: Sure. What's up?
2: So we made our last mortgage payment yesterday instead of in 2051 as the bank thought we were going to.
1: Wow, Jonathan, congratulations.
0: Way to go.
1: That's amazing.
2: So, yeah, your content really motivated us to, put some pep in our step there.
1: Wow.
2: So I like things with engine and wheels, and I've had 9 motorcycles and 60 cars throughout my life and plenty more to come, Lord willing. So my question naturally is about the 50% rule. We have a fund separate from everything else that's just for toys. Right now it's got about $45,000 in it.
0: Mm-hmm.
2: But my wife and I are not especially high earners. So if
0: what's your
2: I upgrade
0: net worth?
2: My net worth right now is $715,000.
0: Okay. All right.
2: So well, I'm not looking at buying a new thing.
0: Go ahead.
2: Just a random toy. They come, they go.
0: Mm-hmm. Mm-hmm.
2: Yep. There's like a lot of different experiences, but if I upgraded my daily, I could barely touch the 45, and if I used the whole 45, we'd be already above 50%. So does that rule apply in baby step 7, or what advice would you give for me?
0: The rule is based on the principle that the more you have tied up in things going down in value, the harder it is to build wealth.
2: Yeah.
0: So fix that. Don't put so much in things going down in value that you go backward. You've gone forward beautifully. Don't stop going forward, right? So there's no magic to the 50% in your situation. I don't care. But just don't put so much money and stuff with wheels and motors that you go the other way because you got confused about where this wealth came from.

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1: Today's question comes from Matthew in Michigan. I have a car worth $20,000 that's in need of a $5,000 repair to replace the head gasket. Is there a rule of thumb to determine if a repair expense is too much to pay percentage-wise for a given car's value?
0: It usually doesn't come with a car this expensive, though.
1: Okay? Yeah.
0: So the thing that we've always taught here on the air is, let's say you got a $5,000 car and you blow a head gasket and you need to spend $3,000, not five, to put a head gasket on. And am I going to spend $3,000 on a $5,000 car? Here's the formula. What can you sell the car for as is with the blown head gasket? In the case of the $5,000 car with blown head gasket, you might get three. Let's say you could get $3,000 for it. If the value that you can sell it for plus the repair is more than the value after the repair, you don't do the repair. So let me recap. If it's a $5,000 car after it's repaired and you can sell it for $3,000 and the repair is $3,000, that would be $6,000. You would not repair that car. You would take the $3,000 from selling it, put the $3,000 you were getting ready to spend on it, and buy a $6,000 car instead of a $5,000 car that you have after you're finished with this. That's how you do the formula. Now, Matthew, I do not know what your car is, and I'm an old redneck that used to put my own head gaskets on and replace my own motors in cars back when I knew what the car was. When I open a hood now, it might as well be a spaceship. I have no idea what's in there now. So I don't know what I'm talking about, but $5,000 sounds awfully high for a head gasket on a $20,000 car. I am going to shop that. Good rule of thumb, folks, is car dealers are the most expensive shop by, in most cases, as much as double. So finding a local, independently owned shop like Christian Brothers is one that we endorse. I know a bunch of those guys. It's a franchise, and they're independently owned shops in your market. And someone like that, they're honest. They do a good job. You go in there and find an honest, good, local mechanic and let them give you a bid for a head gasket. But I don't know what the engine is. I don't know what the car is. There may be a complication with that.
1: Sure. But for $20,000, I probably am fixing it.
0: I'm fixing it. Yeah. You're fixing it, and I'm probably fixing it for $3,000, and I'm going to fix it.
1: Yep. That's what I'd say.
0: That's where I would go to. All right. Jen is in Detroit. Hi, Jen. How are you?
2: Hi. I'm good. Thanks for taking my call today.
0: Certainly. How can we help?
2: So I'm calling because I'm 46 years old. I'm single. I've never been married. All my life, I've always wanted to get married, but I haven't found anyone yet. And I've been holding off on buying a home because I've always had this dream of buying my first home with my future spouse.
0: Mm-hmm.
2: And as I've gotten a little bit older, I'm starting to wonder if I need to rethink that plan. I did want to mention also that this is something I'm thinking about for the future because I can't really do anything at this moment because I am currently laid off.
0: Mm-hmm.
2: But I'm hopeful that I'm going to get a new job very soon, and I'll be back to normal, making money again, and I can move forward with some of my goals that I've got here. So
1: yeah.
2: I've had a lot of time to think in the last 8 months that I haven't been working.
1: Has it been 8 months since you haven't had a job?
0: Wow.
2: Yeah, I was laid off in December of 25.
1: How are you living? How are you paying bills?
2: So I was able to live off of unemployment for the first 6 or 7 months. And then I was also given a pretty generous severance package. So once my unemployment ran out in July, I've been starting to chip away at my severance package.
0: Ouch.
2: So
1: okay.
2: I've been very thrifty.
0: Yeah, you need to land something, don't you?
1: Mm-hmm. Do you have any debt, Jen?
2: I do not. No, not anymore.
1: Yes.
2: Nope.
1: Good for you. Any savings?
2: Yes, yes, I have savings. I have a total of $394K in retirement between a traditional and Roth IRA.
1: Good for you.
2: And I have, thank you, and I have $31K in a non-retirement mutual funds. And then I have in my high yield savings, I have $32K, which is my basically my severance money. And that's what I've been living off of. And then my last job, my income was $114K. And I'm hoping that my next job is going to be something similar to put me in a good position again.
1: Yeah.
0: Should
1: for sure.
0: she wait
1: great.
0: To get married to buy
1: no,
0: a house?
1: No. Well, I was going to answer her question. Yeah. No. No, Jen. I think because I just checked off the boxes. You're debt free. You have savings in the bank. And as long as you have a good down payment, I would move forward for sure, because owning your home is going to give you a level of stability, and it's going to continue to add to your net worth and your wealth building process. And and here's the thing too, it's just a house that if you meet a guy and in 2 or 3 years you're like, okay, things are moving and yeah, you know, we gotta we gotta sell and move. That's great. It's just a house. Like, you can do that. But no, okay. I would not wait.
0: You don't have to keep a house forever.
2: Yeah.
0: So if you meet somebody, to Rachel's point, and this house doesn't fit into the new plan, sell it and then live the part of your dream where we buy something together.
2: Okay.
1: Yeah, you're too successful, Jen. You got it. Like, getting in the market now and seriously, and being a homeowner, single women are now outpacing single men in homeownership.
2: Oh, really?
1: Yes.
0: Yeah, almost double.
1: Yep.
2: You're kidding. Oh, that's, I did not know that. Okay.
1: Yes. So single women are buying homes, making a life for themselves. And again, I pray that your prayer, you know, comes true and that you do find someone and meet someone. And that's the case. Then great. You can sell. He can move into your place, you know, whatever it looks like for you guys. But it's not like you have to be married to this house.
0: No pun intended. Mm-hmm. Charisma is in Sacramento. Hi, Charisma. How are you?
3: Hi, I'm good. How are you?
0: Better than I deserve. What's up?
3: I was calling. I'm working the baby steps. I'm on almost the end of baby step two. I do know that I have to save, you know, my emergency fund still. But I know that a house, like saving for a house, is baby step 3B. And I have been, I guess, planning ahead, trying to figure out how I would do that. I'm a single mom of two on a $50,000 income, and houses in my area, like rundown houses that have been gutted out, are at the minimum like $300,000.
0: Right. Mm-hmm. They are. You're right.
3: They're extremely expensive. Yep. I'm on a low income. I mean, I know that I could change my income, but as of right now, I'm working for my dad at a family owned business. So I'm hoping to possibly stay, but I know that that's probably not the best financially for me.
1: Could you make more somewhere else?
3: I don't really have any degrees or anything in my name.
1: But what are you doing now for work?
0: Works for a day.
3: I'm the office manager.
1: Yeah, but what kind of work is it, though?
3: I do everything in the office. I'm the only office person. So I do payroll. I answer the phones. I schedule appointments.
0: So if you went to work somewhere else, what could you make?
1: Being an admin, being in that kind of role.
3: Honestly, probably the same without a degree.
0: Okay. All right. So you're not really taking a pay cut working for your dad, which is kind of what you indicated at first. Okay. I could make more if I didn't work here, you said, and that's not true?
3: I mean, I do have 12 years of experience. So
0: is
3: maybe
0: it true or not?
3: Probably not.
0: Okay. All right. I don't care. It doesn't matter to me. Either one's fine. So we're dealing with a $50,000 income in Sacramento. You're probably not buying a home soon. It's a very difficult, very expensive real estate market.
1: Yep. So between that baby step 3B, Charisma, and baby step 4, we say there's not a hard and fast rule, but it's kind of that feeling, if you know it's going to take longer than probably 3-ish years to save up that down payment, you need to start doing both. So be putting some money in retirement while you're saving for that down payment.
0: So in order to be a homeowner, you have two choices. Do something to get your income up permanently, or go to an area that you can afford to live on what you make. You cannot buy a home in that area. It can be very difficult with the numbers you gave me. I don't disagree with you. We'll be right back. If you want to win with money in 2026, you can't keep living normal. Normal's broke. You need a plan. Get a personalized plan and start living like no one else by downloading our Every Dollar app today.
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7: deadlocked. I'm Chris DeMeo, Fox News. Deliberations continue in the trial of Lindsay Clancy, the Massachusetts mom who killed her three children and attempted to end her own life.
8: They gave the judge a note. We do not know what that note exactly said. It was not read in court. But according to Lindsay Clancy's attorney, Kevin Reddington, it revealed an 11-1 split among the jurors. He claims the lone holdout is refusing to, quote, apply reasonable doubt. Now, amid concerns the juror either does not understand or won't follow the jury instructions, the judge questioned each juror individually before rereading the reasonable doubt charge. No one knows which way the jury is split, either for or against the defense, but Reddington is acting like the jury is in favor of acquitting Lindsay Clancy. Today, he unsuccessfully argued to try to replace the holdout with an alternate juror.
7: Fox's Brian Yenis in Plymouth. The defense argues Clancy was suffering from postpartum psychosis worsened by her antidepressant medication. President Trump appoints an acting U.S. Army secretary to take the job permanently, effective immediately.
9: President Trump taking to Truth Social to say, I am pleased to announce that Adam Tell, the current assistant secretary of the Army for Civil Works, will become acting secretary of the Army effective immediately. The president adding, he is a great patriot who is respected by all. Tell previously served as the White House's Senate lead in the Office of Legislative Affairs during the first Trump administration. The announcement comes after former Army Secretary Dan Driscoll stepped down earlier this week. Driscoll, an Iraq War veteran who served in the position since February of last year, is a friend of Vice President J.D. Vance. Kristen Goodwin, Fox News.
7: Now, Driscoll's departure comes after reports that he had tension with Secretary of War Pete Hegseth. Driscoll's on the job for 18 months. 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

0: From the heartland of America and the gateway to the West, good morning, good evening, wherever you may be across the nation, around the world. I'm George Norrie. This is Coast to Coast AM. Later tonight, the psychic realm and then some readings. And in a moment, manifestation and liquid luck. Here's what's happening. President Donald Trump said the latest round of U.S. strikes on Iran would not last long, even as Washington prepares to keep some of its forces deployed across the Middle East into next year, a sign that the confrontation with Tehran could outlive the current military campaign. Speaking to reporters at the White House, Mr. Trump said the renewed U.S. military operation against Iran would not continue for a long period of time following the fiercest exchange of attacks between the two countries since July. With more on today's activities, here's Tom Danheiser. Tom?
1: Well, the U.S. United States has formally extended its military deployments in the Middle East until 2027. The decision was officially ordered by U.S. Defense Secretary Pete Hegseth due to the ongoing month-long military conflict between the U.S. and Iran. The order keeps roughly 50,000 American troops stationed throughout the region. This includes members of the Army's 82nd Airborne Division who are preparing for longer overseas tours. The Pentagon is maintaining 19 warships, including two aircraft carriers, along with fighter squadrons and air defense units. This, as the White House did suggest that a global energy crisis was averted as a result of U.S. intervention. U.S. Vice President J.D. Vance has downplayed the United States' conflict with Iran, saying major combat operations are not ongoing, despite escalating exchanges of fire between the two sides this week. The vice president also said the U.S. is investigating an incident Tuesday in which one of its missiles hit a wedding party in Kuistan, Iran, killing at least five civilians. Meanwhile, Washington has in recent weeks sought to ratchet up the economic pressure on Tehran in an effort to extract concessions in any future negotiations. Three senior Iranian sources have said the U.S. campaign to throttle Iran's economy by blockading its oil exports is growing increasingly difficult to withstand. And crude oil prices hover near 6 weeks highs, with West Texas Intermediate trading at approximately $91.44 a barrel and Brent crude near $95.52 a barrel. Joe, George.
0: Thank you, Tom. The turmoil in the U.S. bond market is being driven by a confluence of separate but related forces. The U.S. war with Iran is heating up again, driving up the U.S. defense spending and the cost of oil, gasoline, diesel, and jet fuel. John Truman Wolf, the author of The 90 Strongest Banks in America, is with us. John, what do you think of the U.S. bond market right now?
2: Well, it's taken a hit, George, because these rates have gone up. For listeners that aren't familiar, when interest rates go up, the principal of bonds go down. So it's created the rise in interest rates driven by the billions, trillions that we're now spending on this war are driving rates up. And it's very adverse to the bond market. I think if he doesn't bring this war to a conclusion soon, I think it's going to hit the November elections very hard. I'm not a MAGA fanatic. I think President Trump has done a lot of wonderful things. He's very productive. But if he doesn't get this war ended, George, it's going to destroy his legacy, I think. It's not good for the economy. It's costly. Interest rates are up. And right this second, it doesn't look good. Now, they're taking two avenues of attack on Iran, both military and financial. These guys over there, the IRGC is, I think, a little more intransigent than the administration thought.
0: All right, great. Thanks, John. John Truman Wolf. Gloria Steinem, the American journalist and political activist who became the face of the second wave feminism in the late 1960s and early 1970s, has died at the age of 92, according to her verified Instagram account. Steinem died in New York City, surrounded by some of the many who loved her. According to the statement, they did not say how she passed. For Americans, it's been a real tough summer for figuring out what foods are safe to eat. The Food and Drug Administration announced 26 notices for food products this August alone, not including pet food, including drugs. That total increased to 46 recalls. That's a notable increase from August of last year when just 26 products were recalled. Our food safety coach, Jeff Nelkin, is with us here. Jeff, why all these recalls? What the heck is going on?
3: Well, I think we're getting a lot better at recognizing some of the faults in our operations, and it gives us opportunity to identify why we have these repeat situations, letting us think about how do we go about doing a better job of looking at what we're doing.
0: Would you say that food recalls are a good thing?
3: Well, the recalls are a knee-jerk reaction to situations that, you know, where either the clientele have complained about finding foreign objects in food, or people associated with eating certain products becoming ill, and there seems to be a pattern. And it takes usually several days to weeks to determine those patterns and then certainly to investigate and interview people. You know, it's a big project and it requires a lot of resources is one angle. The other part is as simple as, oh, let's look at the iceberg lettuce situation where we end up having 17,000 people impacted by the lettuce, story. And then the question becomes, when we take a look at some of the issues, why are they happening? Why are we ending up with contamination or poop in our food so that people become ill? And it becomes a question, what are we missing? So, obviously, to impact such a large group of people with similar products. And then, of course, the ingredients are then sold to us where we grind them up and add them to other food products, you know, like guacamole or various dishes. And now we end up with the salmonella from the jalapeno peppers ground up and being added to additional food items that now increases that recall. So we need to take a look step by step what's going on and what can we do better to minimize this. And certainly that we want to make sure that our general audience is informed about what's going on so that they can ask questions. And if they're concerned, that they have resources to talk to the people from the companies and find out if they, in fact, have that product, you know, sitting on the shelves or possibly in their home freezers.
0: Good point. Jeff, update us on your website URL, please.
3: Thank you. Jeff Nelkin at CS.com.
0: You got it. You changed it a little bit on us.
3: Right.
0: All right. Thank you, Jeff Nelkin. Up next, Dr. Joseph Gallenberger back on Coast to Coast as we talk about liquid luck, the Good Fortune Handbook. We're going to change your luck in just a moment on Coast to Coast AM.
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0: And welcome back to Coast to Coast. George Norrie with you. We've got a great program for you tonight, starting with Dr. Joseph Gallenberger, clinical psychologist and expert in psychokinesis, which is the ability to influence matter using the energy of directed consciousness. He teaches PK, energy healing, and manifestation in his Inner Vegas virtual workshops, the Monroe Institute's MC Squared program, and in his Sync Creation home study course. One of his books is called Liquid Luck, The Good Fortune Handbook. Joseph, welcome back.
10: Well, good evening there, George. How you been?
0: I am fine, using your practices as often as I can. And you know what? It works.
10: All right. I like to hear that.
0: Why does it seem that happier people are luckier people?
10: I think some people feel that when you have a winning event, people get happy, but what I tend to notice more is that the happy people are happy first, and with that energy flowing, they're less worried, less in fear, usually filled with gratitude, feelings of generosity, those kinds of feelings, and I think that helps bring good things in, both for your creating your own stuff with confidence, and people being inclined to help you because people are attracted to other happy people. And also maybe even that the universe smiles on that a bit and allows things and blessings to flow to you a little more easily. If you are not saying, well, nothing ever good happens to me, but instead you're appreciating the sunrise, sunset, and the fact that your heart is beating and you're breathing and hopefully have some really good things going on in your life as well. But the happy people, you know, they see a dandelion in on the long side of the road and they go, what a pretty yellow flower. And the negative people see a weed, you know?
0: Yeah, that's good. Or partly sunny or partly cloudy, right?
10: Yeah.
0: Manifestation and psychokinesis. Let's talk about psychokinesis first. Explain what that is.
10: Many people use the term telekinesis, psychokinesis interchangeably. Now most people just use the PK or psychokinesis term. And the most common definition, George, you would see is affecting matter with your mind. I don't really like that definition because I don't think it's complete. To me, the mind is like the steering wheel of a car. It sets direction of your intention, but the car goes nowhere without gas. So we also look at the best gas for that car is the energy of unconditional love. As you mentioned, happiness, other positive emotions such as gratitude seems to fuel the psychokinetic event. So from my point of view, I would say you're affecting matter through your heart energy, your intent moving through your heart energy. So it's a little bit different than just with your mind.
0: Is manifestation the same thing or is that different?
10: I feel that psychokinesis, manifestation, and energy healing, all three of those are using a similar energy. There are different flavors depending on what you're doing. So in psychokinesis, if you're bending metal, the energy might feel a little different than if you were accelerating growth of seeds or winning at a slot machine, rolling dice in patterns, those kinds of things. Working with things has its own challenges in PK compared to, say, energy healing, where people's natural compassion and empathy and motivation come out to alleviate suffering, particularly in themselves or people that they love. When you look at manifesting, same energy is flowing, but a different set of challenges. There you get issues of concept, like it's very hard to get a job 2 months to a year that pays you enough to live all year unless you already have the belief that that would be possible. When you do, that type of thing can come toward you more easily. So each variant of the energy has its own playground, if you will, but they all have in common intention, a very clear intent, and then letting go and moving into a let go, let flow type of state.
0: Does science try to get involved in experimenting and checking into psychokinesis, for example?
10: Yeah, it's kind of a career killer for many scientists, so I applaud the courage of folks. It attracts physicists, electrical engineers, as much as psychologists in terms of the field. There's certain universities like Princeton Engineering Anomalous Research Lab that was in being for many, many years, decades even, and they felt they proved it beyond a shadow of a doubt. What we mean shadow of a doubt in science would be a Six Sigma event, that this would not occur even once in a billion by chance when they look at meta-analysis studies. And this is where they take all the studies in the field and they knock out the outliers, the ones that are very good or very bad. They don't have overrepresentation of any particular scientist or science group. And then they rate the studies and give them power by the sophistication and quality of their experimental design. So it's not just an average of all studies. But once that's done, they come up with this idea that this probably would not happen even a billion to one by chance. So that being proved from a scientific point of view, focus now in the laboratories are a little more the chain of causation. What does the brain look like in terms of brainwave patterns when this PK is happening? What can you do to enhance the effects? Does it help to be experts like Qigong masters, energy healers? Does it help to have beginner's luck, if you will? What motivates people the most so they don't get bored with the experiment? One of the experiments I've been in recently was at University of Virginia, Department of Perceptual Studies,

0: people using it?
1: Yeah, I still, George, get reports pretty much a couple a week. Most recent impressive one to me was there was a retiree reporting using the Liquid Luck principles, which we can talk about, but involve happiness and gratitude, generosity, compassion, those positive types of principles. He had the intuition to take a Roth IRA account, which, as you probably know, is a retirement account where you've already paid taxes, so whatever you gain in there is not taxable. And he applied around 60K in a Roth account to the silver future market last fall. And as I talked to him into the spring of this year, he was up to $20 million from working that account. So I think that's a pretty good win. And of course, such investments are risky, shouldn't be attempted without the means to absorb the loss and proper skill set. But he had the skills plus the intuition and the energy, and within that he did very well. It goes from that very high kind of thing to more usual. I got a report somebody won $2,500 playing a bingo game with Liquid Luck and won. And the very next round of the $2,500, they were sitting next to a woman, and they said, I think the woman next to me could absorb this same Liquid Luck vibration. And in fact, she won the next $2,500, which kind of was fun. A guy wrote me recently that he was taking some bags to the recycle center, and when he got there, they had a bin that you could just rummage through, and he got the intuition to go in there, and he picked up a nondescript bag, and inside was a fairly light bag, and I think it was paper, so it was opaque. He found a whole bunch of old stamp collection. And as he wrote me, he said so far he had costed them out on eBay for $7,500 and he had barely started going through them.
0: I love that story, Joseph. Stay with us. We're going to take a short break with Dr. Joseph Gallenberger right here on Coast to Coast AM.
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0: 17th, Dana White is bringing Power Slaps to Texas for the first time on the campus of Texas Tech University. Two massive title fights headline the card, including slap fighting legend Wolverine. 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
6: 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We'll be right back.

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2: 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All our shows will pop right up. We've got some good ones there for your listening pleasure.
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1: And welcome back, George Norrie, along with Dr. Joseph Gallenberger, as we talk about manifestation and luck. Any more great stories, Joe, before we move on to Sync Creation?
8: Yeah, the last one was kind of funny. The person was working with dice rolling, and he wanted to roll a 12. That'd be six on one die, six on the other. And that should happen one in every 36 rolls by chance. He started rolling, and he kept not hitting it until he rolled exactly 144 times, which is 12 times 12. So it shows the universe has a sense of humor, I think, in this stuff as well. I did want to mention the Psy Games. They just read the second running of those in Charlotte, North Carolina. And I think they had about 950 people attending, with many interesting presentations on PK, remote viewing, blind sight, those type of things. And my own assistant for my Inner Vegas workshops volunteered not to go on stage, and a blindfolded six-year-old child read exactly what his clothing was, the jewelry he was wearing, I think even what was in his back pocket. So there were many people from Monroe Institute and from my workshops there reporting an amazing time. My grandson, went too, and he bent a spoon. He showed it to me really happy. He's 6 years old when he got home. And a lot of people there were doing things like taking a penny and sticking it to the wall. I'd never tried that, George. And when I did it, and I said, stay, like you would to a dog, the thing stayed on the wall for an hour. So I don't know what that's about. I have to investigate that a little further. But there is a lot of things going on, and this Psy Games is making the PK stuff even more popular in the U.S., and now they're going to go international with that.
1: Joseph, how do you explain karma and how it works?
8: I'm not sure about all of it. That's for certain. I don't think it's any external God or something punishing. I think sometimes people will have feelings of their own as they move from one life to another and back into another incarnation, or even in this life, where they have done some things they're, let's say, not particularly proud of, and then they will feel a need to have a balancing punishment from them feeling guilty or that kind of thing. I personally feel that the law of love transcends the law of karma, and so it's not a hard, fast contract that, particularly in its distorted forms, where you hear things like, this person was a bad person, so they have to come back as a spider 1,000 times. I don't tend to give much weight to that type of a concept. But there is cause and effect. You know, if I go into a grocery store and I scowl at everybody, they'll probably scowl back at me.
2: Yeah.
8: Some people would call that karma. And, of course, the opposite, if I smiled, it's likely they'd smile back, and they might even smile and say, oh, are you aware you dropped your wallet back in the last aisle, and actually help you out. So when you have good action, usually you get good action back, and maybe even more so.
1: I've mentioned this on the program several times, but I'd like your take on it, Joseph. I have a difficult time going past a homeless person who's asking for money with either a sign or a handout or something. And I'm compelled to give them something, whatever it may be. It's just me. I have to do it. I do not do it with any rationale behind it, with any expectations, none of that. But it seems like all the time that I do it, on my own like that, I may go to the mailbox, then there's a check waiting for me from my insurance company or something like that that I didn't explain. One day I gave a guy $20, and I had a $1,200 insurance check waiting for me the next day. How does that happen?
8: I think, you're not the only one that sees that. There's a couple aspects to that. I think when we are giving in, say, the Vegas Adventure Workshops, we started a blessing bucket in the corner of the room. We now, in the InterVegas virtual workshops, encourage people to donate before the workshop even starts. And if you feel like there's not enough time in your life, donate time. If you have the finances, donate finances. And what I think that does is say it deeply into your own mind that there is no scarcity, and that, in fact, you can afford to be generous because there is a flow. And when you do that, you're opening your compassion, which takes you out of ego, and you set up a lot of the things we see that are necessary for good, positive PK, meaning out of ego, energy flowing, feeling happiness, feeling connected to the earth. Some people seeing that person on the street would just look down into their phone or look away, and therefore they're disconnected from the environment. And so if you have toughened yourself so you can pass homeless people without even giving them a thought, you're not really connected to life as it is. So your act of generosity, I think, sets forth a number of very positive cycles. And we do indeed see that. There was a fellow that came to Vegas with me several times, and before the workshop ever started, even though his finances were limited, I would see him put a goodly sum in that blessing bucket. And by the end of the four-day workshop, I always saw it returned at least tenfold to him. So I'm glad you're doing that, and I'd recommend everybody look at being a little more open with their wallet and their wallet of time, their wallet of smiles, their wallet of energy. If they have a skill like teaching swimming, to go and teach it, because the return is often fabulous.
1: Some of the skeptics to it have told me they're just going to go out and buy booze or drugs. You're contributing to that. And I tell them, it's really not my concern what they do with the money, but I have to assume they need it for food.
8: Yeah, I'd agree. And talking to people that come back off the street or out of addiction, sometimes a simple smile or an act of kindness or a quarter help them to see that other people still felt that they had value. And that was highly important in them turning their life around. And so when we have kind actions like that, the effects might be huge relative to the amount of extension we did. We might have given the person a $20 bill, and to them it was as if somebody gave them something priceless they remember, and it brings them out of a negative pattern and into healing. So I don't think the people that say, oh, they're just going to waste it, everybody should pull yourself up by your own bootstraps. I don't think they have the most wise and elegant approach to that problem.
1: There was one day I had five $100 bills on me. That's all I had on me. I had it on me for about a week. I had nothing smaller. So I gave one of them to one of the homeless people. You would think the doors to heaven opened up. He started crying. He said, God will love you forever. And it kind of broke me up a little bit.
8: Yes. Yeah, it feels really good to understand how much power we have for the positive. And some people, you might say, gee, I like your sweater, or I like your hair, or, those are neat shoes. And it might be the first compliment they've heard in weeks, or maybe years. And it stands out to them. You may not even remember doing it. One of the things that seems to happen in near-death experiences, people talk about going through a life review, and not only going through everything you've experienced, but seeing everybody you've touched and how you have affected their lives. And it tends to blow people away that many of the smallest things we've done have huge impact.
1: Big time. So, tell us about your new Sync Creation study course. What is that?
8: Yeah. So we've had the Sync Creation Study course for 20 plus years, and recently I put it into a digital version with all new meditation exercises using the special brainwave training, where you don't have to know or be a meditator to be able to do well on it. It comes with three personal coaching sessions with me of an hour each. And it focuses in this area of manifesting, psychokinesis, and energy healing. And people see really good results, as well as a lot of enjoyment in it. It's designed to be a lifelong yoga of ever-increasing power and love in these positive ways that we're talking about tonight, George. So a workshop like the Inner Vegas workshop is great. You're with a bunch of people who think are like-minded. It goes 4 days. The home study is designed to be kind of a lifelong support and to drill down into your individual issues more. Things like the movie The Secret, I think, are wonderful in teaching visualization, but they don't do much about what we might call a shadow, feelings of lack or not deserving, limiting beliefs. So if we have a belief nothing good can come easy, no pain, no gain, for example, we're going to create that kind of reality. So the coaching looks at our own history and really helps a person move forward. So I enjoy the coaching with that a lot. I used to travel more to do workshops pre-COVID. Now that I'm home more, I enjoy doing the personal coaching myself and not have my team do it at the moment.
1: Good for you. On a coaching basis and testing basis, is going to Vegas important?
8: Some way of practicing the kinds of things you're learning that would give you very quick feedback and clear feedback that it's working really helps the learning accelerate. So when we went out in person to Vegas, we would have tables to ourselves. If we went into wide open heart energy, grounded to the beautiful Mother Earth, connected to spirit, connected with each other, we'd usually get rewarded with money within seconds. If we went into greed, fear, ego, the money would be withdrawn. So it really taught people in a few days a more enlightened way to live, if you will. And that's happening also now in our Vegas virtual programs. We've had people from, we've had six of them now, from Vietnam, Sri Lanka, Singapore, New Zealand, Australia, Saudi Arabia, all through Europe, South America, Canada, U.S., of course, and people are reporting significant healings. And when they, about half of the group go to casinos to do that, learning the principles, and they often see results very quickly. I've had in those first six workshops several people who had never been in a casino go in, and in the first 5 minutes win $1,500 to $5,000 on a slot, just putting $20 in the machine. So that kind of feedback gives people a sense this is real and this stuff works. So in that sense, I think a Vegas-type environment intensifies feedback in a way that allows people to learn quicker. Does that make sense?
1: It sure does. It sure does. It's dramatic, isn't it?
8: Yeah.
1: When you have initially taken your first test out in Vegas, did it surprise you?
8: Yes. I had gone myself to Vegas just since I was 21 years old. I'm now 76, so it's been a while since that first trip. But in my family, we love playing games. Like canasta and sheep's head, different things in the Midwest of the country. Even as young as 6, 7 years old, you'd sit in the grandma or grandpa's lap and they'd hold the cards for you. So I had a natural affinity for gaming, if you will. And going to Vegas, I just thought that was fabulous. I walked in and had a lot of beginner's luck initially. And would take trips out there not once or twice a year. Once I got into the manifestation work that I'm doing and learning the principles, I first went to university labs like at Princeton. And when I saw results there, I wanted to get a black belt in PK. And immediately I thought Vegas was the place to go. because I understood the rules of the games and knew that it was not rigged, and I knew what the statistics should be, for example, on dice. So there, I know that a double will come up once in every six rolls. And the last workshop we did in Vegas, a woman held the dice. We were aiming for doubles and not sixes. I mean, sevens, I'm sorry. And she rolled 48 numbers in a row with no seven. So that kind of thing got the scientist in me very intrigued, because that doesn't happen very often at all by chance. And one of my specialties is royal flushes on poker machines in the first pull. And I've hit that several times. So Vegas can be a wonderful place. And it was for me the first time I went out. Very quickly, I know I was out there on a birthday, and at a dice table I had started with $20 and had, I think it was $8,300 at the end of the roll on my birthday, just playing on dice for an hour or so, because the crew was helping me what to bet and kept encouraging me to bet more because they knew I was on a streak. My first experiences with Vegas were highly positive. I did find that your fears come up and you have to deal with them. Initially, I tried to put them out like brush fires, like fear of loss and even fear of gain can be there strangely. And eventually I learned if I move into heart energy, it was like singing the fear dragons to sleep. They'd all quiet down and things would go much more smoothly. So once I had it under my control pretty well, I brought the first group out and I was kind of scared what would happen. You know, they're trusting me. They're going to bet their own money. We do bet small amounts like betting $5 on a number. But in that situation, I was super impressed how well people did. We had hour-long rolls, 45-minute rolls. People also naturally having spontaneous healing, like waking up the second day of the workshop pain-free from post-polio syndrome.
1: That's amazing stuff, Joseph. We're going to take a short break and come back and take calls with you. Questions for Joseph Gallenberger? Perhaps you want to share your own story about luck? And we'll be back in a moment on Coast to Coast AM.
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5: A dramatic rescue. I'm Sue Guzman, Fox News. Two trapped workers have been pulled alive from a hydropower tunnel in Nepal.
6: The rescue came 9 days after the August 26th flooding, likely caused by a glacier collapse that devastated towns and valleys in Nepal. About 900 workers are missing from 12 hydropower projects in Nepal, with roughly 500 believed to be trapped in tunnels. The August 26th flooding killed more than 1,200 people. More than 5,000 remain missing. Dozens of the missing are said to be American citizens. The devastating flooding, likely caused by a glacier collapse that devastated towns and valleys in Nepal and neighboring Tibet.
5: Fox's Marianne Rafferty. Officials remaining hopeful more workers will be found alive. The defense in the Lindsey Clancy murder trial demanding the removal of a juror, claiming the rest of the panel was leaning toward finding Clancy not guilty by reason of insanity for the strangling of her three young children. Fox's Brian Yenis.
7: First, he did a sidebar, taking each juror, all 12 of them, and asking them a question. And then after that, he read an instruction to the jury about reasonable doubt.
8: Not enough for the Commonwealth to establish a probability, even a strong probability, that the defendant is more likely to be guilty than not guilty. That is not enough. Instead, the evidence must convince you of the defendant's guilt to a reasonable and moral certainty.
7: Now, according to Lindsey Clancy's attorney, Kevin Reddington, he then, after the jury was dismissed from the courtroom, had an objection. He said that it is one juror who refuses to listen to the instruction of reasonable doubt.
5: And the judge denied the request. And Federal Reserve Governor Christopher Waller says an inflation report due out next week will largely determine whether he supports an interest rate hike later this month. 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
1: And welcome back. George Norrie along with Joseph Gallenberger as we talk about liquid luck. His book is available all over the place, and his website is linked up at coasttocoastam.com. Joseph, tell us about greed. What does greed do to the scheme of things?
5: It's an energy, George, that tends to pull everything in you're trying to hold to tightly, if you will. The Buddhists talk about the cause of all suffering is grasping. So greed is a good way to end up having suffering in your life, feeling scared that you're going to lose what you have, overspending, over hoarding to try to keep on whatever it is. And that could be greed for attention. It could be greed for money. It could be greed beginning COVID, greed for toilet paper, if you will, where people grab more than they need, if you will, and hold on to it. It's almost like, to me, a hammer is very handy, but if you hold on one hand with a hammer and the other hand has a screwdriver, now you don't have any hands to hold anything else. So it tends to stop energy from flowing and life from continuing to expand and on things that you didn't even anticipate that are better than you could even imagine coming towards you. So it may look like you're being successful because you do have a pile of something, but probably if you are more generous with it, the flow will increase and you will have even more than you ever anticipated. That's my take on it.
1: How would you give greed as a definition? Is it an obsession?
5: There is an obsessive quality, meaning it's often very mental. It can come, you know, there's certain things that are different. Say my folks lived through the Depression and they understood, you know, it was good to have not too much debt, to hold on to things and use them until they were no good and repair them if you could. That's a little different. People sometimes with greed are using it as a trying to enhance their own self-definition. It's almost as if they were empty inside and they're trying to fill it with gold or whatever in order to feel not so hollow. That would be my definition of it.
1: Let's go to some calls here for you. First-time caller Dan in Florida. Welcome to the program, Daniel. Go ahead, Dan. Don,
6: yeah, I was wondering, Daniel, I'm going to be going to Vegas in a couple weeks. And first time I was there, I had beginner's luck. Second time, I took $5,000 and put it in my left pocket. And when that was gone, it was gone. And the right pocket was for my winnings. And I had a lot more in winnings than what I came with.
5: Good.
1: How do you explain that, Joseph?
5: Well, beginner's luck is a thing. I think what's happening is people are open, excited, happy to be there often. Their ego doesn't know what the heck is even going on in a lot of the games. And so energy does flow quite well. Once you've been there a few times, the potential, as you mentioned, George, of greed and or fear and other kinds of ego thoughts, it's tempting for that to come in. So there can be a little lull there, but if somebody's committed to really deeply paying attention and learning what works, many people can do well on a quite regular basis. This is in contrast, George, to the average person coming is, I'm going on vacation and I can afford to lose $20 a day or $200 a day or whatever it is, and they create exactly what they're thinking. Very few people go like we do, and our caller may have done, I'm going like a farmer to plant seeds and I expect a crop. And so I like his one pocket. When it's gone, that's enough. That's what we call a stop loss. So that is reasonable. If he was in his sandbox, could play with 5,000, that's good on him. Somebody else might be $50 or 500, but when it's gone, that's a good sign to leave. And so he set it up very well to do well. So congratulations, Don.
1: And let's go back to Don for a quick question. Don, did you leave up?
6: Oh, yes. I was walking to the airplane, and they have slots over there. And I dropped a dollar and pulled and won $600 before getting on the plane.
5: Excellent.
6: I'm a very fortunate man. I got diabetes type 1. 41 years ago, I've had no real ailments except my eyes now. And I got run over by a Chevy four-door pickup truck and healed myself in 5 months. I was back to work. And I got hit going into an emergency room where I work by a nurse.
1: Of all things, at least you got hit in the right spot, that's for sure. Thanks, Don. I'm glad it worked out. So it sounds like he's got the right attitude, Joe.
5: Yes, he's counting his blessings. And even though some things have happened, he met them with heart and hope and good action. And sounds like he's had good recovery. And working in a hospital, that says to me also that he was on the generous, on the service side of life. So if you were in a casino, I would bet with him. How about
1: sure,
5: you, George?
1: I would, too. I'd bet with you. Truck driving in California, Ubaldo is with us. Welcome to the program. Hi there.
7: Hi, nice to speak to you guys.
1: You too, sir.
7: Well, a month ago, we had two incidences where two trucks with team drivers in it, one, both fell asleep. The first one, they both got badly injured, went to the hospital. The second truck, the driver died, and the passenger in the back was badly injured. And I was in the office talking about it, and the next day, I fell asleep. I mean, I was trying to get to the next stop, and I just so happened to fall asleep, but I managed to hold the steering wheel right, and my co-driver woke me up, like, and I managed to keep the truck upright. The trailer laid down on its side, and I didn't hit anything, and everyone was okay, and I'm now looking for a different job because my employer is kind of shocked about it. And I don't know, I think that was pretty lucky.
1: What kind of luck do you get when God steps in, Joseph?
5: A lot of times it's good to have angels there. We've seen some weird things, even on film, where it looks like a person, maybe a car is coming toward them, and all of a sudden they're lifted and the car doesn't hit them. Hopefully, most people will listen to intuition if it says, do not get in that car or on that airplane or what have you. But at last resort, our own higher selves, our angels and God, him or herself, the divine, I think often can come in. The stories with that are too frequent in my point of view to just put it out as coincidence. And other things happen in those situations, like time slowing way down and having more time to react than one might think. And we see that in PK as well, this time distortion. So sometimes in healing, PK, and these weird events, they all have a thing where time gets very weird, slows down for the person involved and helps them come out okay.
1: What percent of negativity would backfire on you in Vegas? What percent? What do you think?
5: I would look at this as almost the scale of justice, you know, a balance. If you're 90% in negative, you're likely to create just what you don't want. And as it gets to 50-50 fear versus what you do want, things may start coming in kind of with glitches. As you get to 80% what you do want and only 20% fear, you begin to see serendipity and synchronicity and things going more easily. As you get to 90% positive energy, 10% fear, usually that's when you see miracles come. You don't have to be perfect, George, and have zero fear. And I'm using fear very broadly. That would be greed, anger, as well as apprehension kinds of things. Anything that would cloud love, I will call fear. So I would say, I go in a casino. I even had somebody in Australia, they would douse an adding machine paper on the floor saying, where is my level of PK versus fear today? And if it was 90% or better on the good side, that's when they would go play. And they won major jackpots every year on their birthday for, I think, 5 years in a row, using that system of measuring where their fear meter was, if you will.
1: A little numerology tossed in. Greg in Remsen, New York. Go ahead, Greg.
8: Hi, everybody. Joseph, hi. A very famous, very famous poker player who says he uses white magic. And I also noticed some players seem to know the other's cards. They guess them, even the suit. And that seems to be a psychic ability. And so, and then there's the psychokinesis you were talking about, maybe manifesting good cards. So do you think all of these other abilities might be a part of luck? Or what are your comments on that? Thank you.
5: I do. I think it is a very elegant dance between intuition and psychokinesis. I've seen poker players who say to me, Joe, I've made $250,000 for 20 years in a row, put my kids all through college, and I don't play the game very well, but I read people well. And but when you talk to people, there's sort of a 10,000-hour rule as a musician, as a PK person as well, that once the, you know the notes on the piano by heart, you can play the music. So once you know the details, say, on how to play poker, that tends to be when intuition starts flowing. So you have that beginner's luck initially. Then you got to learn to discipline, money management, many things. But within that, the people that play regularly often will say they have a lot of intuition. I've had a weird one. I was playing blackjack down in Puerto Rico, and all of a sudden I knew all the cards that would be dealt for one hand. And my brother was with me, and he said, well, what are you going to do? I said, I'm going to bet big. And I got five blackjacks in a row out of a six-deck shoe, won the next two or three hands, and then got another blackjack. So when there's a really big win, there's often a psychic ripple backwards in time, and you might even know it ahead of time that, through a deja vu or whatever, that this is going to be an incredible hand. Does that make any sense?
1: What if you're not happy and you're not sad, you're not negative, you're just there? What happens?
5: I have a barometer, George. If things seem negative, you're negative and don't do anything important. When things seem flat, you're basically, your energy is flat. When you start to see the beauty in like a sunset at Grand Canyon, you're beginning to enter positive territory. As more beauty is noticeable in ordinary things, then you're in highly positive territory. And so if I were flat, I would think of things I was grateful for. I'd take a walk and absorb the beauty of nature, many things to change the flatness. Sometimes flatness just means I'm tired and I should take a rest. I've been pushing too hard. So I think naps are fair. When I take a nap, I just tell people around me I'm contacting the mothership, and they tend not to bother me, not knowing what the heck that meant. But flatness would be an indication to rest, or to me to look around and get in touch with beauty, other things that would elevate your energy.
1: East of the Rockies, Ruth is with us in Illinois. Hi, Ruth. Go ahead.
9: Hi. Thank you so much for your philosophy. I when you'll be interested in just a couple of quick things besides my question. When I order my fortune cookies, which I've been doing thousands of them and sending them out, I also order motivational kindness coins. I absolutely love the idea of these coins, and I use them in different locations, fountains and whatever. And I also got lifted up my car while I was passing on the causeway alongside of the New Orleans Dome for the Saints. And the truck driver, his face froze, and he thought he was going to sideswipe me. And I felt my car lift up gently and moved out of the lane that I had wandered into

0: The dragon. I use the word liquid because into an image of a swirling golden liquid we advocate in my meditation, which you can get on my website. It's a download under $20, that you put in the energies of happiness and gratitude and abundance and compassion and good fortune and praise for all as it is. And so you form almost a magic elixir that then you can take a drink of whenever you want to have a fabulous day filled with synchronicity, serendipity, and luck and good fortune. I go through my day, like even going to a dentist, I will take a drink of that before. I'll get there feeling lucky. I'll say to the dentist, "I'm so glad you guys have anesthesia and modern equipment." And everybody starts laughing. We have a good time. I leave the dentist and I take another drink of liquid luck and go to a store. And the last time I did that, for $5 ticket, I won 50. Another $5 ticket, I won 20, and walked out of the store feeling lucky, even though I had been to the dentist. So it's an idea of a drink you could have with you, if you will, to really take that feeling of luck with inside you. And so that's where the liquid luck term came. And also the Harry Potter books talk about forming a lucky potion. And so I thought that was a good name for it. I hope that
1: It
0: helps.
1: works. It works. We're going to come back and take final calls with Joseph Gallenberg in just a moment on Coast to Coast AM.
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2: 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It's, I think, Daniel Brinkley was the guest. 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You'll see our new set. It's a lot of fun. So go to coasttocoastam.com. It's right up there.
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1: And welcome back to Coast. George Norrie with you along with Joseph Gallenberger as we take final calls. Joseph, you do a marvelous job. How did you start doing this in the first place?
12: Well, thank you, George. I enjoy the heck out of what I do. I was a clinical psychologist with a psychotherapy practice for about 30 years. And interwoven with that for the last 35 years, I've been a trainer at Monroe Institute, which was famous, or still is, for out-of-body, but also other explorations of consciousness. And so I do about 10 programs with them, week-long each, residential at their facility, and about another 7 virtually for them a year now. I got going in this, actually, George, I was in a monastery when I was 14 and 15, feeling I'd be a priest, and that didn't work out too well. I went into philosophy and psychology, and as a kid, I had out-of-body experiences and quite a bit of telepathy and things like that. But the psychokinesis stuff didn't start until I was with Monroe and began to meditate with their system of listening to what's called HemiSync, now Monroe Sound Science. And that deep meditation seemed to trigger a lot of this psychokinesis type of thing for me. So it's been a long road, but a pretty nice one. Not too many bumps.
1: Good for you. Let's go to John in Wisconsin to get this segment rolling. Hi, John.
13: Hello, George. Hello, Joseph. Several brief comments, please. Joseph, I'm so thankful that you bring up greed and how that affects and blocks liquid luck and actually turns things into a digressive state. You know, I believe our human nature is such that we always want to get a little more than we've got, and that handcuffs us. When George gives money to a homeless person, irrespective of where that money goes, George is blessed with peace and harmony, which is the opposite of greed. My final comment, Joseph, is I believe if we could purge greed from our lives, not only would our culture be better, but the blessings would flow. Joseph, you do great work. Thank you. George, thank you for taking my call.
1: Great comments, Joseph.
12: Yeah, thank you, and I would agree. On a worldwide basis, there'd be a lot less poverty and war and, you know, types of things if people would not have to succumb to greed. So I think the base of greed is fear, that fear that if I don't do that, somehow I won't survive. It's a very survival-y kind of thing, but out of whack. Most other animals don't take more than they're going to use, for example. So we have ways to go there, but I think we'll get there.
1: Let's go to Vancouver, Washington. Lucy's with us. Lucy, when you were a kid, how many people sang the Lucy in the Sky song to you?
14: Oh, all kinds of songs. And I went to China and it was I Love Lucy everywhere.
1: I love that. Go for it.
14: Okay, I was going to relate a story when I was married. And my husband got a new Continental, and we were going to go into Arizona to see family. So he talks me into driving, and I hate it when somebody sleeps while I drive on long trips. So, and I thought, here we are again in the desert, you know, nothing but miles and miles of miles. And I was really kind of disgusted because we had a long trip ahead of us. And I thought, well, I know what to do about that. So I was going about 120, 125 miles an hour across the desert and covered quite a bit of land. I'd say maybe two-thirds of the trip before he started to wake up. And, hon, I think you better slow down, hon. Hon, you better slow down. So finally I slowed down, was going the perfect limit. And he still wasn't very happy. He's like, I think I better drive. And I says, okay. So we stop the car, get out, change drivers. And he gets behind the wheel, and he's doing everything just perfect. And you hear this, hey, you down there in the Lincoln, there had been a plane tagging us. Anyway, it was hilarious. So they pulled him over. They gave him a warning, but I just thought it was sort of funny.
12: Yes.
14: I thought I'd relate that.
1: All right. Thank you, Lucy. Go ahead, Joseph.
12: Yeah. You use a little psychology on him, huh?
1: Next up, Mayette's with us in New York. Hello, Mayette.
15: Yes. Thank you so much. Joseph, you haven't been in for a while, but it's so good to hear you this morning. I want to make some comment, and then I have basically two questions. First of all, you mentioned the Princeton random generator, and that is particularly timely now because a week from tomorrow, we're at the anniversary of September 11, 2001, and I guess it's, what, 25 years now. So I just want to reference that. But I guess I want you to give us some suggestions, especially since you mentioned the institute where you have done some work with. That's the Raymond Moody Institute?
12: The Monroe Institute.
15: The Monroe Institute, where the Bioral beats. So we have some aspiring coasties, okay, and a couple not getting the idea of, you know, we're like a family. So I want you to give some tips on meditation so we can get out of the scapegoating and hate and greed mode, and also how we can best connect to the bioral beats. And the last part of my question deals with the overall climate. So recently I decided to reread 1984, Brave New World, and it seems that we're in a and tonight they had on, or early this morning, Twilight Zone, and it was the man in the cave, where 10 years after a nuclear bomb wiped out much of the population and people were scrambling for uncontaminated food, and at the end he says about the faithless. So I want to know some antidote for us to deal with these strange and very surreal times. And if you have my questions, thank you, George. Thank you, Joseph. I'll listen over the air.
1: All right, we'll only take a few. Go ahead, Joe.
12: Yeah, I think meditation has a lot of potential to help people become more self-aware and see that ways to bring in good energy and to reduce fear and greed and things. The binaural bead is a technology that was really discovered back in the 1800s, but in the form that Monroe Institute uses it, you can basically put some headphones on, and most people within 5-10 minutes are relaxed, and their monkey mind thought chatter is diminished, and they really get good access to feelings, greater feelings of unconditional love and the flow of spirit, or the divine, if you will. If they have a religious system, it doesn't conflict with that. It can help with prayer, if you will, but it helps address the idea that in our busy world, with all the fear we do have and worry, that when you try to sit down to meditate, usually all you get is a lot of chatter in the mind. So the putting on the Hemisync or the Monroe Sound Science binaural beats really does help within some people, a big smile on their face. I've never relaxed this much in the last 20 years, and they'll smile like that after 15 minutes exposure. Some people take a little longer, and it's a cheap technology. Monroe Institute has an Expand app, EXPAND, with probably 100 free exercises on it, on that meditation, as well as a subscription to go deeper if you wanted. So that's one thing that I think we should have in our toolbox as we move forward to improve how things are on the planet.
1: What a great institute, is it not, Joseph?
12: Say again, George?
1: It's a great institute, isn't it?
12: It is, very much. Monroe has been thriving and expanding quite a bit, and now have quite a bit, like I mentioned, free on the Expand app, and then programs as short as 4 hours on metal bending, spoon bending, and then week-long intensives, residential and virtual. And their goal is to reach 1% of the population to help lift consciousness in concert with other organizations like Institute of Noetic Science, etc., that also have the goal of helping humanity come more awake and demonstrate that generosity and things we've been talking about tonight.
1: Let's go west of the Rockies. Dan's with us in Nevada. Hello, Daniel. Go ahead.
16: Hello, George. Great show as usual.
1: Thank you, sir.
16: I just want to let you know that I was watching Ancient Aliens, and you were on it. I don't know. You did really well. Just want to let you know that. But, you're welcome. Well, my father, he played that Texas Hold'em, and
12: yes,
16: he was really good at it. But one of the things that he said you cannot do, you've got to have money management. And he said you cannot stay too long, otherwise you're going to give it all back to them. And I have an uncle that whenever he'd win, he would always mail the money as far as the amount that he won back to his address. That way the only money he had to lose was what was left over. And then whatever would just be the profit from that point on. But do you think that, because my father used to always get aces, but he said they were never any good. I mean, it seems, and he would always, they used to call him Raisin Roberts, because right before the three cards would come down, the flop, he called him, he said that he would, if he had a good hand, he would always raise it. So that would get all the people who were trying to get these, what do you call it, the nothing cards, if you would, and beat you at the river. And so, I mean, I don't know how much you know about Texas Hold'em, but boy, that's quite a game, and it's got almost out of control.
12: Yeah, it is. It's very popular now. It's in the World Series of Poker with 10 million or more prize for the winner, and they have 10,000 people, roughly, I think, in the conference for the World Series each year. So it is very popular. It's good to have money management. You know, if you're buying stocks, we talk about a stop loss. So as you are 10% ahead, you put a loss at 5% ahead. So you never, once you're ahead, you never go behind again. And to play long term in a poker game or things, money management becomes highly important. And as well as the liquid luck and other things we'd use, a person is behooved to not push it past the time when the universe is saying it's time to go home. So thank you for your question tonight.
1: Let's go to Cindy in West Virginia real quick. Cindy, go ahead.
17: Hello?
1: Yeah, go ahead.
17: Yes, Doctor, I just ordered your book on Audible, so I'm really looking forward to reading or listening to it.
12: Thank you.
17: I lived in Denver in the early 70s, and it was nothing. We hitchhiked everywhere, walked everywhere at any time of the morning. Well, I was walking home from work one night. It was about 2:30 in the morning, and I noticed a man a couple blocks away, and I just got a bad feeling about it. Well, days earlier, I had been in that same spot, and I noticed there was a gap in between two buildings. So I went in there. I walked the whole length of the building, and I watched him until he finally threw his hands up and walked away, and I waited still like 15 minutes. Well, I was barefoot. I didn't step on a piece of glass or cut my foot or anything. So that's my intuition story, and I must have at least three guardian angels because they've looked out for me my whole life.
1: Intuitions are born, Joe.
12: Yeah, I'm so glad that you followed your intuition. A lot of people will get that spidey sense and say, oh, I'm being silly. If you ever get that, we're built as humans, I think, as part of our survival system to have a sense often when something is not right. And so you were wise to listen. I'm glad it worked out well for you.
1: Joseph Gallenberger, keep in touch with us. We love your work. He's one of a kind. Liquid luck, my friends. Up next, psychic medium Carol Obley joins us on Coast to Coast AM to talk about the strange and unusual.
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4: Clancy Impasse. I'm Chris DeMeo, Fox News. The jury of nine women and three men is heading into day seven of deliberations in the trial of Lindsay Clancy. She's the woman who was charged with killing her three children before attempting to take her own life. Fox's Brian Yenis from Plymouth, Massachusetts, explains why the trial remains deadlocked.
5: We're now getting some insight as to why from a jury note not read in court. Lindsay Clancy's attorney, Kevin Reddington, says the note revealed an 11-1 split. He claims the lone holdout refuses to apply reasonable doubt. The judge questioned every juror individually before rereading the reasonable doubt charge. It's unclear which way the split leans, but Reddington is acting as if this jury is one vote away from acquitting Clancy. He unsuccessfully argued to replace the holdout with an alternate.
4: A prosecutor say Clancy planned out the murder by sending her husband out on errands to create a window of opportunity. If convicted, she faces life in prison. President Trump appoints an acting U.S. Army secretary to take the job permanently, effective immediately. Here's Fox's Kristen Goodwin.
6: President Trump taking to Truth Social to say, I am pleased to announce that Adam Tell, the current Assistant Secretary of the Army for Civil Works, will become Acting Secretary of the Army effective immediately. The president adding, he is a great patriot who is respected by all. Tell previously served as the White House's Senate lead in the Office of Legislative Affairs during the first Trump administration. The announcement comes after former Army Secretary Dan Driscoll stepped down earlier this week. Driscoll, an Iraq War veteran who served in the position since February of last year, is a friend of Vice President J.D. Vance. Kristen Goodwin, Fox News.
4: And Driscoll's departure comes after reports that he had tension with Secretary of War Pete Hegseth. And stocks finishing higher Thursday, the Dow ending up more than 600 points. 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
1: And welcome back. George Norrie along with Carol Obley, spiritual medium and author who focuses on the bridge between heaven and earth. Carol delivers specific practical guidance and readings about a wide variety of life issues, including relationships, business, and spirituality. Her book is called The Art of Sensing, a guide for staying true to your soul's journey through challenging times. Carol, welcome back. How have you been?
4: Good evening, George. Doing well. Doing well. Just finished another book.
1: What is the new title?
4: The new one, it'll be out this fall. It's called Discovering Mediumship. And it's a very simply written guide for people who simply want to know more about the topic or they want to delve into it themselves. And it'll also be on audiobook.
1: Carol, we're having some trouble with your phone. Are you on a speaker, or what kind of system are you on?
4: No, I'm on my cell phone.
1: Ah, that's it. Okay, you might. Is it on speaker though?
4: No.
1: Put it on speaker. Maybe that'll be better for you.
4: I'm not quite sure how to do that.
1: We don't want you to disconnect your phone.
4: Yeah, I never use the phone. It's we had really severe storms here, so I'm doing the best I can with what I have. I have no internet. I have no landline. So this is what I have.
1: Okay, well, we'll try to get through it and see how we do. How did you get involved in the psychic realm and the spiritual mediumship that you're in?
4: You know, it's a long story, but I'm gonna make it short. It is, I fell into it out of a tragedy. And I've spoken about this and written about it many times. And that was through a fire that happened. It completely took me out of the work that I was doing. So I just kind of fell onto the pathway. But as I went along in the pathway, I discovered that this is what I'm supposed to be doing. And that's probably why the other stuff didn't work out.
1: When we talk about the art of sensing, what are the inner senses we're talking about?
4: We're talking about the three main inner senses. That's clairvoyance, clairaudience, clairsentience, but also claircognizance, which is an inner knowing. And a lot of people don't recognize that when that happens. But it's just that gut feeling or that knowing. And you might not have any rational explanation for it, but that's often when we need to follow it. And so everybody has these. You don't have to be extraordinary or a medium to have these. What you do need is trust and to really surrender to them and to develop them as well. And that's usually accomplished through repetition and then trusting them.
1: Can we trust these senses?
4: Yeah, see, that's the thing. And I think a lot of people get very discouraged because they don't trust them. And they want things to flow in life in a, you know, sort of in a logical manner. And intuition and, you know, the inner senses don't operate in a logical manner. It's oftentimes outside of logic. And I think that's where the problems come in, because fear comes up for people then if they can't prove something before they, you know, engage in it or go on to that particular pathway. But the key to it is really to surrender and know that we're being led into purpose, which, by the way, is what we're all doing here. And our purpose is really, you know, the primary purpose that we're here is to evolve spiritually. That's really the only reason that we're here on this physical plane.
1: Right, during my first guest, Carol, we talked about intuition, and you've taken a big look at intuition, haven't you?
4: Well, yeah, I've had to, because, you know, when my business, my previous business burned, I absolutely was directionless. I had no idea what I was going to do with my life. I was in my 30s. You know, I've been at this for 30 years. So, you know, it's not an overnight phenomenon by any means. But I had no idea or no direction leading me from the outside. And then a phone call that I got changed everything, and that's what I had to surrender to. That phone call came from a friend of mine who unfortunately is no longer with us, but asking me to come to a metaphysical center. And so I really resisted that. And then she called again, and I went. And everything unfolded from there. But I really, you know, at that point, I had no idea. I had no idea that I was going to end up on this pathway, let alone write, you know, numerous books and read for people internationally and, you know, be on coast to coast. None of that was evident to me at the time. So I think that's where my own trust had to come in and just allow things to form the way that they did.
1: Carol, why do some people have such incredible intuition and others don't have anything?
4: Well, you know, that can be for several reasons. The first is that they're overly rational. And so if it can't be proven, you know, by the five physical senses, then it can't be proven at all. It's not worth following. And I think the second reason is that some of us have developed these in previous incarnations. And so it's simply a matter of remembering what we've already developed, but we're sort of sleeping, if you understand that. And then they're awakened, and, you know, it's sort of like we're remembering the way that we were before. So I think it's easier for people who have had, you know, previous experiences on this earth with doing that. And then thirdly, I think that a lot of people think that it fear gets in the way. It's like, why would I do that? You know, why would I move here or there? Why would I change jobs? Why would I quit a job? You know, without knowing, and that's what really takes blind trust and faith.
1: Do you believe intuition is trainable?
4: I do. I've taught many workshops on both mediumship development and intuition development. And people are usually amazed. They're very astonished at what they're able to accomplish by letting down their guard and just allowing the flow. Intuition is a flow of information. And if we allow that to, not going after it, but allowing it to flow to us, then that's where it's going to open and we can relax and trust.
1: Give us an example, Carol, if you can, of how you've used intuition for your own life.
4: Stepping onto this pathway versus, you know, running a different type of business and giving up on a job search. Now, before I went to the Metaphysical Center and began taking all sorts of psychic classes and healing classes and seminars and so forth, I was really looking for, you know, just an ordinary job of something that I could, do that would be provide an income. And I had to let go of that, and that was really difficult. I think a lot of people that I've come in contact with have struggled with that as well. But the main indicator that we're on the right pathway is that we're drawn to it. We feel an affinity to it. And feels natural. And that's only something that can happen when you step onto the pathway.
1: Is it conceivable that when you teach someone to be intuitive, they use it in a very bad or nefarious way?
4: Well, I mean, anything can be misused. But I think the vast majority of people who train in it have a desire to, you know, not only improve the quality of their life, but perhaps, you know, work in the type of field that I'm in, and that's to help other people, to alleviate suffering in some way. And that's still my primary purpose for being on this pathway of, particularly with mediumship. But many people contact me for other reasons too, and, you know, I call it life guidance and really understanding, you know, what direction should I go into? You know, why did this happen, or why do I feel a sense of unfulfillment? And I talk to a lot of people. You know, they're not really they don't feel at peace with the direction that they're going in life. And that's a major sign that we need to open to an intuitive process of leading us in the right direction.
1: Carol, is it conceivable that somebody with intuition is a very successful person?
4: In my experience, yes. Because they know that there's more to us than just our rational mind, besides our brain. You know, you've probably heard, and I'm sure most people have heard the expression that we only use a very small percentage of our brain. And, you know, opening up to primarily, George, it's the right brain. That's what's involved with intuitive processes. The left brain is more rational. So, you know, I think people who make something of themselves, and particularly with servants, open to what intuition can bring as far as direction, work that they're doing. And then also, you know, being inventive. Inventiveness stems from intuition. Yeah, that still small voice that we get that, you know, try it this way or do, you know, do that or, well, you know, go in a different direction than perhaps, you know, what isn't working for you. So I believe, yes, it is a big part of success to be able to be open, flexible, and spirit or the divine to speak to you through intuition.
1: Carol, when a person dies, what happens to them? What's it like? What do they sense?
4: Well, you know, my work has focused on that for three decades, and it's called the continuity of consciousness. So what does that really mean? Well, it means that the vehicle that we have here called a body, and, you know, the brain is part of that, will deteriorate and it will pass away. But our essence, our consciousness, does not go away. And over again, you know, I've demonstrated that and seen that with souls who have communicated from the spirit world. And interestingly, the spirit world is very similar to here, only it's not solid like we are here on the physical plane.
1: How important is the soul, Carol, to the human existence?
4: Well, you and I wouldn't be here without our soul, because the soul

0: Is there anything about any of this that people should be concerned about or scared?
1: No, intuition is, to me, it's comforting because it's a direct, and by the way, if you're hearing negative things, that's not the soul. And the soul does not communicate, you know, with in fear, because essentially the soul is fearless and it doesn't know anything about time. It only knows about expression. And by that I mean the expression of the divine qualities that each of us has.
0: All right. Thank you, Carol. In a moment, Alicia Das joins us to talk about angelic experiences next on Coast to Coast AM.
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1: What angels are following you, and what do they mean to your life and your future? 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
1: And welcome back to Coast, George Norrie with you, Alicia Doss with us, leader in spirituality and angelology, who has guided thousands, far more, 3 decades to awaken their inner divinity. 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We'll take calls with her next hour, and she'll do angelic readings and tell you who your angels might be. 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
11: Hi, George. Always a delight to be with you and everybody. I'm just so happy to be here.
1: How are your angels these days?
11: Our angels are doing just fine. They're doing great. They're very busy with the intensity on the planet, but they're doing well. Thank you for asking.
1: Who assigns the angels to us? Does God do that, or is there another power?
11: Well, definitely God does that. And also, when we're born, we have a guardian angel. We come in with a guardian angel, which, of course, is assigned to us by God. And then we have the great archangels, and all of it is divinely inspired.
1: What got you interested in this field?
11: It really began when I was a very young child. I was experiencing a very traumatic event, and I started communicating with these beautiful heavenly beings in their own language, and that kept me whole until I could heal the event entirely. And then I just started communicating to them for a while outwardly. But, you know, they also can read the records for me and give me a lot of information. And in rural Indiana in those days, when you start telling people things about themselves and the planet that you can't know, you know, it scared people. So I learned to be quiet about it until I left home. And then shortly thereafter, I started doing my work, and I haven't stopped since then.
1: When is that guardian angel assigned to watch us?
11: I believe, George, that we are assigned a guardian angel before our first breath, when we are in the heavens, when we are before the karmic board, if you will. We are assigned a guardian angel that is just perfect for us, depending on our karma and our dharma, what we're going to do in this lifetime. And they're with us with every breath, and in fact, beyond the last breath. And they help us to harvest what we've learned each lifetime.
1: Are they with us when we're in the womb as well, I guess?
11: Oh, absolutely they are. Absolutely. Because, of course, they're connecting with our conscious selves, our basic selves, but also with our high selves. So they're with us in the womb. They're with us before we even enter incarnation, you know, when we are deciding what it is we want to learn this lifetime, what it is that God wants to learn through us. They're with us every step of the way.
1: How do we know the difference between angelic intervention and hunches and intuition?
11: That is such a great question, George, and one that is often asked. And I tend to say, first of all, it's practice. We want to really hone in and discern where that voice is coming from. But also, at some point, if it's positive, if it's divine, if it's uplifting, if it's helping lift us into a perspective that's well beyond our ordinary earthly domain, where it's really coming from a place of wisdom. In one sense, it really doesn't matter. Was that an angel? Was that my higher self? Was that the Christ, Buddha, Zoroaster, whatever name we call that higher wisdom? It really doesn't matter, because you see, angels are one with God. They're one with God's will. They help disseminate and carry out God's will. So we want to discern which presence that is, if we can. And if it's positive, if it's divine, then we're in good territory, no matter who it is.
1: And you believe an angel or angels saved your life, don't you?
11: I do, quite a bit. I mean, definitely more than once, George. I mean, I have a feeling my guardian angel sort of has bloodshot eyes and kind of saying, I'm going to need a double shot of ambrosia after this show. So yeah, several times. And I think we all have stories like that where we feel like, gosh, really the hand of something divine must have intervened because it was going to go very poorly. And yet I was saved. And I certainly have some specific stories if you'd like to hear them. And I bet our listeners do as well.
1: I'd love to. Go ahead.
11: Well, perhaps the most dramatic story that I have, although not the most recent, but the most dramatic story would be I had aggressive cancer. I was diagnosed with aggressive cancer, uterine cancer, and
1: oh my.
11: Pretty much told to get my affairs in order. And my first response, of course, as I think it would be for most of us, was, oh no. And my second was, I know how this was created. I understand this and that it's a compelling message. And I just need to unpack that message. And I was very aware of angelic support with me when I was told the diagnosis. And, you know, I remember saying to the angels, okay, I get it. This is a spiritual opportunity for me, but couldn't it have come in a kinder, gentler way? And you know what they said?
1: What did they say?
11: They said, apparently not. You see, it was really for me. I mean, it was fierce grace, which is what Ram Dass called his stroke. This definitely brought me to my knees over and over, but it was still a blessing that was for me because when I approached it from that perspective, I started to heal. And working in tandem with the angels and not doing allopathic intervention. A surgery was scheduled much later, but lots of miracles happened, George. It's a longer story that I tell in my book, Your Angelic Ancestry, but lots of miracles ensued. The bottom line is there was a moment when I was with this practitioner who'd been the doctor, the medical doctor of the Dalai Lama, and he'd been my student for 5 years. And he laid me down on a bamboo mat, and he started piercing my skin with acupuncture needles. And he said, I know at any given moment you can be aware of angels as you are of the needles in your skin. What would it take to fully fulfill your spiritual calling of bridging the human and the angelic realms? And I said, I would have to write books to share this work more wildly. I would have to completely do my work and not hold back in any way and absolutely say yes to God in each moment of that calling. And when he said, and will you? And I said, yes. My body rose and fell off the mat, and I was very aware of about a million angels joining us in the room. And it's a much longer story, George, but the bottom line is I was healed by God, by the angels, without allopathic intervention, with no chemo, etc. I was healed. And it's very well documented, you know, with biopsies and reports and that kind of thing. But it's not because I'm special, because it really depends on our karma and our dharma. It was so that I could see the healing power of the angels. And so that's my most dramatic story. But I would love to hear, I know you have a few of them, so I'm wondering if you want to share that.
1: Sure. And in your particular case, what did the doctors say after the fact?
11: Well, you know, one doctor, so there were two doctors. It was, of course, the oncologist there with the final biopsy where it was very definitive. And to his credit, he said, I don't understand this, but whatever you, and I told him about the angels, and he said, well, whatever you did, keep doing it because it worked. It just wrought a miracle. So the other one was completely on board. The other one was like, this is the opportunity available to all of us when we say yes to spirit, when we say yes to God. And in your case, it was brought through the angels. So that was there. You know, they had the definitive, they had the biopsy slides, they had the definitive proof right in front of them. So they couldn't argue with that. But I think it did make them question.
1: These stories I'm about to tell you, I've told on the air before, Alicia, but I want to get your input on that. Yeah. My mother was born in Fitchburg, Massachusetts, and we would go there in the summer almost every year and spend a month or two while school was out. And her father had built a furniture store with an apartment complex. And the apartment complex, which must have had about 15 units, was above the furniture store. And they had an apartment complex that had two of them combined for their own living situation and their family. They had brothers and sisters and stuff like that. So we would stay there whenever we went. And the furniture store, it's called the Union Furniture Company, was on the first level. Well, one night, I'm asleep on the second level. My parents are asleep on the third level. I'm woken up by a fire department guy with the mask on and the helmet. And he's going, son, wake up, wake up. And the house is kind of full of smoke. And he said, is there anybody else in this house? Well, duh, I'm only 10 or 11 years old. I said, yes, my parents are upstairs. And he said, we'll go get them now. So I went up there and they went up there. And we woke everybody up, my sisters, my parents, the rest of the household, and got everybody out. And the fire was in the furniture store. It was in the mattress section, and it was smoldering. Not flames, but a lot of smoke. And they got that out. Well, while we're outside in the wee hours, it's like 4 or 5 o'clock in the morning. There's a picture of me on the front page of the Fitchburg Gazette, the newspaper, by the way, Fitchburg Sentinel.
11: Amazing.
1: My father went to the fire chief and said, sir, I need to thank the fire department guy who woke us up. Where is he? And the chief looked at him and said, sir, we never got to your level. And he said, of course you got to our level. He woke my son up and then came and woke us up. He said, sir, we never got up there. We stayed in the furniture store. You all came down by yourself. Some people have called a program before, Alicia, and said this was my guardian angel. What do you think?
11: I love this story, George. This is such a beautiful story. I think that was not only your guardian angel that woke you up. I think also it was an archangel. Because you see, guardian angels, they can very much move a bus aside. Usually that's a guardian angel group. They can very much intervene in physical affairs if it's divinely ordained. But to enter human form or to appear to enter human form is usually an archangel. I think that very much could have been your guardian angel, or it could have been an archangel that entered human form to, you know, in a way that would be safe to you and accessible to you, tangible to you, and saved you and your family. And it sounds like, you know, with your picture was on the front page, I hope they told a little bit of the whole story there, because I think that would have uplifted a lot of people and made them realize they're never alone.
1: Yeah, they never told that part of the story in the paper. Uh-huh. They just had put the fire in there and a picture of me in my pajamas and bare feet running across the street. Uh-huh. And then another one was, I'm driving my car and I'm coming up to a four-lane intersection, and I've got a green light. And I'm coming up to the intersection, green light, you go. Something is telling me in my head. Now, this is what I don't know if it was angelic or intuition, but something in my head is telling me, don't go through, don't go through, don't go through the intersection. And I'm saying to myself, what do you mean don't go through, George? It's green. You got to go. But I pulled over to the side of the road. I did not go through. At the moment I would have been right in the middle of the intersection, some guy went through his red light missed his light and would have hit me broadside, and God knows what would have happened to me. What was that? Was that angelic or intuition?
11: In that case, because it was a voice in your, you know, that you heard
1: in
11: your
1: in my head.
11: Yeah. In your head. Yeah. I mean, I hesitate to say in your head because that sounds like it's just your mind, which I think it was your higher mind, your higher self connecting with your guardian angel that was very much in alignment with spirit and knew that it was not your time to go. That was not your karma to be terribly hurt, if not worse. And so I think in that case, it was a guardian angel because they didn't come into human form. They were speaking in your mind. And I think that, yes, absolutely. They were, you know, they're called a guardian angel for a reason. They're here for our personal protection, often physical. So I think it's really beautiful. And I also think it's very significant that you listened, George, because we all have that moment where we can listen or we can disregard that voice. And you listened and that saved your life.
1: Well, I've taught myself to learn these hunches, whatever they may be, and to take advantage of listening, because in the past, years ago, there was a possibility I wouldn't have listened, but I've learned how to do that now.
11: That's fantastic. And it's a practice. I think you probably, I mean, you tell us, George, didn't you have to decide whether you were going to start listening to those hunches? And then once you did, and in this case, they saved your life. And in other cases, I'm sure they really led you in the right direction. You learned to trust them.
1: Absolutely. We're going to come back more with Alicia Doss as we talk about the angelic realm. We'll take calls with her next hour, and she'll do angelic readings on you when we come back later tonight.
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5: A stunning discovery. Fox News, I'm Desu Guzman. Two trapped workers pulled alive from a hydropower tunnel in Nepal today.
6: The rescue came 9 days after the August 26th flooding, likely caused by a glacier collapse that devastated towns and valleys in Nepal. About 900 workers are missing from 12 hydropower projects in Nepal, with roughly 500 believed to be trapped in tunnels. The August 26th flooding killed more than 1,200 people, more than 5,000 remain missing. Dozens of the missing are said to be American citizens. The devastating flooding, likely caused by a glacier collapse that devastated towns and valleys in Nepal and neighboring Tibet.
5: Fox's Marianne Rafferty. Rescue officials in Nepal say they remain hopeful more workers will be rescued. Day 7 of deliberations on tap today on the trial of the Massachusetts mom charged with killing her three young children.
7: One jury holdout is apparently at issue in the Lindsay Clancy trial as it concerns reasonable doubts.
8: One juror who refuses to listen to the law that you've given him or her.
7: Defense attorney Kevin Reddington made a motion to have that juror removed. Prosecutor Jennifer Sprague said she felt the judge was correct to ask each juror if they could follow the law.
9: And then giving a general instruction on reasonable doubt.
7: Prison awaits Clancy if the jury decides on murder or manslaughter. If she is found not criminally responsible, she will be housed in a state mental health facility. A hung jury means the case could be retried. Grinnell Scott, Fox News.
5: The Trump administration says excavation work is going to start in the next 2 weeks on the site where it plans to build a gilded arch. The arch, expected to be 250 feet tall and stand between the Lincoln Memorial and Arlington National Cemetery. And a lawsuit has been filed challenging it. 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
1: And welcome back to Coast. George Norrie with you along with Alicia Doss. And we are talking about angels and angelic experiences. The difference between an archangel and a guardian angel is significant. What creates the higher power there?
9: The difference is really significant, Tom. So a guardian angel, angels, guardian angels among them, are in a collective. They're all one. They don't have individual souls. They are one with God's will, and the will of God is disseminated or told to them by the archangel above. Angels evolved to archangels, and of course, some archangels are just fully formed. And archangels do have individual souls. They have individuation, like we have individuation, and they are, but archangels are always in contact with their soul, with that spark of God that is eternal. And then you have great archangels that are even much, much higher than archangels, and we can connect with all of them, but we want to generally, when we want to really open to God through the angelic, we want to connect to archangels or great archangels.
1: Alicia, did you ever think you'd be talking about angels on a radio show?
9: Well, actually, George, I am from a very scientific family. Everybody is an MD, and I was pre-med, have definitely a predilection towards the scientific, but it actually is not it actually does work well for me to keep that discernment, that scientific predilection present so that I see that what I'm doing, because the work I do as a spiritual intuitive, as a mystic is rather, you know, it's invisible. It's in the mystical. It's in the heavenly. It's in the divine. And so, but I like to see that I'm really creating lasting change, that there's measurable results, empirical evidence that the spiritual works. And science and spirit can coexist very well together. But at some point, even Einstein said, I want to know the mind of God. We've got to transcend the mind and move into the divine.
1: In the wonderful movie, It's a Wonderful Life, George Bailey was saved by his guardian angel, who they sent down, Clarence,
9: yes,
1: to get extra points for wings. Does it happen that way?
9: Well, we are certainly saved by our guardian angels. I mean, the angel saved my home in the Palisades fire. You were sharing about how you were saved from fire. I also was when I was 18, where I was in a very deep fevered sleep. I had an incredibly high fever, was very sick, and I was woken up and the angel said, go home, get up, get in your car, drive home. Home was Chattanooga, Tennessee. I was going to school, pre-med, of course, at Emory University in Atlanta. And I'd listened to them enough that I knew to trust them. So I got up and I pretty much crawled to my car, got in my car and drove away. And behind me, the house exploded in an electrical fire and burned to the ground.
1: Ugh.
9: And so, you know, we really can listen to those voices and they're always with us. So angels, what they do, George, is they tangibilize spirit. They tangibilize God so that we can really access the divine in a very ordinary, natural way that is quite effective.
1: It's fascinating indeed. Let's take some calls. You ready?
9: Absolutely.
1: And when you do angelic readings, explain the process.
9: Sure. Well, it's much more intricate than I have time to go into now, but basically what it is I surrender and I hear the angelic language. I connect to the highest archangels and they'll speak to me in their language and then they will disseminate the higher guidance through that language. They'll open the Akashic records, the Nicole records, the higher records, and then they'll give me that information to share.
1: All right, let's go to Keith in Hawaii to get us started. Welcome to, he's not ready yet. Let's go to Ramona in Tacoma, Washington. Hi, Ramona.
6: Hi, how are you, George?
1: Good to have you with us. Go ahead.
6: I'm just wanting an angelic reading. Anything that you can tell me about my future and aging?
9: Sure, let's see, Ramona. Here's what I'm hearing from the angels. The pain, the sorrow, the depth of tenderness that you've been experiencing is in part due to your sensitive nature, your connection to the angelic realm, which up until now has been more subconscious. So you're here in this earthly body and experiencing time and space and aging and man's and woman's inhumanity to ourselves, and you're comparing it to a kinder, gentler, much more beautiful heavenly realm, the angelic realm. See, the angelic realm predated the human realm by many, many millennia. And for so long, the veil between the realms was closed, was very opaque. We didn't remember our heavenly roots because if we did, we wouldn't engage in our life here, and life here would just feel sad. It would feel disconnected from spirit because you see, in the angelic, we're always one with God. But now we're in this wondrous time where there's many astrological concordances, confluences, metaphysical, karmic, all kinds of things coalescing at this time to allow us to be more aware of the angelic. So Ramona, if you can allow yourself just to be aware that you are, while you're in a body, you can experience heaven on earth. You can experience God just as clearly as you did in the angelic, even while you walk this realm, while you're in the flesh. It's just a matter of a little more spiritual practice, a little more prayer, a little more opening yourself to the possibility that you can unfurl your wings even while you're right here on earth with all of its challenges.
1: There you go, Ramona. What is angelic language, Alicia?
9: It's a language that it's spoken about by saints and masters. Joan of Arc said, I die for speaking the language of the angels. There's many examples of masters talking about it. It's a language that the angels speak to each other and to us. It's the closest we can get with a human ear and a human tongue to the language the angels speak.
1: Keith is back in Hawaii. Let's go to him. Keith, go ahead.
10: Hi, how are you folks doing?
1: Good, Keith. How are you?
10: Could be a bit better, but well, thank you for taking my call.
1: What's wrong? Anything?
10: I'm just wondering if you can give me a reading. Anything?
1: What do the angels say about Keith?
9: Keith, your health challenges are not failures. The challenges, what you consider mistakes in this life, God learned through each of them. What you have done in the not so distant past that you feel guilt about is really a way of you reaching out to spirit and learning to discern higher guidance, higher action, better behavior. But you've got to start with forgiveness. You see, there is nothing that is unforgivable. So what you can do is you can ask. It might be the Christ consciousness, if that is your particular path. It might just be universal life force to help you forgive what you think you cannot forgive, because you have not done anything wrong. You are simply new to this experience. And so it's time to forgive the unforgivable and ask spirit to bridge that gap so that you do experience that peace you're seeking.
1: Good luck, Keith. Hope everything works out for you. Alicia, how did an angel become an angel?
9: That's a great question. So I believe, George, that angels were incepted from God for the purpose of service, service to God. So angels are certainly serve us, but really what they're doing is they're serving God. So they are born into the angelic realm, which, as I mentioned, is far more ancient than the human realm. It still exists. It exists in concert with our realm. It is a different realm, but obviously there's lots of permeability. Angels do communicate with us and we communicate with them. So they were incepted from God and they continue to evolve as we continue to evolve.
1: Let's go next to Cleveland, Ohio. First time caller Quinn is with us. Quinn, welcome to the show.
11: Hi, thank you, George. Alicia, I was wondering, so are angels able to tell, and archangels able to tell if somebody is an atheist? And if so, if they're not willing to help them? Or if, like, something arises and a person needs help, if the angels are going to help regardless of their religious beliefs?
9: I believe absolutely they do help regardless of their religious beliefs, because, as mentioned, angels serve God, the divine, the universal life force, love. They serve that which is always a loving presence. And so, yes, of course they can tell if someone is an atheist. Yes, of course they know everything about us. Why? Because they're one with God and God knows all. So yes, if they're an atheist, they will still come in and assist if that is God's will.
1: Interesting take on all of that. Who assigns the angels to us?
9: I think God assigns the angels, the divine. Again, it doesn't matter what we call that, which is higher than us. I think it comes from spirit. Spirit assigns the angels to us. Now, there's lots of hierarchies between us and God. So archangels assign guardian angels to us, the karmic board, our higher selves. They all get together and go, okay, what angels are most in alignment with this soul? And of course, do you know, George, we can call forward the highest archangels. We're not assigning them to us, but we can say, ah, Gabriel, I need a messenger of God. Michael, I need a spiritual warrior. Ariel, I need more creative divine intimacy. So we can invoke the angels. But it is God, of course, ultimately, who decides how they come and go. And it's an infinite decision, if you will, and very specific.
1: On the wild card line, Squim Washington. We're going to Cherie on the program. Hello, Cherie.
12: Hi. Hi. Thanks for taking my call. I'm just wondering if I can get for my angels, or if you can tell me some way. I'm just trying to make some money so I can. I want to help those people that are having a hard time getting water and.
1: All right, she's breaking up, but what can you do for her, Alicia? She's looking for help.
9: Yeah.
1: You there?
9: Yeah, so you're, I'm sorry, I was just listening to the angels. I'm absolutely there. So, Cherie, your abundance consciousness is the challenge here, not money itself. It's how you approach money. And I think we can all relate to that to varying degrees. So it looks like you have this, this feeling of scarcity and lack and fear related to money that you've inherited from your familial conditioning. So it's time now, Cherie, to really open up to universal abundance, to God, to spirit, and to open up to the creativity that can guide you into more streams of abundance, and really to have the faith that, sounds funny, Cherie, but money comes from God, abundance comes from spirit. And so it's really opening yourself up to that universal flow. There's lots of great teachers on this, but to have an easier, more friendly relationship with money and open to it coming in surprising ways.
1: Does a guardian angel, Alicia, handle just one soul or many?
9: Well, it depends on the guardian angel, George. That's a great question. So often a guardian angel just works with one individual for each lifetime, but guardian angels evolve just like we evolve, like archangels evolve, like all evolves. So if they're a much higher, occasionally an archangel will be a guardian angel, and they may work with a few individuals, but generally a guardian angel work with one individual because it's a very intimate, personal relationship. But you can have guardian angel groups. Let's say they need to turn a bus, or they need to keep an airplane in the sky. So they'll have a guardian angel group, and you can call upon a guardian angel group. If it's a life-threatening situation, I would call upon, obviously you're going to call upon God, but you can call upon your guardian angel group to help. And they do.
1: Where was Lucifer on the pecking order before he changed?
9: Oh, very, very high. Of course, Lucifer is called the morning star, the first son of God, came straight from light. Lucifer, of course, the name means light. So very, very, very, very high, great archangel who fell very, very, very far.
1: And it was a big fall, was it not?
9: It was the biggest fall I think that we know of. Yes, it was an incredible, because Lucifer knew that, I'll call him a he, it's really more of an it, was going against the will of God. And that is the biggest fall that we can have. And he did it anyway. I'm going to have to say he because it sounds funny to say it, but it, you know, Lucifer's beyond gender. But he did it anyway. And when he did it anyway, knowingly, that was a major fall. Most of the time people fall, souls fall, angels fall, because they're not consciously aware that they're going against the will of God. But when they are aware, that's a big fall.
1: Is there an angel now that is number one in the pack?
9: There are number one in the pack. Well, of course, Archangel Michael is considered the leader of the angels. He's very high, but there are angels that are higher. And there are angels that I talk about in my book, Your Angelic Ancestry, where the name has come directly from the angelic language. And there's even there, some of them are very, very high. But there's even higher aspects of the angels we know of, Michael, Gabriel, Raphael, than we've been experiencing until now. So I would say, be aware that you can go up much higher, because angels are very accessible to us. You can go up mu-

0: 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And the Christ consciousness even extends to the entire planet, where the planet is our planet Earth. 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
1: 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I'm looking forward to that. And then we'll have those Friday night into Saturday morning open lines for you on Coast to Coast. Beyond Belief, that's one of our television shows, and if you haven't watched them yet, you're missing out.
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1: And welcome back, George Norrie, along with Alicia Doss. Her book is Your Angelic Ancestry. Her website is linked up at coasttocoastam.com. Do angels get promoted, Alicia?
8: They actually, well, I don't know that they call it promoted, but sure. Angels evolve like we evolve. Angels get promoted from angel to archangel, from archangel to great archangel. They get higher and higher jobs as they prove that they are worthy and can really be of higher service to God. So yes, angels can get promoted.
1: Every Christmas night, I play a segment called A Letter from Michael about Archangel Michael dealing with a soldier in the Korean War.
8: Yeah.
1: And it's an amazing story. And it's done by Lee Allen, the late Lee Allen from Detroit, great broadcaster. And have you ever heard it before?
8: I think I have, but will you refresh our memory? Because I know it's a gorgeous, gorgeous story.
1: It's just about a soldier in the Korean War writing about a miracle. And Archangel Michael got involved in the miracle. It's pretty interesting. But if you ever need it, Tom can send you a copy of it.
8: Beautiful.
1: Let's go to the phones. Let's go to Andrea in Connecticut. Welcome to the program, East of the Rockies. Hi, Andrea.
9: Hi, George. Hi, Alicia.
8: Hi, Andrea.
9: Hello. I just was wondering what the angels have to say about me or any direction or anything like that. I do believe in angels.
8: Well, beautiful. I'm glad you do, Andrea. So
9: yes.
8: Let's see what the angels have for you. You are a stalwart soul. You have been through many hardships, and this applies to many on this call, but you, Andrea, have been through many hardships, and yet you have not lost your faith that in the goodness of God, in the goodness of humankind, in the goodness of life itself, there is an aspect of yourself that you have judged and kept hidden in the shadows. But you see, Andrea, if you could look at yourself with the eyes of an angel, you would never judge yourself, but only see the brightness of your intent, which is pure and which is that which continually looks through the shadows and finds the light. So keep doing that and be aware that brilliant spotlight of love that the angels look upon the world with, they shine that upon you. So it's time for you to look through the eyes of an angel at yourself.
1: Do the angels reward us for anything, any good deeds we do?
8: Well, absolutely. And of course, it's spirit or God rewarding us. But yes. And the thing is, though, George, they reward us from within. So, you know, of course, it's her service is its own reward. And don't we feel just incredible when we're of service, when we don't even think about it, when it's not even a question and we're just of service to another with no agenda? That's an incredible reward. And when we continue to do that in large and small ways, it really transforms us into something more godly, more heavenly, more joyous, more happy, and more free. So yes, we're rewarded, but rarely is it, oh, you did a, you know, you've been of service, so here's money or a car. It's really a heavenly, a unique reward that brings us into a higher state.
1: Have you ever found that the angels have let us down?
8: I have not found that the angels let us down. I've found that we may not get what we want in the world, and we may go, oh my gosh, you know, I worked so hard for it. And, or we may feel that, that life lets us down, or we let ourselves down. I don't find that the angels let us down. I do find that they don't deliver to our every wish and need. They do serve us in alignment with God's will. And sometimes God's will is not to answer prayers because that's not for our highest good. So we might feel let down, but it's not so much the angels letting us down as our own expectations letting us down.
1: West of the Rockies, Natalia is with us in the state of Washington. Hi, Natalia.
10: Hi, George. Hi there, Alicia. Thank you guys so much for your beautiful stories. It gives hope and, so beautiful. I was wondering if I could get an angel reading for myself and my son Levi, and if you know their names.
8: So Levi is very connected to a beautiful, unique angel that is not as well known, but it's very well known to Levi, though he probably doesn't call them by this name. It's kind of an unusual name. It's Iomrael. Iomrael is the keeper of God's memory, if you will. So it's the angel that is in charge of the records of life. So Levi can call him Iom or Iomrael. And so it's a very profound angel. And it's going to allow Levi to access higher guidance and higher wisdom. Perhaps not right away, but if he continues to connect to Iomrael, it will really connect him to his very, very, to a very high aspect of himself, which of course connects him into spirit. And for you, you're connected to Gabriel. So Gabriel is the messenger of God. So if you would know yourself as a messenger of God, meaning bring forward higher messages, I would very much encourage you to do that with Gabriel's help, to just perhaps you give yourself a question, or you just start speaking while you're walking in nature, or you're in church, or you're sitting quietly, and allow Gabriel to bring forward a higher message through you. Start speaking it out loud.
1: My late father, Alicia, was named after the angel Gabriel. He had a very unique name.
8: It is a very unique name. That's very beautiful. Thank you for sharing that, George.
1: Suzanne in Minneapolis is with us. Go ahead, Suzanne.
11: Hi, George. Hi, Alicia. I was just wondering if the angels had a message for me.
1: A message for Suzanne. What do you think, Alicia?
8: Suzanne, it's time to have more of a sense of humor about life. And this does not mean don't take your life seriously. It means, my dear, there is more joy to be had in your daily life. To look not only for the bright side, but to see if it's going to be funny later, then it's funny now. So to look at life with more of a levity. Of course, we've heard angels fly because they take themselves lightly. So it's time for you, Suzanne, to cultivate laughter, which will be very healing for you on many levels.
1: Were angels ever human beings, Alicia?
8: That's a question that many people ask. So I think it's more the opposite, that human beings could have once been angels, and I think were once angels. It would be rare for a human being to go back into the angelic realm, but it does happen. Of course, it's said that it's that happened with Enoch, that it happened with Elijah, that it's happened with beings, humans, who have taken their bodies with them. And then it's also said to have happened with Metatron. So there are certain angels who once walked the earth as humans, who then go back into the angelic realm as usually a higher angel. It's somewhat rare, but it does happen.
1: Tim's with us in Alberta, Canada. Hey, Tim, go ahead.
12: Hi, George, Alicia. I'm wondering, George has heard this story, and I apologize to other Coast listeners, but I live in a former base housing, and there was a spirit in it. They stopped renting it out on base because the babysitters were getting terrified. And a guy that worked for my wife was a master warrant officer, he told me this story after I landed this house. It's moved out on my farm. And it turns out I took a call to it when I was a military policeman. I had to enter the house and went in the basement. This entity ran up and down the stairs. Now, I'm a longtime Coast listener and caller, 1989, the first time I phoned in on ART. We found a missing Lear jet the same day the show ended, 4 o'clock in the morning back then. It was found about 3 hours later. That was a project that Major Ed Dames, Art, and myself were getting involved in. So anyways, all this stuff has been going on all my life. I've got some real cool stories I haven't told on Coast. But I'm just wanting to know, I'm standing, just now I just walked into the foyer of my married quarters house that's now on a farm, like I said, it moved off base. And there's a spirit here. There's stuff that goes on a couple times a month. And I'm just wondering, can you pick up a name or can you pick up something?
8: It's not necessarily negative, but certainly there is a presence there in the house. And I would ask you, what is your feeling with it? Do you feel uncomfortable with it? Do you want to associate it with it more, or would you like it to leave?
12: No, I would like to associate with it more because the spirit, who I'm sure is listening, is absolutely welcome. As I said, I was a military policeman taking a call in this house. You know, I'm talking, that's about just about 30 years ago now. And some good things have happened. I don't know whether it connected or not, but I had stage 3 cancer and it went away. I hope the house had something to do with that. That's positive thinking. But I'm doing a freedom of information, but I don't know what type of information they'd have at this late date. So maybe you're the best route to go.
8: Ah, beautiful. Well, I would strongly suggest that you, however you bring in positivity, I mean, clearly you had a beautiful healing. I love that and congratulations. I would go into a positive space or state. So whether that's prayer, calling in the light, however you create an openness to positivity, to spirit, to the divine. So I would first invoke light and protection and then connect to this being. So I would call it a being or a presence and then connect to it. It's giving me a very funny name. This is not his name because he wants you to find his name, but he's just saying start with Fred, which is very funny because usually they give, you know, much more highfalutin names, if you will. But he's saying start with Fred because he wants you to feel familiar with him, to feel natural with him, to feel at ease with him. And then start talking to him and open up a dialogue. Now, always discern that it's positive and that it uplifts you. But if it uplifts you, just sit quietly. I'm going to call it a him. It's really more of an it. Sit quietly with him and open up a dialogue and see if it connects you into a higher state.
1: Randy in Texas. Go ahead, Randy. Thanks for calling.
13: Thank you, sir. I've got two opposite questions. One is, I guess it was a guardian angel talked to me. My brother was beating on me, and a guardian angel told me to freeze, don't move. Other thing is, it showed me a color of white. What do the colors mean?
8: That's, I'm so happy that you were saved by an angel and you listened to that voice and That's really beautiful. I mean, I'm so sorry that your brother was doing that. Sometimes siblings can. So angels do come in on colors. So white is actually an opportunity to transform our experience from magnetic light. So the magnetic light brings in healing. Magnetic light is of this level. It's of the physical, imaginary, emotional, mental level. And we can transform from that white light or magnetic light into the clear light of the Holy Spirit. And the angels will often come in on a color so we know who's present. For example, Gabriel can come in on green. Michael comes in on blue. So often they'll come in on these healing colors to let you know not only who is present, but to bring healing to you.
1: Alicia, give out your website if you would.
8: 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Thank you for asking.
1: And where do we get the book, Your Angelic Ancestry?
8: Your Angelic Ancestry is distributed by Penguin Random House, so it's available everywhere books are sold, certainly on Amazon, Barnes & Noble, Books A Million, everywhere. If you can certainly get it on my website and then get bonuses if you purchase it there. And you can go into your local bookstore and just say, you know, Penguin Random House, I want Your Angelic Ancestry, because I love when people support our local bookstores.
1: I do, too. And thanks for being on the program, and thanks for popping on at a late date for us.
8: It's always my pleasure, George. Always a delight to be with you and your listeners.
1: Alicia Doss talking about the angels on our next Coast to Coast program. Heidi Hollis joins us to talk about the strange and unusual that is happening on this planet and in the skies. For Dan Galante, Tom Danheiser, Sue Trikas, Lex Lonewood, Sean Latasseur, Alec Fernandez, Tim Benald, Mary Berry, George Knapp, and Richard Serrett. I'm George Norrie, somewhere out there on Coast to Coast AM. We'll see you on our next edition. Until then, be safe, everyone.

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5: Clancy Impasse. I'm Chris DeMeo, Fox News. The jury of nine women and three men heading into day seven of deliberations in the trial of Lindsay Clancy. She's a woman who's charged with killing her three children before attempting to take her own life. Fox's Brian Yenis from Plymouth, Massachusetts, explains why the trial remains deadlocked.
6: We're now getting some insight as to why from a jury note not read in court. Lindsay Clancy's attorney, Kevin Reddington, says the note revealed an 11-1 split. He claims the lone holdout refuses to apply reasonable doubt. The judge questioned every juror individually before rereading the reasonable doubt charge. It's unclear which way the split leans, but Reddington is acting as if this jury is one vote away from acquitting Clancy. He unsuccessfully argued to replace the holdout with an alternate.
5: Prosecutors say Clancy planned out the murder by sending her husband out on errands to create a window of opportunity. If convicted, she faces life in prison. President Trump appoints an acting U.S. Army secretary to take the job permanently, effective immediately. Here's Fox's Kristen Goodwin.
7: President Trump taking to Truth Social to say, "I am pleased to announce that Adam Tell, the current Assistant Secretary of the Army for Civil Works, will become Acting Secretary of the Army effective immediately." The president adding, "He is a great patriot who is respected by all." Tell previously served as the White House's Senate lead in the Office of Legislative Affairs during the first Trump administration. The announcement comes after former Army Secretary Dan Driscoll stepped down earlier this week. Driscoll, an Iraq War veteran who served in the position since February of last year, is a friend of Vice President J.D. Vance. Kristen Goodwin, Fox News.
5: Driscoll's departure comes after reports that he had tension with Secretary of War Pete Hegseth. And stocks finishing higher yesterday, the Dow ending up more than 600 points. 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
16: This is America in the Morning from Westwood One. Good morning, I'm John Trout. It's Friday, September 4th, 2026. Here's what's coming up on America in the Morning.
17: The jury foreperson in the Lindsey Clancy murder trial in Massachusetts says they're deadlocked over one juror.
18: One juror or 11?
17: I'm Ed Donahue.
19: President Trump takes his mail-in voting order back to the Supreme Court.
20: The only reason the Democrats don't want to do it, they want to cheat.
19: I'm Joan Jones.
21: Fox News Media says it's parted ways with Maria Bartiromo, Sagar Meghani, Washington.
22: The alleged planting of drugs on a political opponent finds a Republican candidate for state rep in Missouri facing a federal charge. I'm Clayton Neville.
23: The U.S. Mint started selling a special gold-finished $1 coin. I'm Ben Thomas.
16: In business news, the latest from Wall Street and Donna Warder reports on a dust-up over data centers. All ahead on America in the Morning. It's 7 past. A week of jury deliberations have left all parties in the Lindsey Clancy murder trial at wit's end, as it appears a single juror is preventing the Massachusetts jury from reaching a unanimous decision.
0: Ed Donahue reports the judge on Thursday, who has spurned a defense lawyer's request to move the juror, has threatened to announce a mistrial.
17: The jury foreperson in the Lindsey Clancy murder trial in Massachusetts says they're deadlocked over one juror. Defense attorney Kevin Reddington mentioned to Judge William Sullivan a note from the foreperson.
1: If we come back here in a half an hour with a mistrial because of a juror that has just spurned the instructions of this court, it's a shame. It's a real shame. And that's why I object to the court's ruling. I request that we have further inquiry. I request that my motion is to remove this juror that refuses to listen to your instruction on reasonable doubt.
17: Clancy is accused of killing her three young children. Judge Sullivan said no.
2: I don't feel that it is proper for me to side with one side or the other of the deliberations. I don't feel it's appropriate for me to say I agree with one juror or 11.
17: The jury has said twice they were at an impasse.
3: We have the note from the jury. There's no way to determine what the deliberations are, who's correct, who's incorrect, and nor should we attempt to, because that's part of deliberations. I think what Your Honor has done by asking each juror if they're able to follow the law and then giving a general instruction on reasonable doubt is appropriate.
17: Clancy doesn't deny strangling her children in the basement of her home in 2023 before trying to take her own life. The defense argues postpartum psychosis is the reason. Prosecutors say Clancy was aware of what she was doing.
2: The evidence must convince you of the defendant's guilt to a reasonable and moral certainty, a certainty that convinces your understanding and satisfies your reason and judgment as jurors who are sworn to act conscientiously on the evidence. This is what we mean by proof beyond a reasonable doubt. All right. And with that, I'm going to ask you to resume your deliberations.
17: I'm Ed Donahue.
0: The battle over mail-in voting is headed back to the U.S. Supreme Court with the November midterm elections now just 2 months away. Joan Jones has details of a case that's leaving how individual states handle elections hanging in the balance.
24: The Trump administration asked the High Court to intervene and lift a federal judge's order blocking new Postal Service rules governing mail-in ballots, which the administration argues goes against an earlier SCOTUS ruling on nationwide injunctions. Now, these rules, pushed by President Trump, would require states to provide voter lists to the Postal Service and use standardized ballot envelopes with individualized barcodes. Those barcodes would connect the ballot envelope to a particular voter on the state list, and it allows the ballot to be tracked for verification. Ballots that don't meet those requirements could be denied delivery. Democrats like California Congresswoman Norma Torres don't like that idea.
25: Your job is to deliver the mail. We pay you to deliver the mail. That is it. We don't pay you to process the Republican agenda or to do Donald Trump's bidding.
24: U.S. District Judge Indira Talwani in Massachusetts is the judge blocking the ballot plan. And at a hearing on Thursday, she said the government had not presented any evidence regarding fraudulent absentee or mail-in voting. George Washington law professor Jonathan Turley sees that as a stall tactic by a partisan judge. Here he is on Fox News.
26: For many years, judges, frankly, and certainly litigants, realized that if they could just get an injunction, they could run out an entire administration. They could stop a policy just because it takes so long to get to a final ruling by the Supreme Court.
24: The administration is now asking the Supreme Court to act quickly. So could Trump's plan take effect before November? Possibly, but only if the courts move quickly and the Supreme Court clears the way. For now, the rules remain blocked and uncertainty over mail-in voting continues heading into the 2026 midterms. For America in the Morning, I'm Joan Jones.
0: 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It's 12 past. Bartiromo out at Fox Business. That when America in the Morning continues after these messages.
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0: America in the Morning continues. Always on the hunt for severe weather. Here's AccuWeather.com meteorologist LaTroy Thornton.
12: Overall, this week, severe weather in the eastern U.S. has generally backed its way westward day to day, with yesterday's wind damage most widespread from southeastern lower Michigan into southwestern Pennsylvania. However, a cold front finally starting to push southward along the mid-Atlantic coast should take the risk for severe weather with it, while another part of that front hangs up over the Ohio Valley. And that does mean the risk for severe weather from northern and eastern North Carolina through much of Virginia and the Delmarva Peninsula, as far north as southern portions of New Jersey and Pennsylvania, plus southeastern Ohio, and nearly all of West Virginia. In this area, thunderstorms today and tonight may bring strong winds along with a risk for flash flooding, especially in those places where there have been several rounds of drenching storms this week. A more stationary part of that front extends to the north and west from that severe weather risk zone into lower Michigan and Wisconsin, and there can be a thunderstorm today in those zones as well as for the areas to the south and east, including much of Indiana and northern Illinois. Stormy conditions also extend into the south and the Gulf Coast, including eastern Texas, where any thunderstorm may bring an intense downpour. Watch for an afternoon thunderstorm from western Nebraska, south and west, through those typical monsoon thunderstorm zones from Colorado and northern New Mexico, across much of Arizona. Much of Utah misses out on this activity today, though, and much of California also looks dry, although large swells continue at the coast, with showers still lingering around a large portion of the northwest and into northern Nevada and northern California, thanks to a storm continuing to work its way farther inland. In Charlotte, North Carolina, today brings some sun with a high of 97, near the daily record of 100 from 1925. For Bend, Oregon, a cool and cloudy day today brings a shower, high 62. I'm AccuWeather.com meteorologist LaTroy Thornton.
0: America in the Morning continues. It's 16 after. I'm John Trout. Without warning, and after she ended her morning program on Thursday, Fox Business abruptly fired one of its best-known members of their news team. Washington correspondent Sagar Magani reports President Trump ally and longtime host Maria Bartiromo has left Fox News Media.
17: Fox News Media says it's parted ways with Maria Bartiromo. Fox did not say why the host has left after nearly 13 years, hours after the morning show bearing her name aired for the last time. Bartiromo's been a favorite of President Trump, who has praised her and granted multiple interviews at the White House.
7: You know, I just saw the news literally as I walked out before. I love Maria. I think she's an amazing person, amazing talent. I don't get involved in the personal drama of media stations. In fact, I'd like to invite Peter Ducey to come up here and answer a question about what happened to Maria.
17: Vice President Vance says he does not know the backstory of Bartiromo's departure. She's among a handful of notable personalities to leave the network in recent years, including Tucker Carlson, Bill O'Reilly, and Pete Hegseth, who departed after the president nominated him to run the Pentagon. Sagar Magani, Washington.
0: A Republican candidate for state representative in Missouri is facing a federal charge over allegations he instructed his former campaign manager to plant drugs on a political opponent. Correspondent Clayton Neville reports.
13: 37-year-old Thomas Ross is charged with one count of conspiring to distribute a controlled substance in an alleged scheme to plant cocaine and amphetamines on Louise Secker. Ross beat her in a tight Republican primary in Missouri's House District 161 last month. According to the U.S. Attorney's Office for the Western District of Missouri, a former campaign manager for Ross, who wasn't named, told the Joplin Police Department about a public corruption matter and gave them a black nylon glove that he said was given to him by Ross. Inside that glove, a small amount of white powder. The FBI confirmed it to be cocaine. There was also an Adderall capsule. Now, according to prosecutors, the former campaign manager showed authorities text messages, allegedly from Ross, in which he told the manager to plant the drugs in his opponent's purse or car while Ross was out of the state on vacation. Court documents reportedly show that investigators believe Ross used Adderall from his own prescription in the alleged plot. I'm Clayton Neville.
0: 19 after. Massive job cuts at Volkswagen when America in the Morning continues after these messages.
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0: It's 21 after. This is America in the Morning. It's all about cars in the news on Wall Street. There are massive cuts coming to automaker Volkswagen, which says it will eliminate 50,000 jobs, mostly in Europe, due to the surge of Chinese-made EVs being manufactured both in China and in Europe, along with higher energy costs. And they also said they'll be eliminating some car models. A group representing American automakers sent a letter to members of Congress asking for a permanent ban on Chinese-made cars in the U.S., claiming unfair trade practices and concerns over the car's software. This after the cheaper-made Chinese cars are capturing market share in Europe, Australia, Southeast Asia, Mexico, and South America. In Texas, your next cab ride may be in a car with no steering wheel or gas pedal, as Tesla announced they'll be rolling out a fleet of cyber taxis in Austin. Seth Sutel has a recap from Wall Street.
1: I'm Seth Sutel, and this is the AP Market Report. Stocks rose on Wall Street as bond yields fell back some more, taking some pressure off the stock market. The S&P 500 rose 1.1% Thursday. The Dow climbed 1.2%. The NASDAQ Composite rose 1.4%. NVIDIA climbed 1.8%. The giant chip company said it would buy the artificial intelligence platform Hugging Face for $13 billion. Oil prices barely budged after rising sharply earlier in the week. Treasury yields fell in the bond market. The yield on the 10-year Treasury pulled back to 4.77%. Lower yields make it cheaper to borrow money by lowering rates on mortgages and other kinds of loans. Seth Sutel, New York.
0: Shares of Lululemon plunged 15% on Thursday after the retailer reported another quarter of disappointing results and cut its outlook for the year. According to CNBC, the company reported a 4% decline in revenue and a comparable sales decrease of 9% for the second fiscal quarter. It was only the latest rough quarter for the apparel retailer. Interim CEO Megan Frank said on a call with analysts that the company experienced negative commentary on social media that affected its performance in the second quarter. Lululemon has been struggling to regain strength and relevancy among its customers, even as it faces criticism from founder Chip Wilson. The company's new CEO, Heidi O'Neill, will take the reins of the retailer next week. Recall on frozen berries sold at Walmart have been added to a growing recall list linked to multi-state E. coli. Check your fridge for Great Value Organic Triple Berry Blend 10-ounce size. The newly recalled Great Value brand products have been removed from shelves. The products have been linked to 17 illnesses, including 6 hospitalizations, as of the Centers for Disease Control and Prevention's last update. It's 24 past. In the dark about data centers. That and more when America in the Morning continues after these messages.
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8: This is America in the Morning from Westwood One. Coming up this half hour,
9: Vice President J.D. Vance hosts a White House press briefing. I'm Clayton Neville.
10: A fierce advocate for feminist causes has died.
11: It really is a revolution.
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12: Universities that support anti-Semitism may lose federal funding. I'm Katie Clark with details.
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14: 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I'm Kevin Carr.
15: 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I'm Ed Donahue.
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4: 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Summer is cooler here in the Blue Ridge Mountains. 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
6: We're back on America in the Morning and heading into the Labor Day weekend. AccuWeather.com meteorologist LaTroy Thornton has the forecast.
7: Rather stormy conditions are once again in store along the Gulf Coast today with plenty of deep moisture in place. This will again support the risk for downpours across much of the Florida Peninsula, with at least some spotty storms once again favoring southern portions of South Carolina and Georgia, as well as a second zone with the risk for more intense downpours from southern Alabama and Mississippi into much of Louisiana. Into eastern Texas, the former tropical storm Edward winds down through the day, still bringing some tropical downpours at times before losing organization today. To the north and east of there, some widely separated afternoon thunderstorms are expected from southeastern Arkansas and northern Mississippi into eastern portions of both Kentucky and Tennessee, but from southeastern Ohio and southern Pennsylvania and New Jersey southward into all but western Virginia, as well as the northeastern half or so of North Carolina, thunderstorms may turn severe today and into tonight with a risk for damaging wind gusts and flash flooding. Look for more general thunderstorm coverage into the rest of Ohio, New Jersey, and Pennsylvania, also extending westward into lower Michigan, southern Wisconsin, and northeastern parts of both Illinois and Indiana. For areas farther to the west, monsoon thunderstorms continue this afternoon for the Four Corners states, with some potential enhancement of downpours as tropical moisture starts to build, leading into what may turn out to be a rather wet Labor Day weekend for some. Otherwise, look for showers to continue to dot much of the northwest today, reaching into northern portions of both California and Nevada as well, with rough surf extending along much of the California coast, thanks to large swells in the area sparked by the current active stretch in the tropics over the eastern Pacific Ocean. That's the weather across America. I'm AccuWeather.com meteorologist LaTroy Thornton.
6: America in the Morning continues. It's 23 till. With former Press Secretary Caroline Leavitt leaving a void as to who will answer questions from reporters in the West Wing, Vice President J.D. Vance hosted the White House briefing Thursday. Correspondent Clayton Neville says the VP spoke on a variety of topics.
8: When Vice President J.D. Vance took the podium in the White House press room...
9: Are we talking to you as the Vice President or the Press Secretary?
8: He was greeted with a question by Fox News reporter Peter Ducey.
10: So I'm not Marco. I have not yet accepted any additional jobs, though I guess the Fraud Task Force is my co-chair, is my second additional job. It's funny, before I came out here, I was talking with the President in the Oval Office, and he said, be careful. I want you to do well, but if you do too well, I might make you the Press Secretary. So I've got to screw up a little bit because I'm busy enough as it is. But I'm very much up here as the Vice President of the United States.
8: As the Vice President, Vance insisted the right choice in the November midterms is voting Republican. When asked about current high prices at the pump and in grocery stores, he said that Democratic leadership would hike taxes if Republicans lose in November.
10: They're a bunch of crazy people, like the common sense people to Washington, and will keep on doing great work.
8: According to Vance, gas prices are higher than $4 on average in America right now.
10: It's because the Iranians are shooting at commercial shipping.
8: He was asked if he could give a timeline on the end of the war with Iran.
10: I wouldn't call it a war. Right now, there is no active shooting. I recognize there have been places where this has flared up. Major combat operations, again, major combat operations lasted for about 6 weeks.
8: He was asked if he could give a timeline on the end of the war with Iran.
10: When you ask, when will this end, you're asking me a question like, when will the Iranians stop shooting at ships? I think the reality is, I don't know the answer to that question. You would have to ask the Iranians. When will the Iranians shooting at ships stop having an effect on world energy markets? And the answer is, it has less effect day by day.
8: Vance's press conference, the first official White House press briefing since former press secretary Caroline Leavitt resigned in July. I'm Clayton Neville.
6: The most visible symbol of the women's movement in the U.S. has died. Correspondent Mike Hempen reports that feminist leader Gloria Steinem has passed away at her New York City home at the age of 92.
11: This is the upside of the downside. This is an outpouring of energy and true democracy like I have never seen in my very long life. It is wide in age. It is deep in diversity.
12: A fierce advocate for feminist causes has died. A post on her social media page says Gloria Steinem died at her home in New York City at the age of 92.
13: This is no simple reform. It really is a revolution. Sex and race, because they are easy, visible differences, have been the primary ways of organizing human beings into superior and inferior groups, and into the cheap labor on which this system still depends.
12: She was a celebrated author and activist and became a potent voice of the women's movement. In 1971, Steinem talked about equality of the sexes.
13: Sex and race, because they are easy, visible differences, have been the primary ways of organizing human beings into superior and inferior groups, and into the cheap labor on which this system still depends.
12: Steinem began her career as a journalist and credits a meeting she covered in 1969, where women spoke boldly about abortion rights, as changing her career path. In 1972, she co-founded Ms. Magazine. In 2013, she was awarded the Presidential Medal of Freedom by President Barack Obama.
11: And remember, the Constitution does not begin with I, the President. It begins with we, the people. Make sure you introduce yourselves to each other and decide what we're going to do tomorrow and tomorrow and tomorrow, and we're never turning back. Thank you.
12: I'm Mike Hempen.
6: Billionaire investor Leon Black has refused to appear for a deposition in a House panel's Jeffrey Epstein probe, and then took an unprecedented step in the House investigation process. Washington correspondent Sagar Magani reports.
14: I will note that the time is now 10:20 a.m. and Mr. Black has still not appeared. Does the chairman wish to add anything for the record?
15: Yes. It's a damn shame Leon Black failed to appear in accordance with our duly authorized congressional subpoena. This subpoena, I might add, was supported on a bipartisan basis after Mr. Black refused to answer the committee's legitimate investigative questions during his June 26 transcribed interview.
16: Billionaire investor Leon Black has refused to appear for a deposition before a House panel in its Jeffrey Epstein investigation and taken another step. Black is suing the House Oversight Committee to block its subpoenas of him.
15: This is unacceptable.
16: Chairman James Comer says the suit is a first in the Epstein probe.
15: Of all the powerful billionaires and political people we brought in for interviews and depositions, this is the first time anyone's filed suit.
16: Black is repeatedly mentioned in the publicly released Epstein files. Lawmakers allege he paid Epstein $180 million during their years-long relationship. Black says it was all for legitimate purposes. His lawyer accuses the House panel of a fishing expedition aimed at destroying Black.
15: This is unacceptable. We're very disappointed. I don't think I need to tell anyone in here how important of a witness Mr. Black is to this investigation.
16: Sagar Meghani, Washington.
6: It's 17 till. When we return on America in the Morning, setback for Republicans on redistricting after these messages.
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6: America in the Morning continues. In a ruling that could impact the midterm elections, the Missouri Supreme Court has unanimously blocked new congressional districts backed by President Trump from being used in the November election and ordered a statewide vote on whether to uphold or reject the new map. The decision Thursday marks a rare setback for Republicans in a national redistricting effort. Missouri's new districts were used in that state's August primaries, but the state Supreme Court says they cannot be used in the November general election or ever again unless voters first uphold the new districts passed by the Republican-led legislature. Missouri Attorney General Catherine Hanaway, a Republican, said that she would immediately appeal to the U.S. Supreme Court, asserting that the decision has, in her words, thrust the state into a full-fledged constitutional crisis. In Washington, the House of Representatives has passed a bill aimed at blocking federal funds to colleges that boycott Israel. Katie Clark reports nearly three dozen Democrats broke with their party to help Republicans pass the measure.
22: The House of Representatives just passed a bill that is aimed at restricting federal aid to colleges and universities that support boycotts of Israel. The bill, called the Protect Economic and Academic Freedom Act, passed with a 237 to 169 yes vote. Many Democrats crossed the aisle and voted along with Republicans to pass it, with only two Republicans voting against it. The bill is designed to cut federal funding to universities and colleges that boycott Israel, discriminating against Jewish students, preventing study abroad in Israel, among other activities. The bill requires the schools to formally certify to the Department of Education that they're not participating in anti-Semitism on campus. Democrats say that it's an infringement of their First Amendment rights and that it hurts academic freedom. Josh Gottheimer, representative from New Jersey, speaking about the bill he co-sponsored from the House floor.
0: No student, no professor should be shut out of research, study abroad opportunities, academic partnerships, or feel unwelcome in the classroom because of where they're from or what religion they practice. Yet that's what boycott, divest, and sanction seeks to do, which targets one country and one religion, Israel and Judaism. My bill prevents discriminatory BDS practices and policies from being enacted at universities.
22: The bill now heads to the Senate for a final vote before becoming law. I'm Katie Clark.
6: The question of whether we'll have to pay more for the money we borrow is front and center this month, and we may have an idea next week as to how at least one Federal Reserve governor will vote on whether to raise interest rates. Correspondent Donna Warder reports.
1: Christopher Waller, an outspoken member of the Federal Reserve's governing board, says whether he'll say yes to an interest rate hike later this month will depend largely on next week's inflation report. The government releases the August inflation numbers on September 11th. Waller says if the numbers show inflation continuing to cool, he'd be willing to keep the Fed's benchmark interest rate unchanged. But he says if inflation comes in hot, he'll consider a rate hike. Several members of the Fed's rate-setting committee have voiced concerns that price increases are too high. Others suggest that inflation is slowly cooling and that higher borrowing costs are not necessary. Donna Warder, Washington.
6: A dark web marketplace put millions of scanned driver's licenses up for sale this week, and the FBI is looking at the identity company that collected them. The new old tech guy, Chuck Palm, has more.
2: It's pretty common these days for somebody to ask to make a photocopy of your driver's license. The front desk at the hotel, the rental car agency, even the ticket counter at the airport. The problem is, 153 million of those scans have turned up for sale on the dark web. Brian Krebs was one of the people who found it because his own license was sitting on it as a free sample, and the file had a timestamp. It was June of last year. He checked. That was the day that he rented a car from Hertz. He then found his mother's driver's license, and her timestamp was a few seconds off from his. They handed their license across the same counter at the same time. And if that's not bad enough, Pete Hegseth's license was on there. So was the FBI assistant director. The FBI New Orleans office had opened an investigation, and they're looking at a Louisiana company called IDScan.net. 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Here's the bad news. 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It's a full capture. The front, back, infrared, ultraviolet, and the sellers say they've been pulling this data for about a year. The really bad news? 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I'm Chuck Palm.
6: 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Your money, your move. Here's Robert Workman.
23: Baseball Thursday, the Red Sox shaded the Orioles 6-5. Former Orioles catcher Adley Rutschman homered in his first at-bat in Baltimore since the deadline deal that sent him to Boston. And he did it again in the sixth inning. Manager Chad Tracy.
24: Yeah, it was awesome. I mean, I thought it was really cool, the video they did for him. I thought, you know, first class of them to step out and let him be acknowledged, and the ovation was awesome, and obviously he had a big night.
23: Weird twist, the All-Star hit two homers for the O's against the Sox back in April. He's the first guy to do that on both sides of a rivalry in the same season. Astros down the White Sox 6-2. Houston takes 3 out of 4 in the matchup of AL division leaders, which is also a World Series replay from 2005, remember? Blue Jays bopped the Guardians 6-3. Toronto now just a half game behind Cleveland in the AL wild card chase. Rangers shut out the Rays 6-0. Cal Quantrill and company with a three-hitter. Pirates used six pitchers to hold the Giants to two hits in a 5-2 victory. Five A's hurlers fanned 18 batters in a 7-4 win over the Mariners. Teoscar Hernandez delivered a two-run double in the bottom of the ninth to boost the Dodgers past the Cardinals 3-2. Royals over the Marlins 7-3. Leadoff man Carter Jensen missed hitting for the cycle by a single. He had all of the extra base hits and drove in three. And Pete Crow Armstrong hit his 39th home run of the year as the Cubs nipped the Brewers 2-1. Week one of the college football season. Last weekend doesn't count. It was only week zero. Blowout wins for number 21 Utah and number 25 Missouri. Two top 10 teams in action tonight. Number 7 Miami at Stanford. Number 10 Oklahoma home for UTEP. All of the top 25 teams play sometime between now and Labor Day Monday. A Louisiana judge has granted an injunction that will allow two former NFL players to return to college and play for number 11 LSU tomorrow night against Clemson. The Southeastern Conference has promised to enforce a rule that would punish any school that puts former professional players on its rosters. That's Friday Sports.
6: It's 7 till. When we return on America in the Morning, awards for unusual science after these messages.
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6: It's 5 till. America in the Morning continues. Heading to the theaters this weekend, there's a new movie that looks at difficult stories investigated by the government and the desperate moves by the FBI to solve the crimes. Entertainment reporter Kevin Carr has a sneak peek at By Any Means.
10: Mark Wahlberg and Yahya Abdul-Mateen II play an unlikely duo in a new crime drama.
25: It's like case after case, unsolved, unsolved, unsolved.
8: They don't care about us.
10: By Any Means follows a black FBI agent investigating the murder of a civil rights leader in 1966, Mississippi.
11: No one's talking to the FBI.
12: Not willingly, that is.
11: So what do you want to do?
12: Something unorthodox.
10: When he is stonewalled, he is assigned a new off-the-books partner, a mob hitman who has his own ways of getting people to talk.
13: I knock some heads around and I crack the case.
10: This film is an odd mix. On one hand, it's an intense drama shining a light on despicable things that happened in the civil rights era.
12: Why did you join the Bureau?
8: I believe in justice, and I believe that Negroes have to be a part in getting it.
10: And on the other hand, it's a gritty buddy cop movie juxtaposing a stickler with a maverick.
14: There's no witness. There's no crime.
8: Let these crackers know their consequences.
10: Both elements of the film work, though things do get pretty ugly at times, making several scenes difficult to watch.
14: Why do you care?
13: I only get paid if you tell my friend what he wants to know.
10: And these elements do clash, struggling to tell historical fiction with cathartic revenge moments.
8: It came for me. My wife. What would you do?
13: I'd kill them all.
10: Not much of this true story is known, so script liberties are abound, and the legal realities are muddy at best. But there is a satisfying energy to the film.
8: Let's end this.
10: By Any Means gets 3.5 FBI badges out of 5. I'm Kevin Carr, and that's the way I see it.
6: Think of scientific research, and you may picture white lab coats, microscopes, or arrays of high-end equipment. But the reality is sometimes very different. As Ed Donahue explains, scientists in Europe were honored with awards for projects that were unusual, to say the least, including ones for their endeavors with cockroach milk, as well as the proper way to blow your nose.
25: In Europe, researchers were honored for their quirky, imaginative contributions to science at the 36th annual Ig Nobel Prizes. 10 research teams were honored. MC Mark Abrahams brought out 3 men wearing baseball caps with big cockroaches on top for their Ig Nobel.
26: For discovering that milk proteins from viviparous cockroaches packs 3 times as much energy as milk proteins from cows.
25: Ig Nobel Medicine Prize was awarded to the late Takuji Uno
26: for the study called How to Blow the Nose.
25: One team accepted their award wearing raincoats
26: for theoretical and experimental attempts to design a splash-free urinal.
25: Another research team buried 1,000 pairs of underwear in more than 25 countries to study how critters in the soil help them decompose. I'm Ed Donahue.
6: America in the Morning for Friday, September 4th, 2026 is produced by Jeff McKay. I'm John Trout. This is Westwood One.
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29: It's 5 o'clock. I'm Wendy Wild. Here's what's trending. The heat advisory for much of southern, central, and parts of eastern Iowa is being extended yet again.
30: We are still expecting heat indices of 100 to even 105 through early evening Saturday.
29: National
30: so that
29: weather
30: was the reason for the extension of the heat advisory into Saturday.
29: National Weather Service meteorologist Christy Carter, she says the area included in the heat advisory has also been updated to include some areas further to the north in the state and now includes Ames, Marshalltown, and Cedar Rapids. That heat advisory in effect until Saturday at 7, and the extreme heat warning for southeastern Iowa, which includes Iowa City and the Quad Cities, is also now extended until Saturday at 7 p.m. Two trapped workers have been found alive in the rubble of a tunnel more than a week, 9 days after the flash flood in a mountain town in Nepal. More than 1,200 people have died after a glacier collapsed last week in the Himalayas, sending a wall of water through the town. They had been working in the tunnel linked to the hydropower station along the river that flooded. Those two workers rescued early this morning. The White House, skeptical of Iranian reports that the United States military killed four civilians at an Iranian wedding party.
0: The United States never targets civilians in combat. We never will do that. We never have done that. And unfortunately, obviously, sometimes things happen.
29: Vice President J.D. Vance, there's been no confirmation of the news reports out of Iran. Several Midwestern states, including Iowa, are in the top 20 states where home mortgages are underwater. Iowa ranking third in the U.S. with 7.8% of homeowners owing more on their mortgages than the houses are worth. That data from Realtor.com ranks Minnesota number one in the U.S. with 12.1% of mortgages underwater. Louisiana comes in second. It's 5:02 now from the Hertz Farm Real Estate Services Farm Desk. 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
1: 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September is steady, 5.15 and a quarter. Dece now up 2.25 cents at 5.43. March up 2.25, 5.58 and a quarter. And soybeans are turned fractionally higher as well. September up 1.75 cents at 13.08. November new crop up a penny at 13.17 and a quarter, and January up 0.75 cents at 13.32 and a quarter. 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
1: Good morning. It is 8 minutes after 5 o'clock. Welcome to the Morning Farm Show, where we speak farm. And we are about a half hour away from Iowa's Morning News with Jeff Angelo. And hey, get this. We're giving away a pair of tickets to the Iowa Hawkeyes game tomorrow after every sports report here throughout the morning. So be listening for your chance to win. Jeff will have more on that coming up here in about a half hour from right now. And also a new report says Iowa schools are seeing fewer students, but hiring a lot more administrators. And Jeff will take a look at that coming up here on Iowa's Morning News with Jeff Angelo in about a half hour from right now. And again, as promised, we've got Reese Strength on the telephone right now with Ground Level Dispatch. And good morning, Reese, and welcome to the Morning Farm Show here this morning.
13: Good morning. Thanks for having me, Dwayne.
1: Yeah, absolutely. Well, last time we talked on Monday, you were talking about funds and so forth. You were taking a real close look at that. So kind of talk about what we're seeing right now with the funds and how that's affecting the markets right now.
13: Yeah, whether we like it or not, the funds and the managed money crowd and the algorithms and all those good things are really what drive our commodity prices at the end of the day. And they actually pushed to new record long positions in corn, and we expect in beans this week. The rareness of that is that that's really never happened in corn for the funds to be long like they are record long right before or during harvest. It's happened one other time in soybeans back in 2020, I believe. Basically, when the funds are record long, every single headline, every single yield report, everything's going to be looked at under a very intense microscope because funds don't like being record long for very long. And so we've had several headlines that we've had to chew through this week, specifically yesterday with, President Putin of Russia making just a few comments about maybe there being some peace between Russia and Ukraine. And that was enough to send wheat markets, corn markets, and bean markets down significantly throughout the day trade. Now, those markets did bounce back and made it a pretty epic recovery. But all this to say is that when the funds are this long, even if we're all feeling very, very bullish, there is plenty of risk out there in taking a flat price break or two as they take profits and they kind of, balance their positions out. So short story long, funds are still long. We're expecting, the CFTC report today to show them making a new record earlier this week. But, if something changes, Katie bar the door, we could see some massive premium move out of this market, which long term is healthy for a bull market, but short term, could be painful here and there.
1: Okay, very good. Great insight. Always appreciate that. Hey, what are you seeing as far as early yield reports right now, Reese?
13: Yeah, it is very, very early. But we don't know of a whole lot of corn being picked here in our state. But, connections that we have across the state of Illinois, there is some early corn going there. And from what we hear, it's not very good. And again, it is early, right? But some really, really nice, good ground, some earlier hybrids in central, south central Illinois. We're hearing about 10 to 25 bushels lower than last year. And then some sandier ground, even 30 to 40 bushels worse than last year there again in central southern Illinois. There has been a lot of conjecture this week about this, incredibly hot weather not doing anything as far as finishing the crop is concerned across the Corn Belt. Your problem spots are going to become more of a problem. We've seen a lot of traffic online and also talking to a few farmers across the state about crown rot and how that's impacting corn plants out there too. So, as the week has progressed here between early reports or early yield reports and hot weather, et cetera, it does feel, you kind of just get this feeling in your stomach that this crop's getting smaller out there. So we look forward to getting the combines rolling here in a couple weeks pretty hard so we can determine if that's the case or not.
1: Yeah, very good. Hey, I wanted to ask you too about basis. I know you use basis as an indicator, and what are you seeing as far as basis activity right now?
13: Well, last week the market rolled their basis bids for spot corn or nearby corn, specifically from September futures to December futures. And when they do that, you can start to learn plant by plant if they need corn or not. And it looks like for the majority of Iowa, okay, when that roll happened, a lot of these plants basically went and posted new crop bids. So very, probably their lowest bids of the year for, at the time, August, September delivery, now just September delivery. So basically when all these plants rolled, they posted a new crop bid for September, even though we're not really harvesting corn yet. So what does that tell us? That tells us that there is plenty of old crop corn moving out there across the country and definitely across the state of Iowa. And so all that to say, there's plenty of yield concerns. There's plenty of concerns with this crop coming up. We know there's going to be strong demand. We know that we're not going to have as big of a crop this year as we did last year. But last year's crop is still kind of weighing on this market if you just go posted bid by posted bid across the state of Iowa anyway. So we're not running out of corn anytime soon when it comes to that. Next year at this time is going to be, it looks like a lot tighter than it is right now. But again, if you look at posted bids across the country for spot corn, there is plenty of corn out there. So something to consider too when, guys like to harvest early numbers for quick ship premium for early corn, as typically the market runs out. That does not look like it's going to be the case this year. We've got a great flat price rally. So, your early corn harvested is worth more than it was 2, 3, 4 months ago. But from a basis standpoint, we're not going to get the quick ship premiums out of this this harvest season that we're used to when the market runs out of corn, because, again, that's not happening. So,
1: all right. Well, very good. And I wanted to ask you, too, with the strength that we saw in the corn and soybean markets earlier this week, do you think a lot of farmers took advantage of that and priced some of the new crop?
13: Yeah, we are seeing the farmers sell this particular rally. Over the last couple months, we're seeing that across the United States. You know, I think as a whole, the farm community probably wishes they weren't as sold as what they were or as what they are, which is typically how it goes when you, you know, hopefully, knock on wood, fire up a bull market. You know, people sell too much corn at 4 and then they sell too much corn at 5 and then they go, oh no, I sold too much and now corn is $6 or $7. Typically, that's a function of, you know, a longer term bull trend. But again, right or wrong, we are seeing the farmers sell this rally. And again, you know, that's proven by the fact that basis is so weak for September delivery right now. You know, whether it be old crop or new crop, they are moving corn against this rally. You know, I suspect that if we get further appreciation, they'll continue to sell. But I mean, again, the more we rally, each rally is going to be met with less and less selling activity, I would assume.
1: Okay, well, very good. Well, hey, Reese, as always, we appreciate your time here this morning and looking forward to talking to either you or John again on Monday morning.
13: You bet. Thanks, Wayne.
1: Yeah, thank you. Thank you again, Reese Strength, Ground Level Dispatch. And you can be a part of the Ground Level Dispatch conversation. They send out emails early in the morning, then again later in the afternoon, and also over the weekend as well. Just do a Google search for Ground Level Dispatch, and all the information is right there. Let's go ahead and take a look at how the markets are trading. September corn, it is unchanged at 515 and a quarter. December, down a half a cent at 540 and a quarter. March, down a half a penny at 555 and a half, and May unchanged at 563 and a quarter. September soybeans up 1 3/4 at 1308. November's down 1 3/4 now at 1314 and a half. January down 1 1/2 at 1330, and March down 2 1/4 cents at 1334 and a half. So corn and soybeans literally been changing in about a nickel range here just over the last half hour or so, but both of those markets are trading lower at the moment. December soybean meal's down 220 a ton, 353.30. Oil is down about a quarter of a penny a pound at 69.68. December wheat Chicago's up a half a cent at 754 and a half. And December oats down 3 3/4 at 364 and 3/4. We'll take a look at the livestock trade and how the livestock ended up on Thursday coming up. We're being brought to you this morning by our friends at John Deere. 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

0: 5:24. Welcome back to the Morning Farm Show, where we speak farm. We're gonna check back in with the news department here at about 5:30 or so. And of course, Iowa's Morning News with Jeff Angelo coming up at 5:38 this morning. And again, Jeff's got a lot to talk about. We're gonna be giving away some tickets to the Iowa Hawkeye game that'll be held tomorrow. But the tickets, we're gonna be giving those away this morning after every sports report. So be listening for more on that coming up here in just a little bit. And also be listening for your chance to win a new, win those tickets. And then I see, too, a new report says that Iowa schools are seeing fewer students but hiring a lot more administrators. And Jeff will talk more about that coming up in just a little bit as well. Now, during the Farm Progress Show, and of course, want to thank all the folks that took time to stop by and say hello, not only in the early morning, but throughout the entire show this past Tuesday, Wednesday, and Thursday. But U.S. Secretary of Agriculture Brooke Rollins was in attendance on Tuesday and actually spent quite a bit of time at the Farm Progress Show and addressed a lot of folks there and held meetings and so forth. And one of the things that she did talk about was the data Modernization Act. They've kind of got four pillars they're working on with that act.
1: The four key pillars of our data modernization plan are this. Number one, modernizing the data reporting experience. USDA will expand use of administrative data, improve mobile access. Listen, if you're like me and you're not great at your phone, don't worry. We're not taking anything away. But if you're especially a younger farmer or rancher and you're on your phone, we are going to now expand the use of mobile access to surveys, explore opportunities to use pre-filled information where appropriate, and strengthen coordination across the department. We'll talk a little bit about that too. These changes will reduce the duplicative requests that you receive over and over and over again. It will limit the amount of time that our producers spend reporting information and get you back to what you do best, which is growing food and fuel for our country. Second, enhancing the acreage and yield estimation of these reports. We will conduct a pilot to evaluate the use of improved satellite imagery, working with NASA and other federal government agencies.

0: but no sales noted. But there has been some trade this week on a live basis at 219. That's $3 lower than a week ago, and about a lower trade here in the north twos. So we'll take a look at that coming up here shortly. It is 5:30. It's news time.
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2: It's 5:30. I'm Wendy Wild. Here's what's trending. Two survivors found in the rubble and mud more than a week after a wall of floodwater destroyed a mountain valley town in Nepal. That was 9 days ago. More than 1,200 people have been killed. Those two survivors found earlier today covered in mud, trapped in a tunnel that's linked to a hydropower station where they were working along the mountain river. Fast work by police leads to the arrest of a woman accused of shooting another woman in the Merle Hay neighborhood yesterday afternoon.
3: We had some information come in that a lady had found some backpacks dumped on her property that weren't hers and weren't there when she left. That's where we recovered the firearm that we believe was used. And then the next call came in that there was a person hiding nearby the scene by some trash cans.
2: Des Moines Police Sergeant Paul Parizic, interviewed by our TV partner Local 5 News. The suspects identified as 39-year-old Kiana Campbell. Police say the victim is injured but survived. A date's been set for the debate between candidates running for an Iowa U.S. Senate seat in November's election. Iowa PBS says they'll host the debate between Republican candidate Ashley Hinson and Democratic candidate Josh Turek on October 7th at 7 p.m. A debate between the candidates looking to replace Hinson in the second congressional seat, Democrat Lindsey James and Republican Joe Mitchell, is scheduled for October 8th. A gubernatorial debate between Republican candidate Zach Lane and Democratic candidate Rob Sand will be October 21st. Horizon Organic Dairy is recalling more than 53,000 cases of chocolate milk. Monica Nelson reports.
4: According to the FDA, the company warns it could be spoiled. The recall comes after customers complained about packages appearing bloated and contents that the company warned may spoil early and have an unpleasant taste, odor, or texture. I'm Monica Nelson.
2: It's 5:32 now from the Hertz Farm Real Estate Services Farm Desk. 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
0: Thank you, Wendy. Looking at the markets here this morning, we continue to see the grain complex just kind of trading on both sides of unchanged right now. In fact, we're showing September corn unchanged at 515 and a quarter. D's now down a half a cent at 540 and a quarter, with the March down a quarter penny, 555 and three quarters. September soybeans up 1 3/4 at 1308. November down 1 1/2 at 1314 and three quarters. January down 1 3/4 at 1329 and three quarters. 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

0: Day weekend. Good morning to you. Today on Iowa's Morning News, why are Iowa schools losing students but adding administrators? Vice President J.D. Vance gets grilled on everything from gas prices to his weight. A mother who has spent 44 years searching for her missing son says she still believes he's alive. Plus, Senator Josh Hawley says drivers are being tracked everywhere they go, and we'll give away Hawkeye football tickets all morning long. You don't want to miss a minute. Iowa's Morning News is on through 9 o'clock this morning. My name is Jeff Angelo, and yes, we are giving away a pair of tickets to the Iowa Hawkeyes game tomorrow. Kickoff time against Northern Illinois at Kinnick Stadium will be 3:15. After every sports report this morning, I'm going to ask you a Hawkeyes trivia question. First person that calls in, 515-284-1040, and tells my producer kid the answer to that question is going to win a pair of Hawkeyes tickets. So I want you to keep listening throughout your Labor Day Friday morning and possibly win some Hawkeyes tickets. Grab that unsealed water bottle and head to Kinnick Stadium tomorrow afternoon. Here's an interesting Iowa education story this morning. A new report says Iowa's public schools have actually seen fewer students over the last decade. But at the same time, they've added more administrators. Lots more administrators. According to the Common Sense Institute of Iowa, K through 12 enrollment is down about 2%, while administrative staffing has grown nearly 12%. Now, the group behind the report says that if administrator hiring had stayed more in line with student enrollment trends since the pandemic, Iowa schools would have about 202 fewer administrators today. And here's the number that gets attention. Those additional administrative positions account for roughly $27 million a year in salaries. This report says there's enough money there to cover the average salaries of around 400 Iowa teachers. So when student numbers are shrinking, shouldn't the resources be focused more directly on the classroom and taking care of the kids rather than creating more administrator positions? Most people would say yes, but here's your public school system doing exactly the opposite. And that's why it's always interesting when you've got a candidate out there that keeps talking about funding public schools. What's that candidate talking about? We now have a funding system, courtesy of Governor Kim Reynolds and the legislature, that emphasizes parental choice and the student. The state money follows the kid everywhere they go. You choose the best education option for your kid, and they go to the school of your choice. You are funding students, not systems. But, of course, there are candidates out there, some of them with big funding by the teachers union in Iowa, to keep talking about the public school system. They want to go back to funding a system, not your kid. And that system, in many instances, is top-heavy and archaic. That's why you have competition in Iowa education. Schools are now competing for students, and they have to figure out the best way to shape the educational experience around your kid. It's not with more administrators. I've been saying this for a long, long, long time. I had the honor of serving in the Iowa legislature from 1996 to 2008. And I actually said this in my district. I said, education's too top heavy. It's got too many administrators. And the result of that was a lot of school superintendents were marching in parades against my reelection. Job security, buddy. Don't vote for Angelo. He doesn't like the bureaucracy. I won anyway. Because you know what? The parents agree with me. And so you got to ask what's going on with school boards across this state, if they're going to continue to grow the bureaucracy in our local school districts and not focus on teachers, not focus on what's going on in the classroom. You can be more efficient these days. You don't need these kind of administrators. But here we are, K through 12 enrollment down about 2%. And at the same time, over the last decade, administrative staffing has grown nearly 12%. All opinions are welcome here. You can even disagree with me. I know. It's a free country. You got a First Amendment. The WCI Pools and Spas text line is available to you. 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The reason you do that is the text then shows up right in front of me. WHO. And what you're thinking this morning to 81530, 81530. The American Topper and Accessories Talkback line is available to you. When you're streaming this program on the free iHeartRadio app, look at there. That's a little microphone symbol. Hit that. Record a message. Send it my way. I may play it back later in the show and react to it. We have a great combo on this Labor Day weekend Friday of some serious news to talk about, some fun to talk about as well. As I told you, we're giving away Hawkeyes tickets throughout the morning. Coming up, it's been 10 years since Mother Teresa became a saint. So, okay, how does one become a saint? I'm not a Catholic. I'm a Lutheran boy. I like to know. We're going to talk that over next. And J.D. Vance, our vice president, met with the media. You know, Caroline Leavitt is no longer the press secretary, so they haven't had a press briefing in quite a while. Yesterday they did, and here comes the vice president to conduct the press briefing. Among the things he was talked about or asked about, his weight. Yeah, you'll hear his answer and the reason for the question coming up on Iowa's Morning News. We're coming up on 5:46. That's time to talk a little farm. Our guy, Dwayne Murley, is at the Hertz Farm Management and Real Estate Services Farm Desk. Good morning, Dwayne.
1: 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And again, the grain complex just been mixed here this morning on both sides of unchanged. September corn still unchanged, 5.15 1/4. December's now down 0.75 cents at 5.40. March is down 0.5 cents at 5.55 1/2. May down 0.5 cents at 5.62 3/4. September soybeans up 1 3/4 at 13.08. November down 1 3/4 at 13.14 1/2. And January down 2 cents at 13.29 1/2. 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
0: Just a few clouds on your Friday morning, September the 4th. 77 degrees in Des Moines, 74 in Cedar Rapids, 75 in Davenport. You know, Caroline Leavitt, the press secretary for the White House, has ended her time at that position. She's going to be a full-time mom, and there hasn't been a press briefing in a while. And yesterday, a press briefing was announced, and the media gathered dutifully in the briefing room, and out trotted our vice president, J.D. Vance. And amongst the questions he was asked was about his weight. Yeah, Fox News' Peter Ducey broaching the topic.
19: And I did just want to ask you, there have been reports about this, but I have not heard you talk much about it. You have lost a ton of weight lately. How much sauerkraut do you eat in a day?
20: Oh, my Lord. Okay, so when you're the Vice President of the United States and one of the first questions at a press conference at the White House is how much weight you've lost, you must have gotten very fat. That's one thing that I take from that question. So I'll tell you a little story, Peter. So every Lent, I try to, like, you know, I'm a devout Christian. I try to take it very seriously. So I try to do some kind of self-denial. And so I was talking to my wife on Fat Tuesday, Mardi Gras, and I was like, I think I'm going to give up sugar, and I think I'm going to give up social media. Okay, so if I wanted to tweet something, I'd tell these guys to tweet something for me, and I'd, you know, otherwise try to stay off social media. So I call Bobby Kennedy, and I'm like, I know you're really into health. I'm thinking about giving up sugar. What do you think? And Bobby Kennedy says, no. I've got something that's way better than that and way more intense. And basically, it's like, yeah, I eat a lot of high-protein stuff, and I eat a lot of sauerkraut. And let's just say that if that was Fat Tuesday, Fat Wednesday never came. So my advice to you is that if you want to lose weight, call Bobby Kennedy. And if you want to enjoy what you eat, do not call Bobby Kennedy.
0: That is our Vice President, J.D. Vance. 10 years since Mother Teresa was made a saint. Now, how does one actually become a saint? I don't know. I'm not Catholic. I'm a Lutheran boy. So I'm going to go to Tanya J. Powers, Fox News Radio. Tanya's on the Davison Family Dentistry Newsmaker line. Tanya's a saint because she emotionally has to put up with me frequently on this radio program. Hey, Tanya, how are you? Happy Friday.
21: Happy Friday.
0: All right. So how does, in fact, one become a saint? Where do I, like, go online and I put an application in? What's going on with that, Tanya?
21: There is indeed not a lottery or an online sign up to become a saint. Yeah. Let me just give you an example. Mother Teresa. So she was made a saint 10 years ago today by Pope Francis. We've, you know, if you've got any kind of working knowledge of Mother Teresa, or if you remember when she was still alive and you know, had the Missionaries of Charity and, you know, all of those, helping all of those people, she left behind quite a legacy of service to other people. She is a great example of the kind of person apparently that you need to be in order to become a saint, because she became Saint Teresa of Calcutta 10 years ago today. By, like I said, Pope Francis is the one who did the ceremony in Saint Peter's Square. People were packed in there to see this. She died in 1997 when she was 87 years old, and so you can imagine she started her Missionaries of Charity in 1950. So you're talking about quite, you know, almost five decades of service that they basically had to look at and to investigate and to pull from for, you know, the things that are involved in this. There are apparently three stages. I am not a Catholic, but I do know how to read. And the stages involve, there's an investigation into the life of the candidate for sainthood. This usually doesn't happen. It can't happen before 5 years after the person dies, unless the Pope makes a special exception for this. Basically, you have to go through the different phases. If the evidence supports the martyrdom or the virtuous life of the candidate, there's some steps to go through. The Pope, says they're either venerable or blessed, if in case the person was martyred. Stage two of the process, then you have to have a miracle attributed to the candidate's intercession. After that, the stage two is fulfilled, then you become with the title blessed. And then stage three is the actual canonization, and that's where an additional miracle is attributable to the person for sainthood, the candidate. They are able to be publicly venerated throughout the universal church and receive the formal title of saint. So there is a process, and it doesn't usually start until at least 5 years after the person died. Again, remember, she died in 1997, and this was only done in 2016. So it took a while even after her death. It wasn't like, okay, 5 years is up, you know, let's do this. It apparently took a while to get this actually done.
0: Well, and you're right. Like, even as a non-Catholic, you hear about the miracle part of it, Tanya. Like, I think somebody has to demonstrate or provide proof she performed a miracle in her lifetime. Am I right?
21: Right, two of those.
0: Really?
21: Like you said, there's the stage two and stage three apparently have to have a miracle attributed to, you know, their work. That's required to get past the different stages. So, yeah, at least there's two of those at least. I thought there were three, but I know there's at least two for the later stages of that. But, yeah, you go through. I mean, I hit the high spots. There's a whole bunch of different things that they have to, you know, go through as far as, you know, looking from the different, you know, parts of the church. It's not just, okay, the investigators told the Pope and you know, we're done.
0: Yeah.
21: The bishops have a role in this. The different, you know, the different levels of the church do as well. So there's a lot more to it than that, but that's kind of in a nutshell, apparently how you become a saint. And like I said, it took a while even after her death. I think a lot of people, when she died, were, you know, it would not have been a surprise if somebody had said, yeah, she's going to be saint one day. I don't think a lot of people would have probably argued with that.
0: Absolutely. And I love the part, Tanya, we were talking about how many decades she was in service, because, yeah, she was one of those people that really we talked about a lot during the course of our lives. That's our friend Tanya J. Powers, Fox News Radio. Tanya, thanks for joining us this morning. Yeah, you go back sometimes, and I know, yeah, I sound sometimes on the program like I'm being very sentimental, but look, we've been talking about people, if you'll allow me, Dolly Parton, as well as Mother Teresa, that were people that were a huge part of our lives, of the course of our lives, and both, in their own way, very inspirational. You're listening to the Friday edition of Iowa's Morning News. We're going to be giving away pairs of Hawkeyes football tickets to tomorrow's game after every sports report here on Iowa's Morning News. So keep it here for the latest in news, traffic, and weather. And also this morning, as a bonus, a chance to win. It's 6 o'clock at Iowa's Morning News.
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0: It's Friday, September the 4th, Labor Day weekend. Let's get this weekend started. Still to come this hour, families in more than 20 states want the federal government to ban nitrous oxide. Why are they sounding the alarm? Plus, Iowa schools are shrinking while administrative payrolls are growing. And later, we're going to hear from the mother of Johnny Gosch, who says she still believes her son is alive. All this and more in the 6 o'clock hour on Iowa's Morning News. But we do kick off the hour with your top stories. Wendy Wild is in the newsroom this morning. Good morning, Wendy.
3: And good morning to you. It is 6:01, and here's what's trending. The heat advisory for much of southern, central, and parts of eastern Iowa extended till 7 Saturday. It now also includes Ames, Marshalltown, and Cedar Rapids. And the extreme heat warning for southeastern Iowa, which includes Iowa City and the Quad Cities, also extended to Saturday at 7. Vice President J.D. Vance, hosting the White House press briefing Thursday, won't say if the U.S. has plans to help the people of Iran overthrow the regime.
22: There are a lot of course, additional tools that we have at our disposal. Some of those the president will use and some of them he won't.
3: But Vance says he won't discuss possible U.S. actions at the podium. Still no verdict in the Lindsey Clancy murder trial after two deadlocks. Clancy, the Massachusetts woman accused of killing her children on Thursday, the judge explained reasonable doubt to the jury again after silently reading a note and then sent them back and said, deliberate again. Tomorrow marks 44 years since the kidnapping of West Des Moines paperboy Johnny Gosch. The 12-year-old disappearing out on his paper route, the case never solved. His mother, Noreen Gosch, believes her son is alive.
23: Nobody brought me any proof that Johnny was dead, so why should I go down that road? I've always felt he was alive, and lately, or about 2 years ago now, there's been reports that he is alive. And he is part of a group that all are alive and had all been kept by the same pedophile.
3: Gosch says West Des Moines police initially delayed taking a missing persons report because of outdated 72-hour waiting rules. The law was never changed, or was later changed, requiring immediate action for missing children. Investigators say the case is still open. We have the extended version of the interview on the iHeartRadio app or WHOradio.com. Just search podcasts. 603, checking your money. Mortgage rates are hitting a new high for 2026 as they get closer to 7%. Now, the average 30-year fixed mortgage rate is at 6.71% this week, according to Freddie Mac. That's the highest since July of 2025. And the Trump coins are already sold out, Jeff. The U.S. Mint releasing the $1 gold-colored coins just Wednesday, featuring President Trump's mug on the front. Smiling face on the front, the currency available for purchase at noon and sold out within hours.
0: Okay, so it's actual currency. It's not one of those things where you unwrap the gold wrapper and there's chocolate inside.
3: I would have helped sell. Actually, I was interested in them, but by the time I even heard about them, they were sold out. I know.
0: Isn't that amazing? Because you hear something like that, like gold, and you think, okay, expensive, right?
3: Yep.
0: And it doesn't matter. I mean, people, and I know gold is a hot commodity right now. You go into a big box store like Costco, they're selling gold bars. You can walk into Costco.
3: I've seen, and they say $250. Is that what you're talking about?
0: Yeah. And
3: you're talking about bullion.
0: I'm talking about bullion.
3: Okay, they're selling bullion. Yeah.
0: And then they got a little notation on the sign that says, you know, like limit one per customer. I'm like, yeah, they're trying to warn. Scrooge McDuck comes walking in there. They're not going to give him a treasure chest full of gold bars. One per customer. They're expensive, of course. And I'm like, who's walking in and buying more?
3: And how are you going to carry it home in your purse?
0: Yeah, exactly.
3: I mean,
0: they don't give you grocery bags at Costco.
3: I don't think they would hold one. They're too heavy.
0: Exactly,
3: and, you know,
0: right.
3: Guys like to carry their wallets in their back pocket. Well, you're not going to stick a gold bullion in that.
0: No.
3: But these Trump coins are actually gold colored coins, so you either get a 25 coin roll, which is currently listed on the Mint as on back order, or a 100 coin bag that's listed as currently unavailable.
0: That is I'm just telling you, that is absolutely amazing. That is Wendy Wild in Iowa's Morning Newsroom. Our guy Dwayne Murley is at the Hertz Farm Management and Real Estate Services Farm Desk. Good morning, Dwayne.
4: Hey, good morning, Jeff, and thank you. We are being brought to you this morning by John Deere. 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On Thursday, we did see mixed trade in the livestock markets at the closing bell. Live cattle, October up 417 at 214.30. December closed up 410 at 216.12. February up $3.73 at 217.72. And April live cattle up 312 at 219.12. Feeder cattle, they were higher, but the hog market, it closed lower on Thursday. 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
0: Thank you, Dwayne. Well, there's a new report out that sheds interesting light on how the Iowa public education system is working currently. This new report says Iowa's public schools have actually seen fewer students over the last decade, but at the same time, they've added more administrators. According to the Common Sense Institute of Iowa, K through 12 enrollment is down about 2%, while administrative staffing has grown nearly 12%. And here's the number that'll get your attention. Those administrative positions account for roughly $27 million a year in salaries. So this is not money that is being used to pay for teachers. This is the public school bureaucracy. It continues to grow while enrollment shrinks, and that is an eye-opening issue. And an issue to raise, I think, as candidates run around this state competing for your vote. Here's an interesting story that is going on nationwide. Families are actually calling on the federal government to ban nitrous oxide. Now, I got to admit, this is not a story that I know all that much about, which is why I called on my friend Eben Brown, Fox News Radio, to report on it this morning. Eben's on the Davison Family Dentistry Newsmaker line. Eben, welcome back to Iowa's Morning News. Good morning.
5: Good morning.
0: Okay, this is not a story that I've heard a whole lot about, Evan, so I was fascinated by a ban on nitrous oxide. What's going on here?
6: So when we talk about nitrous oxide, most people think about getting the laughing gas at the dentist, right? The thing that calms you down a bit if you don't like getting your teeth cleaned. Certainly they use it if they're going to do some work on you and on your teeth and whatnot. That's not what this is.
0: Okay.
6: This is about retail purchased nitrous oxide products that are sold, essentially marketed to kids and teens.
0: Really?
6: And they use it to get a little woozy. Because kids do stupid things.
0: Right.
6: There have been a number of teenagers who have been harmed by this. They have been killed by this. And so a California congressman is introducing a bill that would ban the sale of those nitrous oxide products at the federal level. So that the bill itself targets those things, but not the medical use of nitrous oxide, so that would still be available at the dentist and, and anywhere else, any other, medical facility that uses it.
0: Eben, would there be anybody against this? This is just amazing stuff to hear about.
6: Well, there's a growing coalition of parents who have been calling for this, and the bill is now introduced by Kevin Mullen, Representative Kevin Mullen from California. I suspect there'd be some bipartisan support here on this.
0: Yeah.
6: These products are harming children, and again, they're sold with names like Galaxy Gas and Baking Bad and things like that, they come in colors and all of that kind of stuff, and some people think of it as it's being marketed as something that's harmless, but it's obviously not. It's nitrous oxide.
0: Exactly. Eben Brown, Fox News Radio. Eben, thanks for that update. What a wild week in the news. We were talking about Kratom just a couple of days ago, and people call that gas station heroin, and I guess your kids can walk into a store and get some nitrous oxide. I mean, it is wild what you can walk into a store and buy and what you can do to your body, isn't it? All right, a little good news this morning. After each sports report today, I'm going to be giving away a pair of Hawkeyes tickets to the opening game tomorrow. Yep, the kickoff at Kinnick Stadium against Northern Illinois is 3:15. What's going to happen is I am going to, after our sports report, have a trivia question for you. You call in at 515-284-1040. Tell my producer, Kid, the answer to that trivia question. You win a pair of Hawkeyes tickets just like that. 6:11 at Iowa's Morning.
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0: 5, your overnight low 73, the Saturday high 94. Heat indexes this weekend as high as 105.
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0: I can't get over it. It still feels surreal to step out of your door this early in the morning, and it's 77 in Des Moines, 73 in Cedar Rapids, 76 in Davenport. Wendy Wild in the newsroom this morning. Wendy's got your headlines. Good morning, Wendy.
3: Good morning, and really hot for both of the games tomorrow. Well, football games tonight, but tomorrow as well, because they've now extended that heat advisory and heat warning that covers the entire southern half of Iowa, southeast Iowa, the heat warning. So ISU's game and the University of Iowa's game both affected by that. 2 trapped workers found alive 9 days after that flash flood in Napal. These 2 men were working in a tunnel that's linked to a hydropower station, and rescuers early this morning, Jeff, found these men covered in mud, buried in the rubble, and alive more than a week later.
0: I saw the picture. Amazing.
3: Remarkable. Yeah. They didn't actually look as bad as I would have expected.
0: Must have been healthy, strong people
3: to start with.
0: No,
3: I know.
0: No kidding.
3: And several Midwest states, including Iowa, are in the top 20 where home mortgages are now underwater. Now, about a month ago, we reported Realtor.com was saying Iowa was like number one in the nation where a median income family could afford a median income home. But home prices are coming down. So that means some of the people who bought homes at higher prices are now finding themselves over their heads with their mortgages. And Iowa ranking third in the nation for that right now. So 7.8% of homeowners in Iowa, according to Realtor.com, owes more on their mortgage than their house is worth.
0: Arg. Wendy Wild in the newsroom this morning. Thank you, Wendy. At the Hertz Farm Management and Real Estate Services Farm Desk is our guy, Dwayne Murley. Dwayne, what a farm progress show this week. I know resting and recuperating, but you're still talking farm this morning. Good morning.
4: Yeah, I have. Absolutely. Thank you. And yeah, what a great time. 3 days. And of course, as you know, we have the Iowa State Fair too in August. So yeah, we've had quite a 4 week run here, it seems like, with the farm program on the road and not only early morning farm, but also the big show. But yeah, had a great time. Farm Progress Show, 3 days this year in Boone. And of course, next year it'll go back to Decatur, Illinois, and be back in Boone in 2 years. So they rotate back and forth every other year between Decatur, Illinois, and Boone, Iowa. We are being brought to you this morning by our friends at Calcium Products, and we are showing some cash trade this week, mostly in the south at 219. That's going to be $3 lower compared to a week ago. And then we saw some northern trade 344 to 345. That's going to be about a dollar lower compared to a week ago. Now, Thursday, we did see some bids out there. 219 eventually bumped up to 220, but they were passed over and no sales noted on Thursday. From the Hertz Farm Management and Real Estate Services Farm Desk, I'm Dwayne Murley.
0: Thank you, Dwayne. It's 6:19. 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
20: The heat advisory continues as we'll have mostly clear skies today, tonight, and tomorrow. Today's high 95, your overnight low 73, the Saturday high 94. Heat indexes this weekend as high as 105. At 626, 77 in Des Moines already. 73 in Cedar Rapids, 76 in Davenport. Let's take a look at sports.
21: The first game of the NFL season with the Seahawks hosting the Patriots is just 5 days away. Players on most NFL teams are getting this weekend off before season openers next week. 2 players cut from NFL rosters have been granted an injunction by a Louisiana judge allowing them to play for LSU. The SEC is suing to try to prevent it. And baseball last night included the Dodgers avoiding a sweep by scoring 2 in the 9th to rally past St. Louis. I'm Matt McCoy.
20: All right, it's time. I've been promising you this morning we're going to give away Hawkeyes tickets to tomorrow's opening game. Kickoff time at Kinnick Stadium is 3:15 against Northern Illinois. We will give away a pair of tickets this morning to the first caller at 515-284-1040 that can answer this question. Whose name is now on the Hawkeyes broadcast booth?
0: whose name is now on the Hawkeyes broadcast booth. 515-284-1040. My producer, Kid, will take the call and get your answer. And if you're the first one to answer that question correctly, you get a pair of Hawkeyes tickets for tomorrow's game. Missouri Senator Josh Hawley is widening his investigation into AI-powered surveillance cameras that can track vehicles and read license plates. After recently raising concerns about the company called Flock Safety, that's all you call them, Flock Cameras, Hawley's now turning his attention to three other major players in the industry: Motorola Solutions, Verkada, and Axon Enterprise. Hawley says these companies are building massive camera networks that use artificial intelligence to collect vehicle data, and he wants answers about how that information is being stored, who can access it, and whether Americans' privacy rights are being protected. Among the questions he's asking is, how long is the license plate data kept? How broadly can customers search that information? Have there been cases where the systems were misused? And what safeguards are in place before law enforcement can run searches? Now, Senator Hawley chairs the Senate Judiciary Subcommittee focused on crime and counterterrorism, and he's been outspoken about concerns that people can be tracked as they go about their everyday activities, whether that's driving to work, taking kids to school, or attending church. And as you've heard on this program, I'm very concerned that the regulation of these cameras, I don't think they should exist at all, but if you're talking about regulating the cameras, there is none. This is where the technology is outpacing our ability to have a conversation.

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1: This is it. 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Now the pressure is on to deliver.
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2: 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Good morning, Wendy.
3: Good morning. We've got some politics coming up in a moment for you, too. Local stuff. Here's what's trending. The heat advisory for much of southern, central, and parts of eastern Iowa is being extended now to Saturday, 7 p.m. Also being extended a little further to the north. Ames, Marshalltown, Cedar Rapids now included. And then that extreme heat warning for southeastern Iowa still includes Iowa City and Quad Cities, but that also now extended to Saturday, 7 p.m. Two trapped workers found alive in the rubble of a tunnel more than a week after the flash flood in a mountain town in Nepal. More than 1,200 people have died after a glacier collapsed, sending a wall of water through the valley town. Those two workers had been in the tunnel linked to a hydropower station along the river when it flooded. Several Midwest states, including Iowa, are in the top 20, where home mortgages are now underwater. Iowa's ranking third in the nation, with 7.8% of homeowners now owing more on their mortgages than the houses are worth on the market. That data from Realtor.com puts Minnesota number one in the nation with 12.1% of mortgages underwater. Louisiana's second. Making housing more affordable is one of the issues being put to the Iowa candidates for governor. Democrat Rob Sand says he wants to cut through the red tape on state and local regulations.
4: You're sitting around and waiting for someone from the Iowa Finance Authority to come and inspect, and then you hit another point, and then you're waiting for a municipal inspector to come inspect. All of this delays construction. It adds expense.
3: Sand is also proposing more affordable housing for seniors and incentives for first-time home buyers. Republican Zach Lane says he wants to ban hedge funds that buy up and then rent back out single-family homes.
5: Iowa homes are for Iowa families. Our neighborhoods are not profit centers for Wall Street. As governor, I'll put an end to this immediately, and we will put those homes back in the hands of Iowa families.
3: Lane says he also supports down payment assistance for young homebuyers. 6:32. Checking your money, gas prices are high. Yep, going into the Labor Day holiday weekend. But don't blame the president, says VP J.D. Vance.
6: The reason gas prices are so high right now is because the Iranians are shooting at commercial shipping. Even, by the way, when they signed an agreement that said, we're going to stop shooting at commercial shipping, they almost immediately went back to shooting at commercial shipping.
3: Vance hosting the White House press conference yesterday. The national average for a gallon of gas, 414 this morning. Iowa statewide, 390, up a couple pennies. Des Moines goes up 9 cents a gallon overnight, 387, still less than a week ago. And diesel, Jeff, setting another record high in Iowa, 566 a gallon this morning. And that actually is the same as the national average price.
7: Well, what's interesting, Wendy, about the vice president's answer is he's right. Mm-hmm. But I don't think that voters are just going to go, well, you know, it's Iran's fault, you know, when they're voting this fall. The vice president is right that what's going on in the Strait is driving up gas prices. But when it comes to voting, voters just say, look, you guys are in charge and my gas prices are too high. So it's still a problem for the politicians, I think, this fall.
3: Well, and as you have said all along, we're not really affected by Hormuz in the United States.
7: Yeah, I know.
3: It's the talk about Hormuz.
7: Yeah.
3: That everybody's reacting to.
7: And part of the global market, you know, well, okay, maybe, like, for example, China's had to go elsewhere to buy a lot of its oil. But at the same time, like you're saying, it generally trading on the news.
3: Yeah, and we don't get our oil from China.
7: Yeah, so, you know, if you were to come and do the morning news one day and say, you know, Iran and the U.S. have signed a peace agreement and the Strait's wide open. Exactly. You and I are paying $2.50, right? So that's what we're waiting for right now.
3: $189, isn't that what the president said?
7: $189. I'd go for that day of the week. That is our friend Wendy Wilde in the newsroom this morning. Dwayne Murley is at the Hertz Farm Management and Real Estate Services Farm Desk. 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
8: 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And the grain complex continues to trade mixed to lower here. September corn unchanged at 515 and a quarter. December's down.

0: down 0.75 cents at 5:40. 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September soybeans up 1 3/4 at 13.08. November down 1 3/4 at 13.14. And January down 2 1/4 at 13.29 1/4. Soybean meal is down 1.60 a ton at 3.53.90. Oil down 0.5 cents a pound at 69.54. And Chicago wheat down 1 1/4 at 7.53. 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
1: Thank you, Dwayne. Congratulations to Josh in Delta, Iowa, Southeast Iowa, checking in this morning and winning a pair of Hawkeyes tickets. Now, here's what's going on this morning. Producer Kid and I have pairs of Hawkeyes tickets to give away throughout the morning. Every time you hear a sports report on Iowa's morning news, I'm going to follow up that sports report with a Hawkeyes trivia question. You be the first person to call in at 515-284-1040 and tell Producer Kid the answer to that question, and you get a pair of tickets to the Hawkeyes game tomorrow, kicking off their season against Northern Illinois. Kickoff time at Kinnick is 3:15 p.m. Speaking of tomorrow, prepare your heart to hear this news. Paperboy Johnny Gosch disappeared on September 5th, 1982. That means that Johnny Gosch was probably kidnapped 44 years ago tomorrow. He was 12 years old, and you may recall his face was one of the first missing children on a milk carton. Our news director, Sarah Walters, has spoken with Johnny's mother, Noreen, and she told Sarah that she believes Johnny is alive. Go ahead and bring my audio up on this one.
2: You believe Johnny's alive. Is that right?
3: I've always felt he was alive. And lately, or about 2 years ago now, there's been reports that he is alive. And he is part of a group that all are alive and had all been kept by the same pedophile. That part is accurate. They were all kidnapped at 12 years old and taken to this one particular man.
4: What keeps you hopeful now? We're almost at 44 years.
3: Mm-hmm. Well, several of the boys that were held with Johnny have contacted me, and they are alive. They're not dead. And they proclaim that Johnny is still alive, but he's not coming out in public. Not everybody dies. Not everybody's murdered. They live on, and they have to change their name, different ID, to stay hidden. Because there's still danger, even if they got away. Because this organized type of crime, they don't want people discovering who they are or to be exposed. Mm-hmm. So they'll do whatever they can to prevent it.
5: And you think that change your name, change, you know, and hiding is what Johnny has had to do?
3: Probably. I correspond with a number of those that did manage to grow up. And they wrote to me, and I said, why did you write to me? And they said, we just knew you'd be kind to us.
1: 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I've met and talked to Noreen Gosch, and when you do, if you're a parent, and I'm a dad, your heart will be heavy. 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And in the podcast interview that Sarah conducted with her, she addresses the fact she knows very well that there are people out there that just don't believe her when she says Johnny is alive. And they say, well, you know, that's her way of emotionally dealing with the disappearance of her son. Noreen addresses that. That podcast interview will be up on whoradio.com a little bit later this morning. We have got Hawkeyes tickets to give away as the morning continues. Your next chance to win will be after our next sports report. Meanwhile, our Vice President, J.D. Vance, well, he tells us that negotiations with Iran are not going on right now, And he will tell you the reason for that coming up in 5 minutes on Iowa's Morning News.
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1: The heat advisory continues as we'll have mostly clear skies today, tonight, and tomorrow. Today's high 95, your overnight low 73, the Saturday high 94. Heat indexes this weekend as high as 105. At 6:45, 76 in Davenport, 73 in Cedar Rapids, 77 in Des Moines. Goodness gracious, we got a football Friday night on tap, and it is going to be warm. Not only should the players hydrate, the cheerleaders need to hydrate, the mascot definitely needs to hydrate. And, of course, everybody in the stands needs to hydrate. Wendy Wild is in the newsroom this morning. She's got your headlines. Good morning, Wendy.
25: Good morning. President Trump's efforts to restrict mail-in voting running up against the clock. Now, the first election deadlines today in North Carolina, they will be mailing out ballots. The president's executive order would require the Postal Service to deliver them only to verified voter lists. The number of measles cases in Iowa now at 22, according to Health and Human Services. Exposure locations include the Des Moines Metro, Ottumwa, Bloomfield, they're saying that there is evidence of person-to-person contact now. And those Trump coins, we mentioned that a little earlier this hour, already sold out within hours of being released. Did a little double-checking. These $1 gold-colored coins with the president's face on the head, they do not contain any real gold, only base metals. But, Jeff, they are legal tender. They're $1 coins, 100 coin bags, or 25 coin rolls.
1: Well, and I got a clue that it didn't really contain real gold when they introduced a pumpkin spice Donald Trump coin. I was like, okay, this is not something that's going to make me rich anytime soon.
25: But you can buy a pumpkin spice with a couple of them.
1: Exactly
25: there
1: right.
25: Is that.
1: Boy, oh boy.
25: I always thought that the new pennies felt really creepy.
1: Yeah.
25: You know, the old ones had yes. real copper, and these new ones, they were sort of like yeah. toy pennies.
1: You're exactly right. And I'm just like, get rid of these things. We yeah. don't need them anymore anyway.
25: It's like you could put it with the play school set, except yeah. the kids would swallow them and choke, so you can't
1: yeah,
25: actually.
1: You
25: so
1: can't actually
25: why do you
1: do
25: that? Them?
1: No. Yeah. yeah. That is Wendy Wild in the newsroom this morning. Our guy, Dwayne Murley's talking farm. He's at the Hertz Farm Management and Real Estate Services Farm Desk. Good morning, Dwayne.
26: Hey, good morning, Jeff, and thank you as always. We are being brought to you this morning by our friends at Van Wall Equipment. A couple ways you can find out more about Van Wall Equipment. 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And I tell you what, we had a great time in Boone over the last 3 days. The corn trade here today, trading lower. Everything's down about a half a cent right now in the September, December, March, and May contracts. Soybeans, they're lower as well. The only exception, that September contract, it's up 1 3/4. November, January, and March, all down 1 1/4 right now. Live cattle, they closed higher on Thursday. Feeder cattle were higher and hogs were lower, and that trade will resume again here this morning at 8:30. Bob's going to be on the road today. It's a Good Farm Neighbor Award day today, and Bob's going to be down in Washington County honoring the Knupp family today. We'll hear more about that coming up at 11 o'clock during the big show. 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
1: Our vice president met with the media yesterday in the White House briefing room. You know that Caroline Leavitt now has retired from that position. She's a full-time mom, and there hasn't been a briefing for a while. And then yesterday, the White House announced a briefing, and in strolled J.D. Vance. Now, Wendy and I, of course, on the program are tracking your gas prices on a daily basis. I'm just like everybody else. I mean, yeah, last night I was filling up, and man, the numbers just kept going up, and I'm like racking. It just kept on going up. And J.D. Vance was asked from the media gallery about gas prices.
2: Bessent was asked when Americans could see $3 gas again. And he said maybe by Labor Day. Things haven't worked out that way. But do you have a new timetable for Americans on when they could expect lower gas prices? And should they not expect to see $3 gas again until at least 2027?
3: Well, in defense of Scott, he said maybe by Labor Day, because we're talking about things that are inherently unpredictable. And I think it's important. You know, I'm a strong believer that the American people are our fellow citizens, and we should speak with them honestly about these things. And the fundamental reality is that the reason gas prices are so high right now is because the Iranians are shooting at commercial shipping. Even
1: okay, that's a true fact, right? But at the same time, are the voters going to go, well, you know, gas prices are high and that's Iran's fault when they vote? They remain a real political headache for the Trump administration. Still to come in the Lindsey Clancy trial, the judge had to remind jurors about the concept of reasonable doubt. What does that say about where the trial is heading? We're going to talk about that in 5 minutes on Iowa's Morning News.
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28: The first game of the NFL season with the Seahawks hosting the Patriots is just 5 days away. Players on most NFL teams are getting this weekend off before season openers next week. Two players cut from NFL rosters have been granted an injunction by a Louisiana judge allowing them to play for LSU. The SEC is suing to try to prevent it. And baseball last night included the Dodgers avoiding a sweep by scoring two in the ninth to rally past St. Louis. I'm Matt McCoy.
1: Time to give you another chance to win a pair of Hawkeyes tickets to tomorrow's season opener at Kinnick Stadium. Kickoff 3:15 against Northern Iowa. Be the first caller at 515-284-1040 to tell my producer kid the answer to this trivia question. Whose name is now on the Hawkeyes broadcast booth? Whose name is now on the Hawkeyes broadcast booth? 515-284-1040 for your chance to win. Well, the biggest development in the Lindsey Clancy trial yesterday wasn't new evidence. It was a note from the jury. And that note could tell us a lot about why jurors still haven't reached a verdict. After 6 days of deliberations and two declarations that they were deadlocked, jurors sent a question to the judge Thursday afternoon. The judge never revealed exactly what the note said, but it apparently dealt with the legal standard of reasonable doubt. In response, Judge William Sullivan stopped deliberations and reread his instructions to the jury on what reasonable doubt means. He reminded jurors that a charge is proven beyond reasonable doubt only if, after considering all the evidence, they have an abiding conviction to a moral certainty that the charge is true. Well, that immediately sparked a drama in the courtroom because after the jury returned to deliberate, Clancy's defense attorney argued that one juror was refusing to properly apply the law and asked the judge to remove that juror from the panel. Prosecutors pushed back, saying there was no way to know what was happening inside the jury room. And the judge ultimately refused to remove anyone, saying that he couldn't take sides in the deliberations. Now, this focus on reasonable doubt is significant because it's really at the heart of the case. She actually did kill her children It is just whether or not she was in her right mind when she did so. We're coming up on 6:59. 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
2: 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Now the pressure is on to deliver.
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1: It is September the 4th. Thanks for kicking off your weekend with Iowa's Morning News. Still to come this hour, the mystery of Johnny Gosch. He disappeared 44 years ago tomorrow. You're going to hear from his mother later in the hour. She believes Johnny's alive. We're also going to tackle the latest questions about marijuana's impact on health. And we're going to revisit the growing controversy over Iowa schools hiring more administrators while serving fewer students. We're coming up on 7:01. That's time to move in to Iowa's Morning News newsroom. Wendy Wild has your top stories of the hour. Good morning, Wendy.
4: And good morning. Here's what's trending. It's going to be hot, hot, hot for the games tonight as well as Saturday. Both ISU and the University of Iowa heat advisory now in effect for southern, central, and parts of eastern Iowa extended again now until 7 Saturday night. And it is now also expanded northward to include Ames, Marshalltown, and Cedar Rapids. So yes, that means Jack Trice Stadium. And the extreme heat warning for southeastern Iowa, which includes Iowa City and the Quad Cities, also extended to Saturday at 7 p.m. So that means the ISU game as well. No verdict in the Lindsey Clancy murder trial after two jury deadlocks. Clancy is the Massachusetts woman accused of strangling her three children on Thursday. The judge explained reasonable doubt again after silently reading a note from the jury.
5: Defense attorney Kevin Reddington mentioned to Judge William Sullivan a note from the foreperson.
20: If we come back here in a half an hour with a mistrial because of a juror that has just spurned the instructions of this court, it's a shame. My motion is to remove this juror.
5: Judge Sullivan said no.
24: As jurors who are sworn to act conscientiously on the evidence, this is what we mean by proof beyond a reasonable doubt. All right. And with that, I'm going to ask you to resume your deliberations.
5: I'm Ed Donahue.
4: The Pentagon's new testosterone screening guidelines are temporarily on hold. That's a day after the new policies were introduced to screen male military service members age 30 and older for testosterone deficiency. And then they rescinded them. The War Department says they're going to update the guidelines and a new version will be released shortly. Tomorrow marks 44 years since the kidnapping of West Des Moines paperboy Johnny Gosch. That case making national news and fundamentally changed how the United States responds to missing children. Jeff Angelo will have more later this hour on the WHO and Iowa Morning News. 7:02, and we check your money. I just am not telling time. Well, gas prices are high going into the Labor Day holiday weekend, but don't blame the president, says VP J.D. Vance.
25: The reason gas prices are so high right now is because the Iranians are shooting at commercial shipping.
7: Even, by the way, when they signed an agreement that said, we're going to stop shooting at commercial shipping, they almost immediately went back to shooting at commercial shipping.
4: Vance hosting the White House press conference Thursday. Jeff, he talked about a lot of different topics. I know you've had some clips as well this morning.
1: He did, and he also said, interestingly enough, in regard to Iran, no negotiations are going on with them right now, which, again, we got to get to peace, and I think economically we'd all benefit from that. But right now he said, hey, with them shooting at this commercial shipping, we're not talking to them at this point. So we have to just continue to monitor that situation Labor Day and beyond.
4: And wait for Venezuela.
1: Yes, exactly right.
4: That it's also, coming.
1: Yeah, absolutely. Wendy Wilde in the newsroom this morning. Thank you, Wendy. Well, what happened yesterday was, you know this, Caroline Leavitt, the White House press secretary, has retired, if you will, from being White House press secretary. She's gone home to be a mom, and there hadn't been a briefing for a while in the White House briefing room, and then the media was told to gather in the briefing room. The door opened, and in strolls our vice president, national correspondent Rory O'Neill, on the line to hit some of the highlights of the day. Rory is on the Davison Family Dentistry Newsmaker line. Rory, good morning. Welcome back to Iowa's Morning News.
8: Hey there, Jeff. Happy Friday.
1: Boy, anytime the vice president is taking questions from a gaggle of reporters, Rory, he's going to get a lot of the big topics of the day, isn't he?
8: Well, right. Especially since, as you said, it's been 40 days since the last briefing in the press room. Now, look, President Trump talks to the media like twice a day, so there's enough access to him. But, you know, that old tried and true setup there in the press room, it had been 40 days. And as you said, Caroline Leavitt sort of came back, had one briefing, then decided to step back again with now a second very young child. So they're sort of auditioning press secretaries at this point. And we all thought it was going to be Marco Rubio, since he seems to have gotten every other job. But no, it was J.D. Vance, who, you know, this may be good training for the presidential campaign he's expected to launch in just a few weeks.
1: Exactly right. It seems like the White House will throw him constantly and has confidence in him, Rory, in what I would say is hostile situations sometimes with the media. And he kind of handles it all with a smile, doesn't he?
8: How about what's the word? Aggressive or challenging?
1: Challenging, just doing their jobs. I know,
8: right? And you can see the breakdown philosophically from some of the reporters, depending on their questions that were out there. But look, that room was jam packed, and the vice president had to handle a whole range of topics. Everything from the situation in Iran, gas prices these days, what's going on with all these AI data centers. I mean, he was asked about Tucker Carlson.
1: Tucker Carlson,
8: about,
1: yeah.
8: Yeah, Tucker Carlson, about the new Army secretary, his buddy who decided to leave, to his weight loss and whether or not he gets his weight loss advice from Bobby Kennedy.
1: He did. He said that he does get his weight loss advice from Bobby Kennedy, but he also said, if you want to enjoy eating, don't call Bobby Kennedy. So, yeah, that was
8: If you want to lose weight, ask Bobby Kennedy. If you want to enjoy your diet, don't ask Bobby Kennedy.
1: Exactly right. One more topic before I let you go on this fine holiday weekend, Rory, and it is the holiday weekend. You know, Wendy Wilde back here in Iowa and I have been talking gas prices every day, and that does impact Labor Day travel plans.
8: Yeah, it can. And, you know, the record high diesel prices now that we're also seeing. So that's also going to affect things, I think, going into the fall, especially as the Christmas merchandise tries to roll out on those diesel fuel tractor trailer trucks. But we're still getting out there. Seattle, Orlando, Boston, the top three destinations domestically. Seattle, it's also Vancouver is number two. So that means that's really tracking the Alaskan cruise travelers. So a lot of people going to Seattle and Vancouver, then hopping on cruise ships to Alaska. Rome and London are your other top international destinations.
1: And it seems to me like, Rory, travel's been one of the things not affected by inflation. I mean, people seem to want to get out there.
8: Well, right, you know, but they also are, more of them are choosing those cruise vacations because, you know, if you stick to your strict limit and what you booked, or maybe you buy the drink package and don't do the souvenir stuff, you can really save a lot of money on cruising. That's been one of the big draws. You sort of know what the cost is going to be because the food and the room are booked into it. So that's been a very popular kind of travel these days as people adjust. But Labor Day weekend ain't what it used to be. You know, a lot more people have been in school for weeks already.
1: Right.
8: Not as many big trips as the school calendar really has more students going back to class in August rather than waiting until after Labor Day, like we did back in my day.
1: Exactly. When we walked uphill both ways. Rory O'Neill, our national correspondent. Rory, have a great holiday weekend. Thanks for checking in with us. I want to make it a great weekend for you by giving you a pair of Hawkeye tickets. All throughout the morning, what we're doing is, after the sports plays, the sports report plays, I have a trivia question for you related to the Hawkeyes. You give us a call, 515-284-1040. My producer, Kid, will pick up. And if you answer, you're the first person to answer the question correctly, you get a pair of tickets. Hawkeyes tomorrow at Kinnick, 3:15's kickoff time versus Northern Illinois. 7:09 is the time this morning, and you are listening to a program called Iowa's Morning News.
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26: The heat advisory for most of Iowa is being extended to Saturday at 7 p.m. Sunny and 95 with a heat index of 105 today and Saturday. Mostly sunny and 89 Sunday with a 40% chance for rain. Sunny and 88 Labor Day Monday with a slight chance for morning rain. That's your forecast. I'm Craig Michaels from News Radio 1040 WHO.
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1: Kicking off your Labor Day weekend at 7:16 on a Friday morning. It's 75 in Des Moines, 73 in Cedar Rapids, 76 in Davenport. Wendy Wild's in the newsroom this morning. She has your headlines. Good morning, Wendy.
4: Morning. Two trapped survivors found 9 days after the flash flood in Nepal. Rescuers sent a drone into that tunnel that was already filled with rubble and mud and found those two men who were workers of the hydropower plant connected to that tunnel when the river flooded. You know, sometimes crying over spoilt milk is appropriate. Yes, I know it's spilled milk, but Horizon Organic Dairy recalling its chocolate milk that comes in 12 and 18 packs. You keep it on the shelf without refrigeration, the kind of stuff you put in the kids' lunches. They say they're getting reports the milk is spoiled. And Tesla's new Cybercab on the road in several cities in Texas and Florida, and they don't have a steering wheel. It just drives itself. You get in, and there you go.
1: The future is now. Wendy Wild in the newsroom. Thank you, Wendy. Well, in the Iowa gubernatorial race, the Democratic candidate, Rob Sand, says he is in favor of legalizing marijuana. The Republican candidate, Zach Lane, is not. Seems appropriate to take a look at the latest data we have on the health effects of marijuana. And the guy to do that with me is Dr. Joe Gilotti from the Dr. Joe Gilotti podcast, which you can find on the iHeartRadio app. He also has a website, drjoegilotti.com. Dr. Gilotti, you are on the Davison Family Dentistry Newsmaker line and back on Iowa's Morning News. Good morning.
27: Oh, Jeff, it is always a great Friday to be with you guys.
1: This is such an interesting topic, Dr. Gilotti, because the data is ongoing and there's always a huge debate among the listeners about the health effects of marijuana, not only on the individual, but the people around that individual. What are you finding lately?
27: Well, you know, I think what's happened, Jeff, is over the last 10 years, there has been a tremendous push, you know, from a consumer standpoint, the billions of dollars that are being made in the marijuana-related industry, and it's trickling down to the politics, like you just mentioned. There are, you know, candidates that are going to have this part of their platform to legalize it. Everybody stands up and yells rah-rah and votes for them. Others are staunchly against it, and they have that following. But when you really look at the health of this, people have been asking, well, is it safer than alcohol and that analogy? But when you really look at it, the issue I see, it comes down to a few things. Number one, the potency of the marijuana products that we have today is far more concentrated and potentially toxic than it was, you know, 40 years ago. The THC content, which is the main, you know, chemical within marijuana, was about 4% back in the 70s. Now it could be as high as 95%. So this is really a very, very toxic. The other is that the neurologic effect, the psychiatric effect, has always been there, but somehow we've sort of turned a blind eye to it, where people can become psychotic, they can increase the risk of suicide, and those are the things we don't ever want to see. The other thing is 21% of all traffic fatalities, marijuana is detected in the driver. So again, this is no benign thing. It's causing problems for the community. So that's it. I mean, lots to talk about here.
1: There is. And Dr. Gulati, it's interesting to me that we talk about with cigarettes secondhand smoke. And obviously, I can walk down a city street at this point and go, whoa, you know, you get that smell. You know what it is. What's the health effect on the people around someone that is consuming marijuana?
27: Well, I would think if it is casual in open areas and, you know, you're at a state fair, you're at a concert, I don't think you're going to be exposed to that much that it's going to have a real sort of clinical effect on you, other than being annoying, and it may make your nose and throat a little uncomfortable. You may start to cough or you know, get irritated. But I think if you're literally in an apartment, or you're in a house, or you're in a vehicle, you know, with that secondhand smoke, I do think that you're at risk, based on the amount of time that you're spending in that confined space, that you could be getting this secondhand effect. You know, everybody sort of laughs at, you know, the Scooby-Doo cartoon in that effect. But, you know, I think we have to, as more people are smoking around us, I would say the greatest risk is in a confined space, such as an apartment or a bedroom or in a vehicle.
1: Fascinating stuff, per usual, from our friend Dr. Joe Gulati. 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Dr. Gulati, have a great weekend. Food for thought this morning. 7:21 at Iowa's Morning News.
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1: Five, your overnight low 73, the Saturday high 94. Heat indexes this weekend as high as 105. 727, 75 in Des Moines, 73 in Cedar Rapids, 76 in Davenport. It's time for sports.
23: The first game of the NFL season with the Seahawks hosting the Patriots is just 5 days away. Players on most NFL teams are getting this weekend off before season openers next week. Two players cut from NFL rosters have been granted an injunction by a Louisiana judge allowing them to play for LSU. The SEC is suing to try to prevent it. And baseball last night included the Dodgers avoiding a sweep by scoring two in the ninth to rally past St. Louis. I'm Matt McCoy.
1: The Iowa Hawkeyes kick off their season tomorrow at Kinnick. 3:15 is kickoff time against Northern Illinois. I've got a pair of tickets for you right now to win. If you can answer this trivia question, give my producer Kit a call at 515-284-1040. If you're the first person to answer this Hawkeyes trivia question, you will win that pair of tickets to the game tomorrow. Whose name is now on the Hawkeyes broadcast booth? whose name is now on the Hawkeyes broadcast booth. First person with that answer gets those tickets to tomorrow's game. Here's an interesting Iowa education story this morning. A new report says Iowa's public schools have seen fewer students over the last decade, but at the same time, they've added more administrators. According to the Common Sense Institute of Iowa, K-12 enrollment is down about 2%, while administrative staffing's grown nearly 12%. Now, the group behind the report says if administrator hiring had stayed more in line with student enrollment trends since the pandemic, Iowa schools would have about 202 fewer administrators today. And here's the number that gets attention. Those additional administrative positions account for roughly 27

0: searching for survivors, more than 500 connected to that power plant. Fast work by police leads to the arrest of a woman accused of shooting another woman in the Merle Hay neighborhood in Des Moines Thursday afternoon.
1: We had some information come in that a lady had found some backpacks dumped on her property that weren't hers and weren't there when she left. That's where we recovered the firearm that we believe was used. And then the next call came in that there was a person hiding nearby the scene by some trash cans.
0: Des Moines Police Sergeant Paul Parizic interviewed by our TV partner, Local 5 News. The suspect identified as 39-year-old Kiana Campbell, and police say the victim is injured but survived. Horizon Organic Dairies recalling more than 53,000 cases of chocolate milk, Monica Nelson reports.
2: According to the FDA, the company warns it could be spoiled. The recall comes after customers complained about packages appearing bloated and contents that the company warned may spoil early and have an unpleasant taste, odor, or texture. I'm Monica Nelson.
0: 7:32, checking your money. Labor Day, a holiday for workers, a day to take a break from the grind of work, unless you work in retail. Bree Tennis has more.
3: Since the 1950s, Labor Day has been associated with sales. Consumer Reports says Labor Day offers big deals on appliances, outdoor furniture, and summer clothing because retailers are trying to make room for the new fall and winter products now. I'm Bree Tennis.
0: So, sales shopping over the holiday weekend?
4: Or? Probably. You know what the Queen and I will do? We can't help ourselves. We love spooky season. We love autumn. We love Christmas.
0: And pumpkin spice, we know.
4: And pumpkin spice. And, you know, what'll draw us out to the stores is we're the couple that's looking at the Halloween display. You know, and they're always putting out more stuff all the time. Plus, the Queen always gets a beautiful autumn wreath for the front door and all those kind of things. So that's what'll draw us in. And while we're there, you know, I'll see that for sale sign, Wendy, and I'll be like, it's almost like they're paying us.
0: I know.
4: How can we not get that thing?
0: I just kind of love the sound of his voice and the look in his eye when my husband says, okay, how much did you save me today, honey?
4: Exactly. Yeah, we're saving money here.
0: He's
4: right?
0: Rolling his eyes right now.
4: I didn't know I needed that thing until I saw it,
0: but
4: and I'm saving money by buying it.
0: Look how much we saved on this thing that we're going to put on a shelf and someday we'll use.
4: God bless the Labor Day sale. I love it. I absolutely love it. Part of the plan for the weekend. That is our friend Wendy Wild in Iowa's Morning Newsroom. Thank you, Wendy. Congratulations to Josh in Delta, Thomas Nugent in West Des Moines, and Tyler Evans in Jasper County. All three of those folks have won Hawkeyes tickets this morning. Yeah, after the sports reports this morning, we're giving you a chance to win a pair of Hawkeyes tickets to tomorrow's opening game. They're taking on Northern Illinois. Kickoff time at Kinnick is 3:15. After the sports reports, I'm asking you a Hawkeyes trivia question. You can call my producer, Kid, 515-284-1040, and answer that trivia question correctly, and you're going to see the Hawkeyes tomorrow. This is startling. You know how time passes by, and then when you have a watershed moment and you talk about it, you go, really? Has it been that long? Paperboy Johnny Gosch disappeared on September 5th, 1982. That means tomorrow it's been 44 years since Johnny went missing and was presumed kidnapped. He was 12 years old, and his face was one of the first missing children on a milk carton. Do you remember that? That's where it started. Our news director, Sarah Walters, has spoken with Johnny's mother, Noreen, and in the podcast, it's going to go up a little bit later today, and I'll tell you in a moment where to find that podcast. Doreen has a lot of startling things to say after all these years, including the fact that she believes that Johnny is still alive.
5: You believe Johnny's alive. Is that right?
6: I've always felt he was alive, and lately, or about 2 years ago now, there's been reports that he is alive, and he is part of a group that all are alive and had all been kept by the same pedophile. That part is accurate. They were all kidnapped at 12 years old and taken to this one particular man.
7: What keeps you hopeful now? We're almost at 44 years.
6: Well, several of the boys that were held.

0: with Johnny have contacted me, and they are alive. They're not dead. And they proclaim that Johnny is still alive, but he's not coming out in public. Not everybody dies. Not everybody's murdered. They live on, and they have to change their name, different ID, to stay hidden, because there's still danger, even if they got away. Because this organized type of crime, they don't want people discovering who they are or to be exposed. Uh-huh. So they'll do whatever they can to prevent it.
1: And you think that change your name, change, you know, and hiding is what Johnny has had to do?
0: Probably. I correspond with a number of those that did manage to grow up. And they wrote to me, and I said, why did you write to me? And they said, we just knew you'd be kind to us.
2: I've been able to meet and talk with Noreen Gosh, and you can't help but be affected by that interaction if you're a parent. I'm a dad, and Noreen vibrates with grief after all of these years, and you can't even imagine what it's like to be in her shoes. In the interview that Sarah conducted with Noreen, she actually addresses the fact that there are people that have a lot to say negatively about her after she says publicly that she thinks Johnny's alive and talks in the way that she did with Sarah. She acknowledges what the public reaction sometimes is, that, oh, you know, this is a mother just dealing with her grief. But who am I to say? Who are you to say that this actually hasn't occurred? And so the mystery continues. 44 years later, Sarah Walter's interview with Noreen Gosh is going to go up a little bit later this morning on our website at whoradio.com, whoradio.com. You go down the, as you're facing the screen, the left side of the screen, you'll see something pop up that says WHO Radio Podcast, Radio News Podcast. And when you click on that, that interview will be available to you. Missouri Senator Josh Hawley is widening his investigation into AI-powered surveillance cameras that can track vehicles and read license plates. After recently raising concerns about a company called Flock Safety, that's a brand name, that's why we call them Flock Cameras, Hawley is now turning his attention to three other major players in the industry: Motorola Solutions, Verkada, and Axon Enterprise. Hawley says these companies are helping build massive camera networks that use artificial intelligence to collect data. What could go wrong? Anyway, Senator Hawley is asking about how that information is being stored, who can access it, and whether Americans' privacy rights are being protected. What safeguards are in place before law enforcement can actually run searches? That's a key issue here. Because we've got this technology that's been put into place, we haven't had time to discuss as a people and ultimately as a government exactly what we want these cameras to be able to do. I'd rather just get rid of them completely, but at the very least, have some regulation. We're coming up on 7:40. 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
2: The heat advisory continues as we'll have mostly clear skies today, tonight, and tomorrow. Today's high 95, your overnight low 73, the Saturday high 94. Heat indexes this weekend as high as 105.

0: 73. Fair conditions in Davenport, 75. Miley Cyrus says she's dropping her last name and will henceforth be known professionally as just Miley. Welcome to Iowa's Morning News with Jeff, producer Kid, headlines with Wendy. See, Wendy, we're now the cool kids in the room. I just made us that.
1: Here we are. Okay. Yes. I saw the Mac live, by the way. I haven't seen Miley live yet, but that's got to come. Have you?
0: I have not. And I did see Fleetwood Mac live in Des Moines a few years back. And Stevie Nicks rules the world.
1: Totally.
0: I have never seen, well, I've seen a couple of performers. It's very rare.
1: She was in her bad days back then. It was Dane County Coliseum, Madison, Wisconsin.
0: Oh, gosh.
1: She just kind of staggered off
0: okay,
1: the stage.
0: I gotcha.
1: And they
0: yeah.
1: just kind of covered for about 5 minutes and just kept playing stuff. And eventually she came back and kept
0: singing. I got to see good Stevie Nicks.
1: I know.
0: I mean, she just ruled
1: and
0: the
1: thank
0: stage.
1: Goodness, right?
0: Yeah, and she had the crowd eating out of the palm of her hand. Oh. And they did all the classic songs. And was a night. So, yeah, that's Stevie. And she's Miley, I guess now.
1: Okay, so the August jobs report just out. U.S. Bureau of Labor Statistics left to give you a little bit of good news. The U.S. adding 162,000 jobs, more than triple what the analysts said we were going to have. The Trump coins already sold out within hours. U.S. Mint releasing those $1 gold colored coins. Not really gold, Jeff. We looked at that research a little bit. They're just base metals, but they are shiny. It's got Trump's face on the head.
0: You and unwrap them and there's chocolate
1: there's
0: inside.
1: There's no chocolate inside. They're real.
0: See,
1: money
0: not,
1: you can spend
0: I'm not
1: them
0: buying it,
1: dollar coins. They come in rolls of 25 or a bag of 100, and they're all sold out for now. So
0: you can walk around the street rattling your bag of Trump coins.
1: Yeah,
0: amazing.
1: I love collectibles. I want one.
0: Well, you know, you got to wait, apparently. I wonder when they'll be back in stock at this point.
1: Although I would take the ones with chocolate inside, too.
0: Exactly right. Wendy Wild in the newsroom. Your top stories coming up at 8 o'clock. Yesterday in the White House briefing room, the first White House briefing of the media, and I think our guy Rory O'Neill earlier this hour said 40 days, the door opened and the guy that strolled behind the podium was our Vice President, J.D. Vance. You got a whole bunch of questions, including about gas prices. Here is our vice president.
2: On July 2nd, Treasury Secretary Bessent was asked when Americans could see $3 gas again. And he said maybe by Labor Day. Things haven't worked out that way, but do you have a new timetable for Americans on when they could expect lower gas prices, and should they not expect to see $3 gas again until at least 2027?
3: Well, in defense of Scott, he said maybe by Labor Day, because we're talking about things that are inherently unpredictable. And I think it's important. You know, I'm a strong believer that the American people are our fellow citizens, and we should speak with them honestly about these things. And the fundamental reality is that the reason gas prices are so high right now is because the Iranians are shooting at commercial shipping.
0: Now, a texter pointed out earlier, okay, he's saying, hey, it's the Iranians. They're shooting at commercial shipping. And one of my texters on the WCI Pools and Spas text line said, yeah, but Jeff, we started the war. So the voters are going to blame the administration if gas prices are still high when election time comes around. And I think that's a good point. Regardless of what the explanation is, this administration's got to get gas prices down if the Republicans are going to have a chance to have a successful midterm election. Still to come, an Iowa man says he was wronged after he was denied certification as a Pokemon professor. And a federal judge has now weighed in. We'll talk about it in 5 minutes on Iowa's Morning News.
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1: The first game of the NFL season with the Seahawks hosting the Patriots is just 5 days away. Players on most NFL teams are getting this weekend off before season openers next week. Two players cut from NFL rosters have been granted an injunction by a Louisiana judge allowing them to play for LSU. The SEC is suing to try to prevent it. And baseball last night included the Dodgers avoiding a sweep by scoring two in the ninth to rally past St. Louis. I'm Matt McCoy.
0: Time for you to win. As promised, I've got a pair of Hawkeyes tickets for you. First game tomorrow. It is the opener at Kinnick Stadium at 3:15. It is Northern Illinois. The Hawks taking on Northern Illinois, and I have a pair of tickets to give you. And the first person that gives us a call at 515-284-1040 and answers this question is going to win that pair of tickets. You get to call that number and you get to talk to my producer, Kid. 515-284-1040. Kid's looking for an answer to this question. Whose name is now on the Hawkeyes broadcast booth? Whose name is now on the Hawkeyes broadcast booth? Answer that correctly. Score yourself a pair of tickets to tomorrow's game. An Iowa man who sued Nintendo after being denied certification as a Pokemon professor just had his case thrown out by a federal judge. And the judge didn't exactly mince words. He called the lawsuit a completely frivolous waste of the court's time and resources. The man, 34-year-old Kyle Owens, filed the lawsuit after he passed the basic exam to become a Pokemon professor. That's an official designation that allows people to host sanctioned Pokemon events and tournaments. But before getting certified, applicants have to pass a background check. And according to court records, the background check turned up an outstanding arrest warrant from another state. And Pokemon Company International denied his application. Owens then sued Nintendo and the Pokemon Company, claiming the decision hurt competition and prevented him from hosting official Pokemon events in Iowa. He was seeking $341,000 in damages, and he wanted the court to order the company to certify him as a Pokemon professor. Well, it's safe to say the judge wasn't buying it. In dismissing the case, Judge Leonard Strand said the damage claim was, quote, dubious, if not outright absurd, end of quote. He also pointed out that Pokemon never promised certification. Passing the background check is simply part of the process, and the company simply chose not to certify someone with a history of criminal proceedings. To top it off, the judge dismissed three other lawsuits that Owens had filed and warned him that future frivolous lawsuits could result in financial penalties. Now, just remember, kids, there's nothing guaranteed in life, including becoming a Pokemon professor. And no, you can't sue your way into the title. Now you know. We've got another hour coming up. I want you to enjoy this Labor Day weekend, and thank you for kicking it off with us. We've got plenty to talk about. You've got it on Iowa's Morning News at 7:59.
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0: I can see the weekend from here. It is Friday, September 4th, 2026. I want to thank you for kicking off your holiday weekend with Iowa's Morning News. Still to come in the 8 o'clock hour, the Johnny Gosch mystery. It is almost 44 years old, and his mom says Johnny is alive. You will hear from her momentarily. We're also going to talk about Senator Josh Hawley's investigation into those license plate tracking cameras, more fireworks from Vice President J.D. Vance's media session, and details on one of the strangest lawsuits to come out of Iowa in a long time. Also in the 8 o'clock hour, your chance to win a pair of tickets to tomorrow's opening game for the Iowa Hawkeyes. First and foremost, we head into the newsroom. Wendy Wild has your top statewide and national stories this morning. Good morning, Wendy.
7: Good morning to you as well. It is 8:01, and it's going to be hot, hot, hot. Jeff, looking at the weekend for all of us. Heat advisory for much of southern, central, and parts of eastern Iowa extended again.
23: We are still expecting heat indices of 100 to even 105 through early evening Saturday. So that was the reason for the extension of the heat advisory into Saturday.
7: National Weather Service meteorologist Christy Carter, the heat advisory in effect until 7 Saturday night includes Ames and the Cyclones game, Marshalltown and Cedar Rapids, and the extreme heat warning for southeast Iowa, which includes Iowa City and, yeah, the Hawkeyes game, as well as the Quad Cities, also extended to Saturday at 7. President Trump's efforts to restrict mail-in voting now runs up against its first election deadline today in North Carolina. They will start sending out mail-in ballots. The president's executive order would require the Postal Service to deliver them only to verified voter lists, but that executive order is again tied up in the courts. Several Midwest states, including Iowa, are in the top 20 states where home mortgages are underwater. Iowa ranking third in the U.S. with 7.8% of homeowners owing more on their mortgages than their homes right now are worth. The data comes from Realtor.com, and they put Minnesota number one in the nation with 12.1% of mortgages underwater. Louisiana is second. Democrat Rob Sands says he wants to cut through the red tape of state and local regulations to make housing more affordable if he's elected governor.
24: You're sitting around and waiting for someone from the Iowa Finance Authority to come and inspect, and then you hit another point, and then you're waiting for a municipal inspector to come inspect. All of this delays construction. It adds expense.
7: Republican Zach Lane says he wants to ban hedge funds from buying up and then renting out single-family homes.
25: Iowa homes are for Iowa families. Our neighborhoods are not profit centers for Wall Street. As governor, I'll put an end to this immediately, and we will put those homes back in the hands of Iowa families.
7: It is 8:03, checking your money. The numbers are out this morning. The new jobs report for August from the U.S. Bureau of Labor Statistics. And good news, Jeff, the U.S. adds 162,000 jobs, triple, more than triple, actually, what the analysts expected. The national unemployment rate holds steady at 4.1%, and the average hourly pay up a little bit, 0.3% for August, 0.3% up. So
0: it's interesting. On the WCI Pools and Spas text line, Wendy, we're talking about the economy again. Mm-hmm. And there are listeners that think, oh, well, look, gas prices, I don't think that's going to play all that much of a role in the upcoming election. And it's really interesting to hear that perspective, because I know there are a lot of stats out there that indicate the economy is strong. I get it, but I still think that elections hinge on what you're paying for stuff, which is why all of the politicians, you know, you and I started talking about this months ago, that the politicians were going to start talking about the cost of things. And then you started hearing that word affordability a lot. And I would still say politicians are talking about the cost of things, because I think that's how the consumer measures the economy.
7: Yes and no. Remember when we were interviewing people at the gas pump the first time we were approaching $4 a gallon?
0: Yeah.
7: And yes, there were people impacted. Yes, people were really unhappy about it. But there were a large number of the people we spoke with who said, I still agree with what the president's doing. And even though they didn't like it, they were like, you know, let's get it done. And
0: well, and that's a great viewpoint on that. Yeah. There may be the voter that says, look, I understand what's going on. J.D. Vance yesterday conducted the White House press briefing, and he said gas prices are high because Iran is shooting at commercial shipping. And maybe people do understand that and go, yep, I understand. We're trying still to make sure Iran doesn't get a nuclear weapon, and this is the sacrifice we make. But I'm just a little skeptical that that's actually
7: what
0: people I talk to
7: are in Iowa, which is a Trump state.
0: Yes,
7: right? And the rest of the nation may or may not be a Trump state. So, you know, I back off what I said. You know,
0: yeah,
7: okay,
0: but I get
7: Iowa specific, but nationwide. Yeah, maybe not. Maybe what you're saying, you know, about the prices you're paying, it's the economy, stupid. I guess we'll just have to wait and find out.
0: We will talk it through, and we'll continue to talk it through with our listeners here on Iowa's Morning News. Thanks very much, Wendy. The way to communicate with Iowa's Morning News, well, you can text me. WCI Pools and Spas text line is available. 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Hit that microphone, record a message, and send it my way. A little bit later in the half hour, you're going to have a chance to win Hawkeyes tickets. Yep. We're giving away pairs of tickets. The Hawkeyes opening game tomorrow. Hawkeyes will kick off at 3:15 at Kinnick against Northern Illinois. Right after you hear the sports report later this half hour, I'll have a trivia question for you. Call 515-284-1040. Talk to my producer, Kid. And if you answer that trivia question correctly, you'll win the pair of tickets. Congratulations to Sue Hale in Pleasant Hill. Sue is our latest winner. We've had a lot of winners this morning. Josh in Delta, Thomas over in West Des Moines, Tyler from Jasper County. Sue's the latest winner in Pleasant Hills. More Pleasant Hill, more tickets coming your way. More chances to win tickets in this 8 o'clock hour. Boy, this is startling to realize. It's been almost 44 years since paperboy Johnny Gosch disappeared. September 5th, 1982, 44 years ago tomorrow. He was 12 years old, and he was presumed kidnapped. Did you know? And if you were around at the time, and of course the news was saturated with Johnny's disappearance, you do know that he is one of the first missing children on a milk carton. Our news director, Sarah Walters, has spoken with Johnny's mother, Noreen, and she says that Johnny is still alive.
8: You believe Johnny's alive. Is that right?
9: I've always felt he was alive, and lately, or about 2 years ago now, there's been reports that he is alive. And he is part of a group that all are alive and had all been kept by the same pedophile. That part is accurate. They were all kidnapped at 12 years old and taken to this one particular man.
11: What keeps you hopeful now? We're almost at 44 years.
9: Mm-hmm. Well, several of the boys that were held with Johnny have contacted me, and they are alive. They're not dead. And they proclaim that Johnny is still alive, but he's not coming out in public. Not everybody dies. Not everybody's murdered. They live on, and they have to change their name, different ID, to stay hidden. Because there's still danger, even if they got away. Because this organized type of crime, they don't want people discovering who they are or to be exposed. Uh-huh. So they'll do whatever they can to prevent it.
11: And you think that change your name, change, you know, and hiding is what Johnny has had to do?
9: Probably. I correspond with a number of those that did manage to grow up. And they wrote to me, and I said, why did you write to me? And they said, we just knew you'd be kind to us.
0: I've had the chance to meet Noreen, to talk with her. As a parent, your heart is absolutely heavy in talking to her and her bearing her soul to you and talking about the experience and what she's gone through these past 44 years. And in the interview that Sarah, the extended interview that Sarah did with Noreen, she talks about the fact that there are people that go online whenever she speaks out and says Johnny is still alive, and they talk about, oh, you know, this is a grieving mom, and, you know, she's living in a fantasy world. She's dealing with it best she can. She has comments about that. Sarah's interview with Noreen, the full 12-minute interview, is going to go up in podcast form on the WHO Radio website a little bit later this morning, whoradio.com. 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Click on that, and the full interview will appear. It is heartbreaking. It is fascinating. 8:11 is the time. 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
0: 77 in Des Moines, 76 in Cedar Rapids, 75 in Davenport at 8:17. Labor Day weekend, and the summer heat is on. Wendy Wild's in the newsroom this morning. She's got your headlines. Good morning, Wendy.
7: And good morning. So it's just an amazing story of those two survivors found. Yeah, they're still looking for more than 550 people, workers who were connected to that hydroelectric plant where these guys were discovered in a tunnel filled with mud and debris. But they came out alive. Maybe more happy stories coming. Still no verdict in the Lindsay Clancy murder trial after 2 jury deadlocks. And there was kind of some intrigue. They passed a jury note to the judge. He read it silently. Then he repeated the instructions on reasonable doubt and just said, okay, go deliberate again tomorrow. And then gas prices in Iowa up a few pennies today, still below the national average, but diesel, that's another story. Iowa hits yet another new record high for diesel, $5.66 a gallon.
0: Yeah, and really no relief in sight. The Vice President, J.D. Vance, conducting a news conference yesterday. It was in the White House briefing room, and he was asked about gas prices. And he said, well, here's the deal. Iran is shooting at commercial shipping in the Strait of Hormuz. And I don't know. I don't see any way that that's going to stop at any time soon. So that may keep gas prices high, Wendy, for quite a while.
7: Well, maybe it'll break. Maybe it'll change. Maybe
0: I know,
7: something
0: that's
7: will happen.
0: It. I know. Next week, we could be reporting that they've come to some kind of deal.
7: I thought earlier this week, a couple days ago, weren't they saying, hey, we'll stop if you stop? And then they, like, almost the same day, bam, they were shooting again.
0: Well, and this goes back to, I assume, from what we've been told, the factions, that there are
7: who's actually
0: people.
7: In charge.
0: We are negotiating with a certain faction, and then there's a military faction that says, you know, we'll just keep fighting until we're no longer on this earth, and they keep firing at things.
7: That's like the mom and dad split thing when the kid learns how to manipulate the mom and dad, and they go to one, and one says no, and the other one says yes. You know, and then you've got kids who don't know really what's going on. You got to be unified. And I'm not saying it's the U.S. I'm saying Iran's got to be unified. I mean, they need to get it together.
0: They can't get their people under control. Mm-mm. That is absolutely right. Wendy Wild in the newsroom this morning. Okay, you're here. Hearing the political ads, and here in Iowa, and our candidates are going at it like you would expect, but it could be worse. A Republican candidate for the Missouri House of Representatives is facing federal charges after prosecutors say he tried to frame his primary opponent by planting drugs on her. According to federal investigators, 37-year-old Thomas Ross allegedly came up with a plan to have cocaine and an Adderall pill planted in the purse or vehicle of fellow Republican candidate Louise Secker before the August primary election. But now here's where the story takes a turn. Investigators say Ross's own campaign manager went to police, told them about the scheme, and then reportedly agreed to wear a wire for the FBI. According to court documents, the campaign manager later met with Ross while secretly recording the conversation and asked whether he still wanted the drugs planted. Prosecutors say Ross answered yes, and investigators also uncovered text messages discussing the alleged plan. Just when you think politics can't get any dirtier, you're wrong. 820, you're listening to Iowa's Morning News.
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10: College football action on and off the field. Among the games on the field last night, Utah and Missouri, the two ranked teams that played, won easily. Off the field, the Louisiana judges granted an injunction allowing two players cut by NFL teams to join LSU. That would violate SEC rules. LSU hosts Clemson tomorrow. NFL news, Ravens receiver Zay Flowers dealing with a quad injury at camp returned to practice yesterday. He hopes to play week one. I'm Matt McCoy.
0: Thank you, Matt. And now it's your turn to win Hawkeyes tickets. Speaking of sports, Iowa Hawkeyes kick off their season tomorrow at Kinnick, 3:15's kickoff time versus Northern Illinois. All you got to do is call 515-284-1040. My producer Kid will pick up and you be the first person to answer this trivia question. Whose name is now on the Hawkeyes broadcast booth? Whose name is now on the Hawkeyes broadcast booth? 515-284-1040 for your chance to win Hawkeyes tickets. The opening game, of course, is tomorrow. Well, yesterday there was a White House press briefing. Now, you know, Caroline Leavitt has retired from the position. She has gone home to be a mom, and it had been around 40 days since the White House press group had a briefing in the briefing room. They were told to gather yesterday, and the door opened and out strolled the Vice President of the United States, J.D. Vance. He took questions on all types of topics, including a question from Fox News' Peter Doocy, who asked him about his weight.
11: I want to ask you, there have been reports about this, but I have not heard you talk much about it. You have lost a ton of weight lately. How much sauerkraut do you eat in
12: a day? Oh, my Lord. Okay, so when you're the Vice President of the United States and one of the first questions at a press conference at the White House is how much weight you've lost, you must have gotten very fat. That's one thing that I take from that question. So I'll tell you a little story, Peter. So every Lent, I try to, like, you know, I'm a devout Christian. I try to take it very seriously. So I try to do some kind of self-denial. And so I was talking to my wife on Fat Tuesday, Mardi Gras, and I was like, I think I'm going to give up sugar, and I think I'm going to give up social media. Okay, so if I wanted to tweet something, I'd tell these guys to tweet something for me, and I'd, you know, otherwise try to stay off social media. So I call Bobby Kennedy, and I'm like, I know you're really into health. I'm thinking about giving up sugar. What do you think? And Bobby Kennedy says, no. I've got something that's way better than that and way more intense. And basically, it's like, yeah, I eat a lot of high-protein stuff, and I eat a lot of sauerkraut. And let's just say that if that was Fat Tuesday, Fat Wednesday never came. So my advice to you is that if you want to lose weight, call Bobby Kennedy. And if you want to enjoy what you eat, do not call Bobby Kennedy.
0: J.D. Vance in the White House briefing room yesterday. Thanks for joining us on Iowa's Morning News. If you've missed any of the conversation this morning, it's been great. Go to that free iHeartRadio app, please, and do me a big favor. Set a preset for Iowa's Morning News with Jeff Angelo a little later in the morning.

0: error that has just spurned the instructions of this court. It's a shame. My motion is to remove this juror.
1: Judge Sullivan said no.
2: As jurors who are sworn to act conscientiously on the evidence, this is what we mean by proof beyond a reasonable doubt. All right. And with that, I'm going to ask you to resume your deliberations.
1: I'm Ed Donahue.
3: The number of measles cases in Iowa up again, 22 now, according to Iowa Health and Human Services. They do say that they now have evidence of person-to-person contact. Most of those cases are in the Des Moines Metro, Ottumwa, and Bloomfield areas. Something new at Jack Trice Stadium for the Iowa State Cyclone game tomorrow.
4: Tomorrow's game will be the first with permitted alcohol sales inside Jack Trice. ISU Athletics says beer, wine, and pre-made cocktails will be available for purchase with a limit of 2 per person per sale. The change comes with some tightened security. Re-entry will not be allowed at Jack Trice any time during the game. I'm Elaine Lee Irvin.
3: It's 8:32. Checking your money. Gas prices are high going into the Labor holiday weekend, but in Iowa, still below the national average. Nationally, 4:14 this morning. Iowa at 3.90, up a couple pennies, but still less than last week. Des Moines up 9 cents overnight at 3.87. That too, less than a week ago. And diesel, that is setting another new record high. They set a record high yesterday with, well, we did, I guess, Iowa, with diesel. This morning, it's coming up at $5.66 a gallon in Iowa, and that is the same as the national average.
5: And Wendy, we got a listener weighing in on the American Topper and Accessories Talkback line and gas prices.
6: Good. It's happened so high. I just haven't been filling my tank anymore. I'm putting in what I need for the week, hoping that the prices will drop. So I think I've been actually doing better with my budget.
5: Well, I've been asking about that, and I really appreciate that talk back about, does it affect how you fill up your car? She says, look, I just try to get what I need for the week, hoping that prices will drop the next week, and that's actually helping me budgetarily. And I do wonder if people are altering their fill-up habits, hoping that the prices are going to drop, just like that talk backer.
3: I have to say it has backfired for me, thinking I'm going to wait and they're going to go down and then they go up instead.
5: It's like playing the stock market, isn't it?
3: It kind of is. So I'm still doing my, I've got a couple different saver things that I do. One at a different brand of gas and one at our local Hy-Vee. And I use the better one to fill the bigger pickup truck and, you know, the lesser one to fill the little thing.
5: You got to have a strategy, right?
3: Well, and you got to have gas to get where you're going. So when I have to, and when it seems like I'm saving, man, I just fill that sucker up. I do.
5: I got you. Yeah, because I really loved her point there. She said, look, it is helping my budget. Uh-huh. But like you said, if you are waiting for gas prices to go down, you might get burned a week later. We're just waiting on Iran to give up, if you will, and just simply say, we're going to let ships through the Strait of Hormuz. Right, exactly.
3: We're just tired now.
5: Yeah, we'd like to get paid again. Yeah. That would be great.
3: I can't imagine how they're paid. Getting by.
5: Well, that was it. We continue to have guests on the show, Wendy, that say, look, they've stopped paying people. And, of course, there's a lot of fear in Iran, so there's not people rising up, you know, and overthrowing the regime, but there's got to be some pressure being put to bring this thing to an end when you're not getting paid point.
3: I think they've got close to 90% or something inflation in Iran.
5: Yes, you're right
3: and,
5: about
3: you know,
5: that.
3: We've I'm sure all heard those stories of collapses when people are literally filling a wheelbarrow full of money to buy a loaf of bread.
5: Exactly.
3: That is reality when you're looking at, 90%, you might as well just say it's doubled. It's 100%, right? And I can't imagine how they're getting by.
5: Exactly. And that's why we're waiting for that economic squeeze to work. That is Wendy Wild in the newsroom. We're heading into the Labor Day weekend. A lot of folks are going to be hitting the road, but are they going to hit the road at the wrong time, i.e. that's when everybody is hitting the road? We're going to check in with our Midwest correspondent, Jeff Manasso, on the issue. Jeff, of course, reports on behalf of Fox News Radio, and he's on the Davison Family Dentistry Newsmaker line. Happy Labor Day weekend, Jeff Manasso.
7: Thank you, my friend. Appreciate you. AAA is not giving an expected headcount. Normally they say this is how many people are going to be traveling 50 miles or more away from home, but for some reason, they're not doing that for this Labor Day. Instead, you're focusing on demand for bookings and destinations across the country, though others are saying that about 40 million people will be traveling across the country.

0: to various destinations this Labor Day weekend, so that travel will be strong. TSA expects more than 17 million people at airports across the U.S. Through Wednesday, next Wednesday, with tens of millions more expected to hit the roads. And the biggest travel times for cars, probably pretty obvious. It's tonight. It's after everybody gets off work. It's the rush hour plus the fact you got to deal with a million trucks and campers and everybody heading north or whatever to their destinations. And we're going to be dealing with higher costs all across the board. Costs for just about everything, about 2.5%, but for gas. Compared to last year, but for gas, it's last year we paid about $3.19 on average for a gallon of regular unleaded. AAA Gas Buddy has that at hovering around $4, a little over $4 per gallon this Labor Day. But that's not stopping most people who had plans to travel anyway. They're getting the car. They're getting out of Dodge.
1: Exactly. Everybody needs a vacation, and they're just getting out of Dodge. And, Jeff, it is interesting. Our traffic reports throughout the morning have been saying that traffic on the road's a bit lighter. There are these folks that do take today off so they can just take off. But like you were saying, a lot of people got to go ahead and work, and they'll all be getting on the road together tonight, unfortunately.
0: Yeah, somebody's got to pay for these high gas prices, right?
1: I mean, right.
0: You got to figure it out. Are you going anywhere?
1: No, I'm actually going to stick around and travel around and with the Queen, and we're going to go take advantage of all those Labor Day sales. So whatever we have to pay in gas, we're going to save in all of the Halloween decorations that she and I are probably going to obtain this. Oh, come on! It's on sale. I got to get another skeleton or two for the yard. How about you, my friend? What are you doing?
0: Taking the kids to a dirt track stock car thing tomorrow, and it's the kind of stuff I used to do as a kid. I loved it.
1: Oh, so, yeah.
0: I'm hoping that they love it, but then we're going to head up to the North Woods of Wisconsin. We've got some hunting land up there. We're going to be clearing out and widening out some old logging roads and doing some four-wheeling stuff, and it'll be fun.
1: It sounds like a blast. Jeff Manasso, thanks for checking in with us this morning from Fox Radio News. Well, speaking of that, Trevor, we're about to take a break. As you heard Jeff say, unfortunately, the worst time to take off is tonight. But I'm sure a lot of you are saying, look, Jeff, I had to work today. I totally get that, and I want to thank you, and I appreciate you for starting off your workday with Iowa's Morning News.
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1: As high as 105. At 845, 79 in Davenport. I know, this early you're about to breach the 80s. 76 in Cedar Rapids, 77 in Des Moines. Congratulations to Josh in Delta, Thomas in West Des Moines, Tyler in Jasper County, Sue in Pleasant Hill, and John in Cedar Rapids. They've all won a pair of tickets this morning to the Iowa Hawkeyes game tomorrow versus Northern Illinois. Your next chance to win straight ahead after you hear the next sports report. Wendy Wild's in the newsroom. She's got the headlines this morning. Good morning, Wendy.
22: Good morning. The August jobs report is out from the U.S. Bureau of Labor Statistics. U.S. adding triple the number of jobs than the analysts. What do the analysts know, right? That they were expecting 162,000 new jobs. Iowa ranking third in the U.S. for homeowners who owe more on their mortgages than their homes are worth, according to Realtor.com. 7.8% in Iowa, homeowners underwater, and the Trump coins sold out within hours of being released on Wednesday. Think they're going to make more? Are they going to make more? They're like dollar coins. You can get them in a roll of 25 or a bag of 100.
1: Okay, is anybody making money on these? Who puts these out?
22: Yeah, where do you buy them? Well, U.S. Mint is where you order them.
1: I bet you there's a little. Your answer is yes. If there's a profit margin to be had, I would assume that somebody's making a little something. Something.
22: Well, they're not real gold, folks. They're just base metals. The mint says though they're legal tender. You can spend one.
1: Okay, spoiler, because I was going to give these to my relatives for Christmas and tell them they were real gold.
22: Oh, they're worth.
1: Dag nabbit, I've scratched that off my Christmas giving list.
22: Yeah.
1: So there you go.
22: You were going to buy the solid gold ones because that's you, Daddy Big Bucks over there.
1: Yeah.
22: Right?
1: Yeah, exactly. Uh-huh. The morning.
22: No, these are the cheap ones. No, they're the ones with chocolate candy inside.
1: That's what I'm looking for. You know somebody's coming out with that.
22: I saw some at the grocery store. I don't think they were Trump ones, though. They said $250 on them.
1: Yeah.
22: Like the 250th.
1: Oh, sure.
22: The U.S.
1: classic.
22: Birthday ones. Yeah.
1: Gold, yeah.
22: Those
1: fantastic
22: are the ones I saw.
1: Stuff. Right now, I'm missing all that stuff because I'm attracted by anything that says pumpkin spice on it. Just pumpkin spice.
22: I like
1: pumpkin spice. I do. That is Wendy Wild in the newsroom this morning. Thank you, Wendy. An Iowa man who sued Nintendo after being denied certification as a Pokemon professor has just had his case thrown out by a federal judge. And that judge didn't mince words. He called the lawsuit a, quote, completely frivolous waste of the court's time and resources, end quote. The man is 34-year-old Kyle Owens. He filed the lawsuit after he passed the basic exam to become a Pokemon professor. I had no idea there was a basic exam, but now you know and I know. So the Pokemon Professor is an official designation that allows people to host sanctioned Pokemon events and tournaments. So, okay, I understand that why it would be cool to be a Pokemon Professor. Before, though, getting certified, applicants have to pass a background check. And according to court records, the background check turned up an outstanding arrest warrant from another state, and Pokemon Company International said to Kyle, denied. And Kyle said, I'm gonna sue ya. He sued Nintendo and the Pokemon Company, claiming that the decision hurt competition and preventing him from hosting official Pokemon events in Iowa. He was seeking $341,000 in damages. No explanation as to how he arrived at that number. Maybe that was significant for Pokemon fans. You can weigh in on the text line. He wanted the court to order the company to certify him as a Pokemon professor. The judge wasn't buying it. In dismissing the case, Judge Leonard Strand said the damage claim was, quote, dubious, if not outright absurd. He pointed out that Pokemon never promised you certification. They only said there's the possibility of certification, and you didn't pass the background check. 8:49, you're listening to Iowa's Morning News.
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24: College football action on and off the field. Among the games on the field last night, Utah and Missouri, the two ranked teams that played, won easily. Off the field, the Louisiana judges granted an injunction allowing two players cut by NFL teams to join LSU that would violate SEC rules. LSU hosts Clemson tomorrow. NFL news, Ravens receiver Zay Flowers dealing with a quad injury at camp returned to practice yesterday. He hopes to play week one. I'm Matt McCoy.
1: Here's your final chance to win a pair of Hawkeye tickets to the opening game tomorrow. Hawks take on Northern Illinois. Kickoff time 3:15 at Kinnick. Give us a call, 515-284-1040. You'll get to talk to my producer, Kid, and answer this trivia question correctly, and you are a winner. Whose name is now on the Hawkeyes broadcast booth? Whose name is now on the Hawkeyes broadcast booth. 515-284-1040. First person with that answer wins a pair of tickets to the Iowa Hawkeyes opening game tomorrow at Kinnick. A reminder to you that if you missed any of the conversations today, including a very enlightening conversation with Dr. Joe Galati about the latest research on the health effects of marijuana, we've got, of course, in the gubernatorial race, one candidate, Rob Sand, wants to legalize it. And another candidate, Zach Lane, says he doesn't want to legalize it. And there's new data out about the health effects of marijuana, not only on the user, but the people around the user. If you missed that conversation and the others we've had this morning, do me a big favor. Go to the free iHeartRadio app and set a preset for Iowa's Morning News with Jeff Angelo. When you go back to the app later in the day, that preset button will appear. Hit it, and this program appears in podcast form. Horizon Organic Dairy is recalling more than 53,000 cases of its chocolate milk. The FDA says the recall was issued after reports of bloated packaging and concerns that some products could spoil before their expiration date. The company says the affected milk may have an unpleasant taste, odor, or texture. Again, that's Horizon Organic Dairy Chocolate Milk. It is 8:57.
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6: It's back to work for Lindsey Clancy's deadlocked jury. I'm Dave Anthony, Fox News, resuming deliberations a seventh day.
15: You must follow the law as I give it to you, whether you agree with it or not.
6: That's after Judge William Sullivan got into it with Clancy's lawyer, Kevin Reddington, who wants the one presumed holdout juror replaced. The judge already refused to do that, as Reddington insists that juror is not following the law.
16: I would ask that you specifically direct their attention to proof beyond a reasonable doubt and re-instruct them on that forcefully.
20: I think I did that yesterday, didn't I?
21: Yes.
16: You did it yesterday. You did it soft. You didn't do it forcefully. And I'm asking that you do it forcefully.
20: What do you want me to do?
16: I want you to
20: get a brass band? I read the instruction.
6: The jury is considering murder or manslaughter or the Clancy insanity defense in the killing of her three children. There was a hiring surge in August.
23: There were 162,000 new jobs created last month, more than triple expectations. The unemployment rate held at 4.1%. New jobs were created in manufacturing, construction, education, and government. July employment was initially reported as a decline. It's been revised to creation of 21,000 jobs.
6: That's Fox's Ginny Cazzola. President Trump just reacted on Truth Social, posting the jobs number is great, and you haven't seen anything yet. But the Iran conflict keeps costing us at the gas pump, hitting trucking and farming hardest. Diesel hit a record high today, $5.85 per gallon, and AAA's national average for regular is $4.14. That's higher than any Labor Day weekend ever.
26: The vice president said that the end of this conflict with Iran basically depends on Iran, that they simply have to stop firing on commercial ships in the Strait of Hormuz.
6: Fox's Steve Harrigan in Tel Aviv also reports things are worse in Iran, with even bigger inflation and fuel shortages. America's listening to Fox News.
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5: WHO.
1: Oh yeah, it's the weekend. Hope you got big plans. A lot of rest and relaxation in your future. And some football. Man, it kicked off last night. We had a good finish. Colorado against Georgia Tech. That was fun. And we got Iowa tomorrow. Iowa State tomorrow. Should be a fun weekend. I hope you got great plans. Now, every once in a while, there's a story that comes along that tells you a lot about the state of our culture. This week in Virginia, a mother of five was convicted after allowing her five-year-old son to walk about a half a mile through their gated community to a nearby pond to collect goose feathers. The child made this trip safely. Nothing happened. No injury, no crime, no emergency. Yet police got involved. Why do you think that is? Child Protective Services and the mother... Child Protective Services got involved, and the mother was convicted of contributing to the delinquency of a minor and placed on Virginia's Child Abuse and Neglect Registry for 7 years. Now, I didn't even know there was a Child Abuse and Neglect Registry. She also received 6 months suspended sentence. The argument from the authorities is simple. Something bad could have happened. Could have happened. A stranger could have approached him. A car could have hit him. He could have gotten lost. He could have drowned in the pond. Sure, sure, sure. That could have all happened. But something bad could have happened every time the kid got on his bike, even with his mom. Something bad could happen every time you take the kid for a ride in the car. Something bad could have happened on the playground at school or in your own backyard. The question isn't whether danger exists. That's not the question. The question is whether we've reached a point where we believe children should never experience independence at all unless an adult is helicoptering around every second of the day. Now, people get split on this type of topic because you have your helicopter parents and your parents who let their kids fall down. I was the one that let my kid fall down. My wife was a little more of a helicopter, but she also at times would let the kid fall down.
2: So is our experience, is our standard, rather, going to be hover? Is that the government mandate, the hovering? Now, look, granted, we all grew up in a different America. We walked to school. I used to wait for my bus at the corner of a four-lane highway. Literally, just standing there on the corner, could have jumped in the street at any time. We walked to school. We rode our bikes across town. We played outside until it was dark or later. I don't recall my parents ever saying, be home before the streetlights come on. They knew we were running around the neighborhood. I kind of had a walled-in neighborhood, though. Two sides had a wall on it because of apartment buildings. But we didn't have GPSs in our backpacks. We didn't get hourly text updates, and somehow we all survived. We learned responsibility because responsibility was expected. Now, what's remarkable here is that Virginia actually passed a law in 2023 stating that reasonable childhood independence is not neglect. The intent was to protect parents from exactly this kind of overreach, and that's what the case is really all about. It's not just about this kid walking to the pond. It's about whether government or government officials get to decide what constitutes a reasonable childhood. It's about whether everyday parenting must now be evaluated through the lens of what the absolute worst thing that could happen would be. Because it's the rule. Because if that rule survives, no freedom survives. No adult freedom, no child freedom, none of it. Take no risks. Trust no one is the message that we're sending. Never go anywhere alone. Always assume danger is lurking. And I have said this for years. All we've done is scare the living hell out of our kids. They're scared of climate change. They're scared to drive cars. They're scared of getting bad grades. They're scared of everything. And we've done that to them. No kid should worry about things like climate change. They're kids. But now you see these little mini activist kids screaming about something they don't know anything about. And we've done that to them. Should this have resulted in criminal charges, let alone a conviction? A registry for child neglect? I mean, you're talking about derailing this mother and her career. She's a lawyer, by the way. She went to law school. She's not a lawyer. That's where I think we have to look at this story. We've lost our balance. In a free society, parents have room to make judgment calls, and no call will be perfect. It's interesting that this comes up around the anniversary of the disappearance of Johnny Gotch. Remember him? He's the guy the young paper boy who went missing. And by the way, there's a podcast up with his mother on WHO, WHOradio.com. It's interesting that this comes up on that anniversary. That young man disappeared because he was delivering papers, if I'm not mistaken. This was national news.
11: Yeah, that's exactly right. And Noreen Gosh still thinks he's alive.
2: Yeah, I heard that with Jeff. Jeff told me with this morning, I guess. That's she told him this morning.
11: Yes.
2: I think, but yeah, you have to wonder about the decisions parents make. She didn't make a bad decision letting him take a job as a paper boy. Anything bad can happen to anyone. And once the government starts treating every parent's decision as a crime, you're no longer raising your kids. Now you got Hillary's village, which we hate. We're not here to manage liabilities. We're here to raise kids who are confident, who are smart. Here's a number, 515-284-1040. Should this conviction stand? Should it have even happened? And tell me your stories about when you were a kid. We used to do crazy things. I set myself on fire in fourth grade, playing with matches, 6 months in the burn unit. But you know what? It was nobody's fault but my own. My parents didn't tell me I could go play with matches. My parents told me not to play with matches, but guess what? I did it anyway. Lit my pants on fire. So you have to think about this in terms of where you when you came up. I came up in the 70s and 80s. Graduated high school in 86. I was a kid, 70s. And, man, my parents, my whole life, they guided, but there was always room to fall down. It was never mom there to catch you. Dad definitely wasn't going to catch us. He was going to kick us in the butt when we messed up. There was no coddling. 515-284-1040. It's 515-284-1040. And you can text us at 81530. That's 81530. We broke our streak yesterday. We didn't get any talkbacks. That was kind of sad. But we'll try it again today. Okay, all you have to do is go to the iHeartRadio app, click on the talkback microphone, and you get 30 seconds to give us your best monologue. All right, coming up next, we're going to take your phone calls. We're going to go ahead and...
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7: All right, good morning. Greg Henson Show. We're talking about the Virginia mom who was convicted of child, she was convicted of contributing to the delinquency of a minor because she let her five-year-old walk a half a mile to a pond by their house in a gated community to collect goose feathers. And it's interesting because there's a strong parallel to be drawn between the Johnny Gotch disappearance in 1982 here in Des Moines, and this kid. The debate here is, if Johnny Gotch is the standard, then no kid should ever be unsupervised. If the Virginia mom is the standard, then parents should be allowed to make individual judgments about maturity and risk. Which is it for you? Are you a hoverer? Or are you a let them fall down? Bad things can happen at any time. I'm more of a fatalist. I believe things happen. Not good or bad. They can be good or bad. And I don't know that you can do anything to stop it other than bubble wrap your child, which I did not do. And I think mine are normal. Now, I have a 21-year-old hockey player who is afraid to drive on the freeway, and I don't know why. But I did not spend his childhood scaring him. So I don't understand why he won't drive on the freeway. His brother, who's 2 years older, doesn't care. He's on the freeway and rolling 80 miles an hour. I have to tell him to slow down. 515-284-1040. The number's 515-284-1040. The text 81530. We got Craig in Windsor Heights up next. Hi, Craig. You're on the Greg Henson Show.
14: Well, I really don't know where to begin. You've given me so much to think about as I've been listening to you.
7: Good. That's good news.
14: Yeah, well, all right. I'll try to give you a brief. I'm 66 years old. I'll be 67 in November. I've been a police officer, a fireman. I was in the military for 22 years. And for the last 19, since I've been retired, I've gotten a commercial driver's license, and I've driven about everything you can think of. With the exception of the big rigs, I don't have that. I've got a Class B license, but I've been driving a school bus for 11 out of those last 19 years, and it's probably one of the better things I've ever done. It calmed me down, if people can believe that, after I got out of the military.
7: Funny, okay.
14: After 22 years of, and 2 years as a police officer before that, of basically keeping my head on a swivel, if I can say it that way.
7: Okay.
14: And that's what those things all taught me. I drive my wife crazy because she's a 31-year elementary school teacher in this area. And I get to see the kids that she deals with, and then I have the kids for a much shorter period of time on a school bus. But I feel like I was always taught the age of discretion was about 7 years old.
7: Okay.
20: And from what I can tell from my bus driving experience, I would say that's about right. However, there are still a lot of people that are even probably our age or whatever else that have a problem with discretion, too. So not to be too sarcastic with that, but 5 years old and letting somebody go a half a mile away, I think is, I don't know if I would do that myself.
7: I would not.
20: I have two. Yes, exactly. And so, again, not trying to put myself in that position of what this mother is, because I don't live, I wasn't in the experience she was in. I'm very much about trying to hold judgment as best I can on somebody else's experience, because if I wasn't there and don't have all the facts, then I try to just take it and learn from best I can.
7: Craig, my thought is on this one is I wasn't even worried about her letting him walk to the walk a half mile. I was more worried about him letting him walk to a pond alone.
20: Well, of course. And then also, who's in that gated community?
7: Right.
20: And this is, you know, and again, when you talk about Johnny Gosch, you know, 44 years ago, he was 12 years old. There's a little bit of a difference between a difference between a 12-year-old and a 5-year-old.
7: Yes.
20: And a 5-year-old is somebody that, I have 5-year-olds on my bus, believe it or not, and kindergartners through fifth grade, and then I have 8th to 9th graders.
7: Okay.
20: And each year, I get to see these kids grow up. I've been with my elementary kids for 7 years. This is my 7th year with them. So I know their siblings. I know the parents. I have a lot of attentive parents in the area of which I'm just love.
7: Yeah.
20: I say hello, everything. But 5 years old to me is too young, and especially when there's water involved.
7: Yeah, I agree. All right, thank you, Craig, for the call. I appreciate that. 5 years old is way too young to send a kid to a pond alone, but I don't know that the government needs to get involved, to be honest with you. The kid was not hurt. There was no lasting situation. The kid, there was no damage. And the kid got home safe. So that's the thing that really struck me. At what age do these kids, should these kids be allowed to walk alone to a park, a school, a pond? Are we too protective of these kids? Or should the government keep an eye on parents? Coming up, we'll discuss 515-284-1040. 515-284-1040. 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
14: All right, it's the Greg Henson Show on a Friday before Labor Day. I hope you got your meat packed in and you're ready to barbecue this weekend. I will definitely be firing up mine. Let's put a bow on this conversation here real quick, because I want to get onto something else, too. We were talking about this

0: woman in Virginia who was convicted of contributing to the delinquency of a minor for letting her five-year-old walk a half mile to a pond to collect goose feathers. Let's get to the talk back.
1: It's kind of sad that we have this generation that wants to hover and protect themselves by hovering over them and not letting the kids do what kids do. It's time to let them have a little bit of their freedom and a little adventures. We don't need to hover over them. We don't need to put a Band-Aid every time they get a wound. If they fall down, let them fall.
0: And that's the age and era that we were all raised in. There is a text also. It says, the people that found the lady in Virginia guilty should be on the jury for Lindsey Clancy. That's a great point. People who want to hold somebody accountable or people who want to overreach, though? That's the question. All right. If you're on social media, sometimes you see things and sometimes you see things that make you shake your head and wonder where this is all going, why we're here, what we're doing. Have you heard of Kirkiversary? Anybody? Have you heard of Kirkiversary? Over the past few weeks, social media users on the left have been counting down to September 10th. That's the first anniversary of the date of the death, the first anniversary of the death of Charlie Kirk. And they're dubbing it Kirkiversary. And it's got people making videos, memes, countdown posts, and not in a positive way. Let me give you an example of something on social media that you might find for people celebrating Kirkiversary. Take a listen to this guy and you tell me how it hits you.
2: But seriously, who's going to be throwing the Kirkiversary functions? Like, I'm trying to get lit, bro. We're going to be playing Duck Duck Stab. Like, we got to get lit, bro.
3: I'm more excited for the Kirkiversary than I am for Christmas. I have been pre-gaming it. I'm unemployed, but I'm still going to take a day off.
4: Guys, everybody should throw a Kirkiversary party on the 10th to celebrate Charlie Kirk being quiet over the last 12 months and not spreading religious propaganda, bigoted hatred, and just flat-out idiocracy.
5: As we get closer and closer to the Kirkiversary, I just want to remind some of you that, like, if you were not laughing along with us the day, the hour, the minute that it happened, you don't get to join in the festivities. Like, me personally, I'll be throwing a barbecue, and I can get you a plate, but I have to see your repost from that day first. If you were reposting, like, damn, he accidentally went into a PvP lobby with big head mode enabled, then I will get you some food. But if you were reposting, like, it's such a tragedy, like, something like this can happen in our great nation, you have to leave. You have to go home. I'm sorry. You are not invited.
0: There is a deep sickness with some of these kids. These are all young people. Three of the five have nose rings. And there is a deep sickness in people who are celebrating Kirkiversary. Public remembrances and remorse should be the standard for anyone who passes short of Charles Manson. It's amazing to me that somebody would get on the internet and say this, and that somebody in their family wouldn't say, whoa, whoa, whoa, what are you doing? Why would you put that out there? The one girl said she's unemployed. Not a shocker. Her and her nose ring can't find a job. But man, this is a real eye-opener. The fact that people would celebrate this death. I mean, it's trivializing the death of a guy who was beloved by millions. And you can not like him. You can disagree with what he said, but you can't go on the internet, make a video publicly celebrating the death of this guy. It's depravity, man. This is something that if I'm Elon Musk, I'm blocking these people. I'm not letting them have a platform. And I'm not one to do that. But this is just common, basic decency. This isn't about being able to speak your mind on the social media. This is sick and twisted.
6: If I could opine for just a second, you shouldn't celebrate somebody's death because you disagree with their opinion. It's like JFK, a lot of historians think that he messed up in the Bay of Pigs. So you shouldn't celebrate his assassination.
0: You shouldn't celebrate any assassination. Thank you, Jamie. I think that I think there's a deep sickness in our society when young people, and these were all young people, because I can't imagine anyone my age, no matter how left-wing, going public and saying something like this. Now, don't get me wrong. I think a lot of people my age might be happy that Charlie Kirk's dead. And I think that's twisted too, but they don't go public with it. The new generation feels like it's okay to just go on social media and make fun of and celebrate the death of anybody who was assassinated. Now, they're going to play, he said, do you hear that? They're going to play Duck, Duck, Stab. What is wrong with that kid? And where are the parents for guidance? Look, I know these kids were all in their late teens, early 20s, but that's a phone call that says, what are you doing? Did I not teach you better than that? Did I not raise you to have some compassion or some decency? If my kid did that, I would cut off their college. I would cut off any support. And I would say, now you know the consequences of embarrassing yourself and the family on social media, because that's embarrassing. And you could promise, I can promise you my kid would have to make it right. I don't know what that would mean, because I don't ever worry about them doing stupid stuff like that. But man, it's not just a few. There is a really nutty fringe out there that thinks it's just funny as hell and great to celebrate the death of Charlie Kirk. It's coming up in 6 days. We're going to party. We're going to pregame. We're going to get lit. We're going to play Duck, Duck, Stab. I mean, this is, I don't know. I'm not old man ranting at the clouds. But when I see stuff like this, I just can't abide it. I can't get on board with the free speech aspect of this. Say what you want, but there's got to be some way to make sure these people are held accountable. Because I promise you, if they've worked for me, they'd be gone. And it's not about Charlie Kirk. If they did that about anyone, you just don't want those people in your orbit. They're insane. If I had somebody like that working for me, I would be worried what they would do at work one day when they got upset or frustrated. Are they going to hurt somebody in the office? Maybe. I mean, listen to them. We're going to pregame, man. We're going to pregame. Charlie's dead, and we're going to celebrate. The insanity of it all. 515-284-1040. 515-284-1040. 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
0: Oh, we're feeling good. We're going into the weekend, a long weekend. Football starting, and it's still warm out. That's the best part. Talking about Kirkiversary, social media hacks, these young people celebrating and planning parties on the anniversary of Charlie Kirk's death. And it just it raises so many questions about where we are and what we're doing. When did it reach the point that when somebody dies, the first instinct of thousands of people isn't reflection, sympathy, thinking about their family? No, they want to go make meme jokes, countdowns, and parties on social media. I don't care who you are or who you disagree with. This is not something that we should be doing, celebrating death. And I'm fully aware that there is a fringe group of mentally ill people who do things like this. But why would you choose cruelty? Some of these people, particularly in that montage of nuts, these are the same people who demand tolerance, and now they're suddenly intolerant. People who say this quote, be better, be a better human being. And then they reveal exactly who they are the moment someone they dislike dies. That's the part that bothers me the most. We're told constantly to have compassion and empathy. We're told to care about mental health, empathy, and dignity. The second someone on the other side dies, the jokes start, the hashtags start, the memes start, the parties start, the just nastiness starts. And everyone rushes to show how much they hated that person who's no longer here to defend themselves. You don't look courageous celebrating a funeral. Not a good look mocking someone who died. It's not an accomplishment. You don't look compassionate. You don't look tolerant. And it always comes from one side. That's weakness. 515-284-1040. Marvin, you're up next on the Greg Henson Show. Hello, Marvin.
1: Hi, Greg. I guess I'm 84 years old, so I come from a generation where the Bible was a little bit higher on the scale than it seems to be nowadays. And if you will look up Genesis chapter 9, verse 6, why, if you get exposed to things like that during the course of your life, and you have a lot of exposure to biblical knowledge and things that God has given us as gifts, why, you would start to understand what is happening to these people. Why they're becoming mentally ill? You know, they just don't have that guidance that we had from God's word before, and it's people seem to be turning their back on a source that has offered us a lot of guidance over the years. And so I guess I just wanted to have people look up Genesis 9:6 and find out what God thinks of people who like to shoot at Charlie Kirk. Go ahead.
0: No, you're right. And thanks for the call, Marvin. My next question, though, would be, okay, if you're not religious, where are the parents? If I had done something like this and my parents found out about it, man, it would not have been pretty in my house. Just not nothing to do with Charlie Kirk. It would have been me acting like an idiot. Celebrating somebody's death, we couldn't. That was unconscionable when I was a kid. Even I remember, you know, back in the day when people on the other side of politics would die and the whole country would mourn. But now Lindsey Graham dies, it's a joke on the left. Trump gets shot at 3 times, he faked it. Charlie Kirk gets assassinated in broad daylight. Hello, that's a party. When Ronald Reagan got shot, the left was so much more decent. There was an outpouring. Tip O'Neill, who was his biggest foe in Congress, was there every step of the way talking to him, pulling for him. Now, man, it's a party. We've raised a generation of sick kids, man. We really have. Jim in Ottumwa, you're next up on the Greg Henson Show. Hi, Jim.
2: How you doing?
0: I'm good, man. How are you? You ready for the weekend?
2: Just living for it.
0: Me too.
2: Cold beer and a barbecue.
0: And football.
2: No, not really.
0: No?
2: Too much politics. too many politics involved in the sports anymore. I don't watch sports.
0: Even college?
2: None. I mean, when they started paying the college kids,
0: oh yeah,
2: where they could make millions of dollars, I mean, that just, it ruined it. The only decent sport anymore is high school football.
0: You know, it's interesting that you say that. And I understand. As a fan of a team that will pay money to buy players, it doesn't bother me. But I do see that some schools who can't pay that much would not love it. You know what I mean? Because it's going to definitely be the haves and the have-nots, and I don't like that at all.
2: Nope, I don't either. It took the pureness out of the sport and turned it into a money machine.
0: Although the Hawkeyes and Iowa State are still kind of pure. I mean, they're not going to win national titles, but still kind of pure.
2: Yeah.
0: Okay, Jim, what's up?
2: I think by publicizing these kids, putting them on the radio and playing it, you're giving them exactly what they want, a platform to spew their nonsense. And the only people that they're making an impression on is their own little group.
0: Yes.
2: Sitting out there and saying, oh, yeah, man. He got on there and he told him, listen, duck, duck, stab and all that. That kid probably doesn't have but maybe two friends. And all they're doing is they're crying out for attention.
0: Well, that's a good point.
2: I don't like it. I don't like it when the media puts the names of these mass shooters on. I don't like it when they publicize things like this. I think they should just ignore it. And if they didn't get the attention, they might stop.
0: All right, Jimmy, thank you for the call, man. Got to run to the news. Thank you so much. There's a lot of truth in your statements, believe me. 515-284-1040, 515-284-1040. We're going to clear up some texts coming up next. If you want to be on that list, 81530. 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
23: A lot of Americans have a new job. I'm Dave Anthony, Fox News. There was a hiring surge last month with triple the number of jobs created than economists predicted, 162,000, and the 23,000 job losses initially reported for July were revised to 21,000 job gains.
24: Administration officials say there was a glitch in July. Winter storms in some states pushed the end of the school year later, and summer layoffs didn't happen until July.
23: That's Fox's Jenny Casola. On Wall Street, the Dow's down almost 300 points. Amid some concern the hiring surge could lead the Federal Reserve to raise interest rates this month, but President Trump, in a Truth Social post that calls the jobs number great, urged the Fed to do the opposite and cut interest rates, warning if not, he will stop trading with countries the U.S. has a deficit with, writing that's better than tariffs. The Iran conflict is costing truckers more than ever. Diesel has surged to a record high price today.
25: The national average for diesel climbing to $5.85 a gallon. The average for regular unleaded, $4.14 per gallon. With the Iran conflict creating uncertainty around oil supplies and shipping through the region. Higher diesel prices could could also raise transportation and farming costs.
23: Fox's Jeff Manasso. Lindsay Clancy's deadlocked jury deliberating a seventh day at her murder trial, considering an insanity defense in the killing of her three children.
6: To be a fly on the wall in that room right now, 11 jurors against the one holdout juror.
23: Fox's Brian Yenis outside the court in Plymouth, Massachusetts.
6: Lindsay Clancy's attorney, Kevin Reddington. Well, he says that the last note from the jury yesterday, quote, clearly and unequivocally indicates that they are split 11-1 in favor of finding Lindsay Clancy not guilty, and that the one holdout juror has doubt but refuses to follow the legal standard of reasonable doubt. He argues the juror should be replaced or questioned further.
23: But Judge William Sullivan again rejected that this morning. 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

0: want to say hi to Deb in Des Moines. She called in and was very nice. Have a great weekend, Deb. Thank you for listening. We're talking about Charlie Kirk. We got some real knuckleheads on the internet celebrating it. They're calling it Kirkiversary, and they are going to partay on the one-year anniversary of his death, which is September 10th. And I don't know, just kind of made me sick to my stomach that there are people like this, particularly young people. Let's get back to the talkbacks. You can get the talkback on the iHeartRadio app. Just click on the microphone, hit the button. You got 30 seconds or less to rant.
1: I'll tell you what the real problem is, Greg, with those kids on social media talking about Kirk. Mr. Charlie Kirk, God rest his soul, is that they vote. That's the bad part.
0: Well, they vote because they're whipped up into a frenzy by a lot of nutty people. And they're scared. They are ill-informed. And this is how they express it. I mean, be honest. All we do is scare these kids. COVID. Climate change. AI. That's all we ever do. And they're so dumb and so young that they fall into it. And I'm telling you, it goes back to who raised them. I could predict every parent for every kid in that montage we played. It would shock you how accurate I would be picking their parents out of a lineup. Because I can tell you right now, my kid would never do that on the internet. He would never celebrate the death. One of mine was moved to tears over the death of Charlie Kirk, and the other one, who may not have agreed with him, was definitely stunned that that could happen. Because that was kind of their JFK moment, where they saw somebody killed right before their eyes, and then it was shared all over the internet. All right, let's clear up some text. This one says, the celebration of anniversary of the death of Charlie Kirk sounds like a false flag situation started by someone on the right so they can pretend righteous indignation have done such things before. No, they haven't. They have not. You know who did false flags? The feds. When they showed up in Virginia, all dressed the same, pretending to be MAGA. They've been caught doing that many times. Is there a false flag on the right that you can think of? I can't. Nothing that's been proven. Texter Allen says, Charlie Kirk was the most respectful debater I've ever seen. I totally agree with that. And interesting. And man, the kind of information he packed into that big head of his. He never insulted anybody, says the texter. He may have told them that they were wrong, but he was never mean or hateful. And he is missed. I agree. Gone far too soon. We had way more to learn from Charlie Kirk. 515-284-1040. Another texter says, I think when we talk about behavior like this with our kids, we need to look at the parents and how we act and react to things like the Charlie Kirk shooting. Kids copy us. They parrot what we do. Many of them, many times unbeknownst to us, Bob. Bob, I think you're right. They're watching every minute. They see how you act, how you treat people. That's why I can promise you that most of the people in this video, their strong influences were left-wing women. You know, the feminist who believe that, you know, whatever bad happens to men is good. And they're out there. Don't tell me they're not. I've seen them. I've probably seen their parents on social media flipping out. I mean, it's the same women who line up outside the Lindsey Clancy trial. I mean, think about that. All those women in their pink shirts out there are absolutely unhinged. Those aren't normal American women, left or right. Those are unhinged left-wing agitators. And they raise kids, too. And that's why you have the nose rings, the purple hair, and what have you. Honestly, that's where it comes from. I mean, you could tell me I'm wrong, but I tend to think most of you agree with me. 515-284-1040. You can text us, 81530. and talk back on the iHeartRadio app. Just click on the little microphone and give us 30 seconds of your best stuff. And by the way, the Lindsey Clancy trial yesterday, it was fascinating because late in the afternoon, the jury sent a note to the judge, and they brought the judge and the lawyers and Lindsey Clancy and the jurors back into the room. And it turns out there's one lone holdout. That's the belief. We don't know this, but we're piecing things together. There was one lone holdout who the attorney for Lindsey Clancy on the defense said does not respect the law on probable cause. So he thinks she's getting off. He thinks it's 11-1. He just needs to get rid of that one juror. And she's not getting off. He thinks he's getting a favorable verdict, which is to keep her out of prison and in the loony bin. So after the judge brought the jury back, he admonished the jurors and said, look, you have to obey the law and follow my instructions. If you came, because it appears this person might have come in with a preconceived notion about how they were going to vote on this trial, because they're not listening when they try to instruct this person on probable cause. That's the problem. So to me, now I see it differently. I think there's a conviction 11-1, and there's one person there stopping it. And you can bet it's one of those people who showed up in a pink shirt. We have activists now in every avenue of our lives. Judges are activists. Lawyers are activists. Jurors are activists. And that wasn't how it was supposed to be. And thank God the majority of us aren't criminals, because I would not want to go into our court system right now and proclaim my innocence as a white male. Because I would not have any confidence that I would get a fair trial. I don't. And I worry about that for my kids. Two young white men, I believe, cannot get a fair trial in this country because there are too many activists on juries. 515-284-1040 is the number. We'll talk more about the Lindsey Clancy trial later, because nothing's really happening at the moment. It was just some information from late yesterday. Coming up next, is a gas station worth it? We shall discuss. That's coming up next. 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You can reach out 515-284-1040. 81530 is the text and the talk back on the iHeartRadio app. Click the microphone. 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
14: Tradition today, I bring my dog in on Fridays, and Oyster is sitting at my feet. She's a 3-year-old Australian Shepherd, and she's just being the best girl. Not a peep. She's just laying here. And then in the breaks, I get kisses.
15: Aww.
14: Awesome. It's an awesome way to do a show. What an awesome way to do a show.
15: I know you got to move on to other topics, but just real quick, buddy, I got to ask, how did you, and you get asked this all the time, I'm sure, how did you come up with the name Oyster?
14: Oh, I didn't. When I found her, she was in a, okay, I shopped. All right, shoot me. I was getting tires on my car, and I said to my wife, well, we got an hour to kill. Let's go pet some puppies a couple stores over. And we weren't going to get one. I walked in. I saw. I always wanted a Blue Merle Australian Shepherd, and that's what Oyster is. But I was looking at some other Aussies and, you know, not really thinking much of it. And my wife saw a female because I wanted a female Blue Merle Australian Shepherd. And I said, oh, man, look at her. She goes, she's already coming home. I said, wait, what? My wife collapsed like a house of cards before I even got my eyes on her. I said, well, why are you getting her? And my wife said, because I know you want her. And she'd been saying no for years because these dogs shed.
15: Yeah.
14: And she had already agreed to take her home.
15: Really?
14: And so her name in the bin, she was in a crate with a little guy, a little corgi named Shark. And her, and it was Shark and Oyster. And my wife's like, we got to keep the name because she's Australian and you can just call her Oi.
15: Oi. Oi.
14: And so we cleaned her up. They gave her a bath, and I took her home. And I don't know whatever happened to Shark, but the young ladies in the store were naming these dogs after characters from Disney movies. And I guess Oyster was in Little Mermaid or Moana or something. I don't know.
15: Sure.
14: And that's how she got her name.
15: Well, you have you put her picture on your socials?
14: She's got her own Instagram.
15: Oh, does she?
14: It's Oyster the Aussie. On Instagram.
15: Oh, cool.
14: And she's all over my social media.
15: Great, yeah. Great.
14: I don't know how to put her on WHOs, but most people don't care. But
15: oh, I think your listeners will she's definitely
14: the,
15: care.
14: She's the love of my life.
15: Yeah, I know. I know.
14: She. This morning, I left the house, and I drove 3 blocks away, and I turned around and went back and got her. And she was so excited. She jumped in the car, and if you know Aussies, she doesn't have a tail. The whole backside wiggles, you know, and she's just sitting here looking up at me, and I'm just, I'm so lucky that I found her.
15: Now, see, conversely, I used to have a dog named Gladys.
14: Okay.
15: Because
14: love that name.
15: She had a huge tail, and of course, she had a glad ass.
14: Those are weapons, though.
15: Yeah.
14: And then, but they do wiggle them when they're happy.
15: Uh-huh.
14: And because she doesn't have a tail, the whole butt goes, and she literally throws her rear end at you. I mean, she Sarah from our newsroom came in to see her, and Oyster led with her butt. And it's almost like she's saying, scratch it, pet it,
15: aww,
14: touch my butt.
15: Oh, that's great. And, you know, those of us around the radio station are just falling in love with Oyster. Which
14: she just loves everyone.
15: Yeah, she's a lover, that's for sure.
14: The cool thing about her is she's the laziest Aussie on the planet, which is wonderful because if you've ever had one, and I had another one, they are high-energy dogs that are always working.
15: Uh-huh.
14: She's exceedingly smart, confident,
15: yeah,
14: and she's a snuggler, which is not often common with Aussies because they're working.
15: Now, they are exceedingly smart. Have you trained Oyster to do anything?
14: Okay, I have a philosophy on I don't like the bully training.
15: Yeah.
14: So what I did was I taught her to sit, stay, shake, high five, and roll over.
15: She, okay.
14: it was not hard. Like when I got out of the car this morning, all I have to do is say stay while I gather my stuff up. Doors wide open right on Grand Avenue. Uh-huh. And I have no worries that she'll jump out.
15: Wow.
14: Her only weakness is if she comes outside and there's a bunny, she's gone.
15: Oh, okay.
14: But she comes right back. She just chases it around the house and comes right back.
15: What if there's a cat or a rabbit or what you said, a bunny?
14: Just rabbits. She doesn't care about cats.
15: Okay.
14: Or other dogs. She's more likely to run up to other people and to bunnies. Because she knows the only animal she's ever caught was a bird. She grabbed it by its tail feather. I told her to let it go and it flew off.
15: Okay. All right.
14: So she's not out for blood. She just really wants to play. So anyway, that's the story of Oyster. She's not my only dog. I have two others. They're little Bichon poos, because I got a text her asking if she was the only one. Two Bichon poos that are actual brothers, but a year apart. So, but thank you for asking. My wife always says, just ask him about his dog. He'll tell you she's beautiful and smart and blah, blah, blah.
15: Are the other dogs more your wife's dogs?
14: Yeah, kind of, yeah. Because they're little. She likes the little dogs.
15: Mm-hmm.
14: And Humphrey is her guy. He's a little 9-year-old Bichon Poo, weighs about 8 pounds. And then Uno is 12 pounds, and he's 8 years old. He's a little black and white Bichon Poo. So, all right. Before we went to the break, thank you for asking, Jamie. Allow me to
15: spend
14: some time talking about the love of my life. Anyway. Oh, sorry, honey. My wife might be listening. You know what she would tell you?
15: What's that?
14: She would tell you, we know that if the house is on fire, she gets picked up first.
15: Oh.
14: Oh, she's well. And my kids will tell you that, too. But my youngest is just as in love with her as I am. He calls me every day. He's been away at college for 2 weeks, first time away from her. And he calls me all the time, says, FaceTime me and show me the baby.
15: Oh, and that would be Oyster.
14: She's the baby of the house.
15: Well, and you said when he took off for college, Oyster was in his bedroom,
14: laying down, yeah.
15: Yeah, yeah.
14: Yep. Yeah, before we move on to what I wanted to talk about in this segment that I just killed talking about my dog, thank you for indulging me. I apologize. I could go on and on all day about how much I love dogs, but so do you. I know everyone loves them. A couple texts on Lindsay Clancy. There is no law that requires a juror to obey a judge's orders. That's Jim. Are you sure? If a judge tells me to do something, I'm going to do it. He's not telling you. He's not trying to manipulate the verdict. He's telling you have to be respectful and listen to the probable cause argument. He's not saying you must find for her. Another one says, text here says, postpartum depression, I believe, to be a temporary state of mind. So Lindsay Clancy's got to go to prison, not to a mental institution. 1 minute to go. Oh, we have an update. Judge declares mistrial in the Lindsay Clancy case.
15: No surprise there.
14: But we need to dig deep on this juror. If this juror's an activist, this juror's got to go to jail. You know, it'd probably be a 90-day sentence or something. But we got to find out what went on in that jury room. Because now we're going to do this all over again. And in Massachusetts, they are not going to send her to jail. They're crazy up there. They're not like us in the Midwest. They're just not. This should have been a no-brainer, sending Lindsay Clancy to jail. But instead, we're screwing around with millions of dollars in court costs and fees to retry her again. All right, we'll talk more about that coming up. We'll find out more moving forward. You're listening to the Greg Henson Show. Coming up next, Wendy Wild with some details. Oh, you want to do it now, Wendy, or after the break? Because I got to go to a break. All right. Wendy Wild's coming up. She'll tell us what she knows about the mistrial in the Lindsay Clancy case. You're listening to The Greg Henson Show.

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13: All right, we have a mistrial in the Lindsey Clancy case, and let's go to Fox News because they're doing some analysis here.
14: And how do you do so? How do you even begin that process?
15: Well, first of all, this is perfectly bonkers.
14: Good word.
15: The idea. If I was the judge, I would say, let me get this straight. You objected to my not swapping out the alternate. Mm-hmm. Go and you're waiting now to go and file something like this. You're just a bit late on that, pal, and I'm going to go ahead and declare a mistrial. I think a lot of judges would have just said that. You're the one who didn't file before this or even tell me you were thinking of this. The other aspect of this is if you're one number off from the Powerball lottery ticket, you still don't have a winning ticket. Okay, so it may be 11-1, but that is still a mistrial. And I understand the frustration.

0: situation, if this is in fact 11-1 in his favor. But that means that this case is as dead as Dillinger, and this, and it's going to be, that's going to be the result. There's no appellate court that I know of that would say any different. And the reference to it, the Disability Act, was absolutely bizarre,
1: right?
0: I just can't imagine how you're even going to articulate a theory like that. And you got to be real darn careful, because that's bordering, in my view, on the frivolous. And so I don't know what the heck he's going to file in front of that appellate judge, but I expect it's going to have a half-life measured in seconds. Now, once you get a mistrial, the prosecutors don't have to immediately arraign. They could talk about this. Look, they, putting aside the defense efforts here, they still miss by a large margin. I mean, if this is an 11-1 decision against them, the question they have to ask is, you know, do we really think we can get 12 people without a single juror that does not have reasonable doubt, just possibly lost this 11-1? The answer is that most prosecutors would say, let's do it again, particularly a team that really brought together the case in the summation. When I was listening to the summation, I was like, where the heck was that during the trial? That should have your narrative. So they may go again, at least one more time, but there may be discussions here. But they can proceed to a new trial. That is their right, and they're going to, all likelihood.
1: Okay. I want to bring in Shannon Bream, chief legal correspondent and Fox News Sunday anchor. Shannon, this is fascinating. First of all, the appellate court, it may not even get to that point, but it was interesting how Kevin Reddington brought up the Karen Reed case and how they were able to go back and retry that. But that was a different thing, and the prosecution brought it up that, you know, they agreed on charges, just not all the charges. It wasn't like a deadlocked jury where nobody agreed and they could not prove beyond a reasonable doubt the case.
2: Yeah, and a couple things, Julie, that stuck out to me. First of all, that call that the defense team had, let's see if there are charges that they did agree on, and the prosecution absolutely objected to that.
1: Right.
2: So there's so much we do not know about what has gone on behind the scenes, if they've agreed to anything, what they disagree on, and exactly what the breakdown is on whether this would be great for the defense or not. They certainly feel like it is, reading the tea leaves. But I had to do a little quick research on that 211-3 motion, because I never practiced in Massachusetts, wasn't familiar with it. It apparently is a motion that will only go to a Supreme Court justice for the state Supreme Court there in Massachusetts. Apparently, there's one justice who is the gatekeeper for that process. So it sounds like that's where Reddington is going to try to go now and see if he has any luck with that one state Supreme Court justice to get any kind of stay or to hold off this mistrial, which the judge seems intent on settling this thing, having, you know, advised the jury, gone through things. We're days and days into this, and we always know, you know, a Friday going into a weekend for a jury, they want to get things done. It sounds like this judge has said, listen, we've done everything that we can. I'm going to give you an hour to try this 211-3 motion. And so this should be wrapped up one way or the other today, possibly.
1: Yeah, and it's also Labor Day weekend. I mean, just add that into the whole mix, right? But, you know, Kevin Reddington had originally said, okay, look, the judge asked him, how long do you need? He said, tomorrow. I'll come back tomorrow. Well, tomorrow's Saturday, so he obviously wasn't thinking. But either way, if he were to actually get this to an appellate court, what are the chances of that happening? I mean, it seems like that's a desperate attempt, and it's never going to get to an appellate court. And so, therefore, the Supreme Court would never try this.
2: Yeah, I mean, this motion is kind of that Hail Mary that you guys have been talking about, to go to that Supreme Court justice there at the state level in Massachusetts. And apparently it sounds like it's a framework to set up with that one justice who was on duty for that time to be the gatekeeper, to be the one who would examine this. So I would imagine that they would make a decision pretty quickly, because this sounds like an emergency procedure that's relatively rare and streamlined. But having not practiced in Massachusetts, maybe someone on the ground knows better than I do.
1: Yeah.
2: But it sounds like a very long shot.
1: How hard is it to get a stay? I mean, because he got an hour. He wanted a day. He got an hour.
2: Yeah, sometimes you can get a stay at least to let the dust settle so that a judge or justice can look through what's before them. But the stay could be very brief. It could be denied altogether. It'll just depend on whether that justice that this motion gets to thinks that there's something worth considering there.
1: Yeah.
2: So a stay could be super brief. It could be a day or two or through the weekend. We'll just have to wait and see.
1: Karen Reed, that case obviously keeps getting compared here. Different in many ways, but similar in the sequestering of the jury. What do you think the judge did, right or wrong, when it came to that decision? Do you believe it was the right decision to not sequester this jury? Same as they did with Karen Reed.
2: Yeah, a lot of folks have thought that it was not helpful that you didn't. And because there was so much of an outpouring of public sentiment on this, on TikTok, on social media, I mean, there at the courthouse, it's really tough when jurors are going to be bombarded on every side and you're sending them home with these machines in their pockets, these phones that can be interrupted and bombarded with texts and social media and things all the time, news updates, really tough. I mean, the judge calls them in each day. Have you looked at anything? No, goes through that whole process. Mm-hmm. But gosh, in 2026, it seems like to a lot of, you know, potential critics out there that sequestration may have been the better route.
1: I would understand that, you know, a defense attorney obviously wants to make sure that the jury is sequestered, especially in a case that receives so much publicity like this one. They're coming in on an honor system. I mean, they're asked every morning, did you look at your phone? Did you talk to anybody? They all say no. But how do you know? And if there's a woman whose life is on the line, her children are dead, and their verdict is going to dictate the rest of these people's lives. How do you trust these strangers who are sitting on a jury that they're telling the truth? What if they did look at their phones? There's no way of knowing if you don't sequester them. That's the question. Yeah. I don't understand.
2: It's really tough, and we are so bombarded, all of us. Even when you're not looking for something, it will pop up many times on your phone. It's got to be an extreme exercise in discipline, but we trust them that they are telling the truth and that jurors do a really difficult job. We've asked a lot of this jury, and I really do hope that we get the backstory on a lot of their deliberations and whoever's willing to talk if the judge does not block them from doing that at some point.
1: All right, Shannon Bream, stand by. Thank you so much. I'm going to bring Paul Morrow back, attorney and Fox News contributor. Paul, the sequestering of the jury, something that, you know, has happened before in the Karen Reed case. They were not sequestered either.
3: All right, let me explain what I think is going on here. So the judge was going to declare a mistrial. Okay, the judge said we'll go ahead, we'll declare the mistrial, and we'll, you know, decide what to do next. The defense attorney then said, hold on, he thinks he's got an 11 to 1 in his favor, whatever that might mean, whether it means reason of insanity, whether it means full acquittal, whatever, which it's not. So he said to the judge, but you didn't allow me to get rid of that juror yesterday. And he said, well, you had all day to file an appeal and you didn't. So I'm going to give you a 1 hour stay before we wrap this up. So that's where we are now. I'm not a lawyer, but I think the defense now has an hour to try to get some relief from the state Supreme Court, is what they were explaining, to see if they can throw that juror off, put an alternate juror in.
4: So it's not a done deal yet.
3: They said it'll be wrapped up today one way or the other. I don't know what that meant. But if they get another juror in there, we'll see. The thing about the other juror, the other juror is holding out to convict, it sounds like, which makes in my book that person a hero. It's not the other way around. This person who's holding out, if the defense is reading this correctly, and he did see the note yesterday that was given to the judge, so he shouldn't know, but it appears that he does know that they're at 11 to 1 to not convict her for murder. So this holdout is a hero in my book, because he's going to make sure this woman does not get off. All right, we'll try to explain more coming up next. We'll pop into Fox if they have any more breaking news for you. 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The number is 515-284-1040, or you can get text to me at 81530. 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
3: With a one-hour stay, let me explain to the best of my ability as a not expert on law. I'm not an expert. So what has happened was the jury came back. There's one holdout. The defense thinks it's 11-1 in their favor. I don't know what that is. It could be reason of insanity. It could be acquittal. It could be, I think, manslaughter. I think there were five possible verdicts. So the defense thinks it's in their favor. Yesterday, there was a note sent by the jury. This was late in the afternoon yesterday to the judge saying, there's a juror here who is not willing to follow the rules on reasonable doubt. Which means that led the defense, and the defense lawyer did see the note. That led him to jump up to the judge and say, let's get rid of that juror and get an alternate. He thinks he's got an 11-1 advantage. I don't know that for a fact, but he seems to know it. He does not want a mistrial because he thinks he's close to getting her the best possible deal. Okay? He thinks he's got one person standing in the way. So, today, the jury came back and said, nope, no movement. 2.5 hours today, nothing's happening. It's the same thing. This one person is holding out. And if this person is holding out for murder, God love him. Because this woman killed her kid. If she had chest hair, she would be going to the chair. Don't kid yourself. Instead, we're talking about letting her off because there's a massive double standard in the justice system. So, the judge declares a mistrial, then pauses it because the defense said, but you didn't let me replace that juror. And the judge said, you had all day to file an appeal and you didn't. I'm going to give you 1 hour. That's the best I can interpret what's going on right now. It's fascinating. Some of this, Fox News was saying, is just unprecedented. So he's got an hour to go shop for a Supreme Court justice who's on call in the state of Massachusetts to get that juror thrown off. I don't know how that works. If you do, I'm all ears. 515-284-1040. A couple of texts. The criminal was the doctor who gave her all those prescriptions. I don't believe that. I think there were only three of them left in her system when she did this. I don't believe that at all. Another texter says, send Lindsey Clancy and the holdout juror to jail. We'll feel the same way if it's revealed there's one voting guilty and 11 not guilty. Okay, I think by everything you're hearing, the one holding out is saying guilty. Okay, and that is that jurist's prerogative. He's allowed to do, he or she is allowed to do whatever they want. And I got to be honest, being a one-person jury standing there and holding out against 11 people has got to be difficult. If you ever seen the movie 12 Angry Men, you know what I'm talking about. It gets loud. It gets heated. People try to pressure you. People try to cajole you into changing your vote. Because let's face it, it's Labor Day weekend. Everyone wants to just be done with this and go home. Now, they also brought up the fact that these jurors aren't sequestered. They know that there are protesters out front. These jurors are looking at writing books. Two of them showed up wearing pink, which means they definitely saw those women out front protesting in Lindsey Clancy's favor. Another texter says, can you imagine the pressure that will be on that alternate juror to go along with the rest? Glad it's not me. One thing you should know about me as we get to know each other, I would love to be that one juror. I'm always laying for a fight, man. If they were coming at me, I would just smile and say, she's going to the chair or we're going to get a mistrial because I'm not letting her go live a life in a loony bin and maybe get out in 30 years. She murdered three kids in cold blood. End of tweet. Seriously. I wouldn't budge either. I think if this person is a holdout that kept this from being not an acquittal, but by reason of insanity or a lesser charge, that person is a hero, and I will buy that person's book because I want to know what went down. I imagine there's 12 angry leftists on this jury and one moderate to conservative person saying, mm-mm, rule of law, we can't continue to go down this road, because the Kieran Reed trial, they couldn't convict her either, and she eventually got off. Now, I don't think there's any way in God's green earth Lindsay Clancy, quote unquote, gets off. She admitted she did it. She's either going to the loony bin or she's going to jail. She's not getting off. But going to the loony bin means in 30 years we go, oh, she's rehabilitated, send her home. I just don't think that can ever happen. Another texter said, just because she had 13 bottles of meds in her cabinet does not mean she was supposed to take all 13. I have no idea what she was supposed to take and what she wasn't supposed to take. And I don't know how it got to the point where she was left alone with her kids. Anyway, we're going to have a lot to talk about this for the coming days and weeks. Because frankly, this is crazy. This is crazy. Stay right here. We'll get you all the information you need on this trial and what happens next. I am out of here. I'm going to finish my stuff, go home for the weekend, barbecue, and watch a ton of football. Have yourself a great long weekend. We'll see you back here Tuesday.
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6: This is a Fox News alert. A surprise in Massachusetts. I'm Lisa Brady. At the Lindsay Clancy murder trial, the jury telling the judge again they are deadlocked, and the judge was set to pull the plug.
23: Over the defendant's objection, I'm going to declare a mistrial at this point.
6: Judge William Sullivan rejecting a defense argument that he still had the option to send the jury back for more deliberations one more time. But before the jury could be brought back in for a mistrial to be officially declared.
23: As they're walking in, you're asking for this. I'm just trying to find out what it is that you're asking for.
24: What
23: that's
24: I'm asking
23: all
24: for is time to file a single right. justice appeal for this travesty. That's what I'm asking for.
6: Defense attorney Kevin Reddington wanting a different judge to hear his arguments about a holdout juror he wanted removed, accusing that person of refusing to follow the law on reasonable doubt. Judge Sullivan giving him 1 hour, essentially pausing everything on day 7 of deliberations. The judge also rejecting a defense effort to have the jury polled for potential verdicts on any charges after their note about the deadlock today said it's with a heavy heart they cannot come to a unanimous decision. Clancy is using an insanity defense in the killing of her three young children. The jury has been allowed to consider lesser counts of second-degree murder and manslaughter. A much better jobs report than economists were expecting. 162,000 jobs created in August after a loss in July, which has been revised to a gain of 23,000 jobs.
7: Now, we did see a rise in construction jobs, up 22,000 in August. This fits the message the White House is pushing, that investments will mean a jobs boom in manufacturing. We're seeing that rise of 16,000 jobs, and this could be the turning of the corner for those investments turning into jobs.
6: Fox Business's Edward Lawrence at the White House. President Trump posting, you haven't seen anything yet. Democrats argue his agenda is not working. 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
16: Well, on behalf of the Knupp family, we would like to say thank you to everyone coming out, to who nominated us. Very humbled, and I've followed this award for a long time, and I knew Gary Wergen. So very honored for this. We're here in Southeast Iowa. It is hotter than Hades. The crops are maturing very, very fast from Sunday afternoon through today. I think we'll be harvesting probably in 10 or 11 days now.
17: You know, I was at the Farm Progress Show for the last 3 days, and we talk about how the crops are drying down. I think I was drying down as well. It's been a little on the humid side. I don't remember when we've had humidity like this late in the season.
16: It whether it's El Nino or La Nina or whatever, I don't know, but I really don't care for this stuff.
17: Yeah, I'd say don't invite either one of them back if that's what's causing it. So, hey, a little bit of, on your farming operation. Tell me about your livestock operation.
16: So, we currently today we are contract production for Eicherberger Milling out of Wayland.
17: Yep. Yep.
16: Prior to that, we were with Tri-Oak Foods for 29 and a half years. And in 74 is when my brother and I sold out our 400-head sow farrow to finish and walked away from it from disease. And contract finishing has been good. We've bulldozed all of our old buildings down, built all new ones. And the manure is sometimes a pain in the neck. But financially, it is a gold mine.
17: We have talked about that before, that sometimes that is a profit center coming out of that hog building. Now, we're going to visit with your family throughout the next half hour anyway here, and because this is a family operation. I believe a sixth generation, is that right?
16: I am the sixth generation, my brother and I, my daughters, and my brother's three sons are the seventh generation, and my grandson and my nephew had a little son Christmas Day. They are the eighth generation to be in Washington County.
17: How about that? Well, Marianne, I want to ask you a little bit about the farm and running a bunch of farm kids around and getting them convinced to come back to agriculture.
19: Well, it wasn't hard. Both our daughters are very involved. They have
0: their own hog shed, actually, investment-wise. Very interested in being part of the farm and continue to be. So they know what's going on all the time. They know what we plan for the future, and hopefully they'll continue on.
17: I want to talk to this young lady right here. What's your name?
1: Jen Knupp.
17: Jen, how are you doing?
1: I'm good. How are you?
17: Jen, are you going to be involved in family farming operation?
1: Yes. So, you know, besides what we have going on here with the next generation, where I currently live, southeast of Colfax, my husband and I are continuing his family farm operations, as well as some things on the cattle side.
17: Been around your husband for quite a while.
1: Oh boy, sorry.
17: Back to his teaching days, current teaching days, I guess.
1: Yes.
17: As well. In fact, yes. He was running around here a little bit ago.
1: Yep. He's wrangling the kids right now.
17: Yeah. Well, good deal. I want to talk to your sister.
1: Thank you.
17: Over here. Hey, thank you. We'll talk to you guys again. Sounds coming
1: good.
17: Up here in just a little bit. But this is Courtney, correct?
2: Yes, good morning.
17: Courtney, we have talked to you in different positions involved in agriculture, and you have a new position now. Tell me a little bit about what you're going to be doing.
2: I am. I'm honored to be joining the United Soybean Board October 1st as their new chief executive officer, and I'm currently transitioning to do so and move to St. Louis and work for the great soybean farmers that we represent and work on demand, research, and education.
17: How about that? So you're going to move to St. Louis?
2: Correct.
17: And is this the checkoff arm of soybeans?
2: It is. It is the checkoff. It is our 35th anniversary of the creation of the soybean checkoff, so it's a really exciting time for our growers, and we can look back on all the great things that we've done for this commodity, crop demand, and customers we've gained here and abroad.
17: Well, thank you for hosting us today as a part of the family hosting us.
2: It is such an honor. Thank you for recognizing farmers. Like my dad, we're just honored to be a part of it.
17: You bet. Hey, we're going to talk to the Knupp family again here in just a few minutes. Right now, though, we need to get Dwayne out of the Farm Beat.
18: Now, here's the latest from the Farm Beat.
19: The U.S. Grains and Bioproducts Council's new chairman is Jay Reiners, a producer from Nebraska, a veteran of overseas travel. Reiners talked about what he's looking forward to during his year in the chairman's seat.
20: Being able to see our overseas customers supply not only great quality grains and DDGs and also ethanol to supply their markets. I've been overseas quite a few times, but to be able to see their people enjoy the fruits of the American farmers' productivity. Let's face it, we have the greatest farmers on the face of the earth. Whatever I can do to help Grains Council export more and more of what we produce here, it's a benefit to the American farmer.
19: His motivation to get involved at the leadership level started during his first trip overseas to meet with U.S. grain customers.
20: Ever since I took a grain export mission to Mexico in 2016, I was just getting on Nebraska Corn Board at the time, and I was heavily involved in NCGA. Trade has always excited me just to see where my product goes. As farmers, we get tunnel vision, and we just sell our corn to the co-op. Well, where do they sell it to, and where does it end up? And after being in Mexico in 2016, it was a real eye-opener, and that really sparked the interest in international trade and been involved with Grains Council ever since.
19: His chairman's theme this year is feeding and fueling the world, and Reiners talked about what it means to him.
20: I chose that theme because we do feed and fuel the world. We have the greatest farmers on the face of the earth. We produce overabundantly as stocks to use ratio or carry out, however you want to look at it. You see those every month from USDA. We have an excess abundant supply of great quality grains that we need to get moved out of the country. And that's part of it. And then ethanol. So many countries, Vietnam, Thailand, Southeast Asia, and Japan, look how fast they're embracing ethanol. Vietnam and Philippines jumping to E20. And we got Southeast Asian countries 5 years ago, they said ethanol was the worst thing ever. Now they've totally embraced it. And then, you know, we have Canada to the north is our number one customer. They take a third of our exports.
19: Again, that is Jay Reiners of Nebraska. He's the new U.S. Grains and Bioproducts Council chairman.
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19: It is 11:16. Welcome back to the Big Show. And boy, great conversation going on right now down in Washington County. Congratulations to Mark and Mary, Marianne Knupp for, was receiving the, Oregon Good Farm Neighbor Award today. That'll actually be presented here in about 15 minutes right now, right down in Washington County. And boy, what a legacy, farm that stretches back 170 years. I mean, we're talking going back to, 1854. And I know Bob's going to talk to, the Knupps more about that coming up here, throughout the Big Show today. But yeah, congratulations to Mark and Marianne Knupp down in Washington County. They will be the latest recipient, number 217, the 217th recipients of the Oregon Good Farm Neighbor Award. And again, that presentation will be done by Iowa Secretary of Agriculture Mike Nagy coming up here at about 12 o'clock. The markets right now, they're trading mostly lower in the corn and soybeans. We'll have a look at those markets coming up here in just a little bit. Live cattle also trading lower right now. Feeder cattle are lower, and hogs are trading lower as well. Soybean meal is down 10 cents a ton. Oil's down 1.25 cents a pound. Now the wheat contract's down 18.25 cents, and oats down a quarter penny. So again, a complete look at the markets coming up here shortly. We'll head back down to Washington County and check back in with Bob Quinn coming up on the Big Show.

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17: 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Bob Quinn of The Big Show today, and we are celebrating Oregon Good Farm Neighbor Award winner number 217. How about that? We're in Washington County. We are on the Nup Family Farm, and I am surrounded by some young folks who are involved in this operation and involved in farming, and we want to find out a little bit more about what they do. What's your name?
18: Tanner Nup.
17: Tanner, I remember, it's been a while back now, but I remember you leading a steer maybe in the governor's charity steer show. Am I remembering that right?
18: Yeah, 2014, Iowa Bankers Association sponsored the calf with Mike Pearson leading it. We won the People's Choice Award for pretty outstanding a crowd coming from Washington County.
17: Well, it was an outstanding steer you had in that show as well. So tell me a little bit about what you do here in the operation.
18: I run the trucking business. I've been running it since 2021. And then my uncle and I, Mark, we both share, split, joint custody of all of our row crop operation together.
17: So let me ask you this real quick then. How's the row crop operation? You're racing towards maturity, are you?
18: I would say everything will be black layered by tonight. It's been an extremely hot and humidity this week, so I'd say a lot of things will be black layered. Should put us about 34% going into tomorrow morning. That's right at 8 days away.
17: 8 days away. How about that? Got our calculator right down to it. Well, it's been a warm one here. When's the last time it rained?
18: We got 5.5 inches two Wednesdays ago, and it made it a mess, but everything came out pretty strong from it.
17: Well, that sounded like you probably needed it at that time as well. I'm going to talk to another young fella here. What's your name?
19: Jared Holmes.
17: And Jared, I understand you're one of the livestock guys here.
19: Yep. And I like to bank my community service hours here at the farm. So I'm only here for what are we having for lunch and hors d'oeuvres afterwards, and just go where they tell me to go.
17: You'd be here all afternoon.
19: That's
17: then.
19: Exactly right. I'm a sucker for a free meal.
17: Yeah. Well, you're a young guy involved in lots of things. You certainly could be. What keeps you involved and engaged in farming?
19: Oh, just the passion of farming and the struggles behind it. I mean, I think the most important thing is to have an extra securities of cash flow, and that's probably a challenge of the generation that we have. The profit margins aren't there, so it's important to try to use your resources and do other things. Tanner and I are both involved in trucking, heavily on the livestock transport side of things. So we kind of, everybody's got a lane, and you get in where you fit in and try to find opportunities elsewhere to make it sustainable for everybody, and kind of keeping the farm at the base, the golden child of it, and understanding and knowing where you're at, that, you know, sometimes the financials work, sometimes they don't, so you got to utilize your resources and your brain power to really get all the pieces of the puzzle to fit together.
17: Well, we certainly like having you young guys involved in agriculture, and we're certainly glad you're finding a way to stay involved in agriculture. I want to talk to this other fella standing in front of me. What's your name?
20: Austin Nup.
17: Austin, what do you do here in the farm?
20: So I'm kind of under Jared's umbrella as well, kind of do wherever I can help. And Tanner and Mark kind of lead the charge on the row crop. I own some of the hog sheds and manage those, and truck hogs and livestock like my brothers. And then more of a seasonal help type of guy in the row crop operation.
17: I should have asked at the beginning, ballpark age. What do you guys, how old are you?
20: So I'm 32, Tanner'd be 31, and Jared'd be 36, 38, that's close, right. Yeah, 36.
17: These are still very young people involved in agriculture. You may not think of yourself as being young, but you are on the very young end of the demographics of Iowa agriculture. We love having you guys involved in Iowa agriculture. I'm going to talk to a fella right here as well. What's your name?
21: Zeus Nup.
17: Zeus, what are you up to?
1: the second oldest because my brother's here, Bob.
17: He heard us talking about age. He kind of leaned in there, and he's wondering where he was going to stand with these young fellas. I always tell him that, with age comes all the knowledge.
1: I'm thinking of an answer, Bob. Every day the sun shines, and we make hay when the sun shines.
17: Well, you've been making a lot of hay then. I got to tell you, the sun has been shining strong here in Washington County.
1: We appreciate you coming down. Very prestigious day. I wish my dad could be here.
17: You know,
1: But thank you.
17: Well, and we're blessed to be able to do what we do on a day in, day out basis as well. We have presented 217 Worgen Good Farm Neighbor Awards, and every family's winners. I'll tell you, they always talk about, well, maybe we don't deserve to be a good farm neighbor, but you do. And it's what you're doing here, and there's lots of people standing around here waiting to congratulate you and say hello. So I can tell you right now that you're a very deserving operation. So thank you guys for coming by. We're going to talk to you again coming up here. We're talking about, you bet, we're talking about Worgen Good Farm Neighbor Award number 217. Secretary of Agriculture Mike Nag is in the house, and we're going to be talking with him because he's the one that actually makes the presentation to the Knupp family. Coming up, we're in Washington County. We are celebrating the Worgen Good Farm Neighbor Award. Now, coming up, we're also going to take a look at what's going on weather-wise. I can tell you it's hot. Doesn't take a meteorologist for that. It's on the warm side, though, and we are going to be talking about markets as well. That is all ahead on today's edition of the Big Show. Bob Quinn and Dwayne Murley. Dwayne will be keeping us updated on markets. That's all coming up on the Big Show.

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9: Hey, we are celebrating the Working Good Fire Neighbor Award winner number 217. Bob Quinn, the big show today, and co-hosted by Secretary of Agriculture, Mike
10: Nag. Hey, Bob, you're by the air conditioner. I'm with you all day.
9: Hey, I saw a picture of you during the Farm Progress Show.
10: Yes, sir.
9: Which was like being on the surface of the sun for a couple days.
10: Yeah.
9: It was warm. I saw a picture of you, and you had a big chunk of pie, and you had a big chunk of ice cream on top of it.
10: Yeah.
9: Bring that with you?
10: Nothing says, no, actually, but nothing says Farm Progress Show like going to see the pie lady, and they do the homemade ice cream thing right along with it, and she's a Choose Iowa member, by the way, and I absolutely love it. They're sourcing ingredients locally, and you got to close your day out. Just like I do at the fair, you got to close it out with pie and ice cream at the Farm Progress
9: Show. I saw in the window Lily's face.
10: Yes.
9: Checking out.
10: Lily's so special. Lily Brew, the daughter
9: of the pie lady.
10: The pie lady, who works very, very much, works a lot with the business there. She was our Choose Iowa intern this past summer, so we really got a chance to know Lily and just really appreciate her and their family. Great farm family, right?
9: Yeah, oh, absolutely. I would say we have a farm family here that I've talked to all the young folks that are involved in this farming operation. And, you know, you talk about passing it on to the next generation. The next generation is here. This is a sixth generation, soon to be eighth generation family farm.
10: You know, and that's what strikes me about what Mark and Marianne, and really what Mark's brother and their parents, they've always had this idea of the next generation. And you and I, we talk about this all the time, how livestock can be such an important part of that. But they've gone beyond with the trucking, with the land, obviously, and always thinking to the future, wanting there to be something that the next generation can really own and take possession of and be a part of, and not just wait till the next generation's gone to get their chance, but to get their chance now. I mean, you've got young members of this family that are in the driver's seat here, and I just love that. That has to be intentional. The Nupps are showing how to do that.
9: They also, I asked the young guys, I said, you know, you could be involved in anything else in the world. What are you doing? So, well,

0: we want to be involved in the family farm, but that sometimes means off-farm jobs.
1: Yeah.
0: And so they've started their trucking firm, and you know, they're bringing income back into the farming operation. I want to talk about the hog operation here in the state of Iowa.
1: Well,
0: we're in pig country.
1: We are in Washington County. You know, I just looked at some numbers as I was coming down just to refresh. You know, you're talking about over like $1.5 billion in ag sales coming out of this one county. But the special thing about it is not just that it's we produce corn and soybean. It has always been. The true story, the true magic of Iowa agriculture is that we add value. Good grief, last night I was over in Carroll County, had a couple conversations with folks about new products and trying to use what are currently waste streams coming out of our ethanol plants to continue to add value back to our communities. I mean, this is what we do here in Iowa. We try to add value. Livestock production, pork producers absolutely do that. Washington County is a great place. They show that. Look at the economic activity. Look at the communities. Look at the rural towns in this county, and you know that there's got an impact. By the way, back on the, you know, trying to bring in some additional revenue, that trucking business, that's like on-farm, off-farm revenue, right? I mean, it's associated with the business. You got to get creative. And I see so much energy and passion out there in young folks. They see opportunity. I think sometimes we get this small view of agriculture. We need to have a big view of agriculture, what's possible. And with a bunch of hard work and ownership, man, good things can happen. We're seeing that right here.
0: We say a lot on the big show that clean water in Iowa starts here.
1: Yeah.
0: We're in Washington County.
1: Yes.
0: And I can tell you clean water in Iowa practices start here. That's one of the things they talk about, Secretary Nag, when you come in, is we're leaders in pork production, and we have so many acres of corn and soybeans, and we're the state leader in cover crop planting.
1: Yeah, and I got an update for you on that. And by the way, really, Washington County was one of the – there are some incredibly innovative farmers down here that started on cover crops and have taught the rest of the state how to do this. I just had an update this morning. We gave an update during Farm Progress Show. We have blown through a record in terms of cover crop cost share in the state of Iowa. Last year, we did $18 million in cover crop cost share. As of today, we have $32 million worth of cover crop cost share applications that are currently in, and we're not shutting it off until next Wednesday. The governor was able to find us a few extra dollars. I told her we had record demand, and she says, go further. And so we have now surpassed 1 million acres that have been enrolled in that one cost share program. These are huge numbers. We're stretching the legs of that program. What I want to show is that when resources are available, farmers will step up and do these practices, and we're seeing it all across the state. In the greater Des Moines watershed, north of the Des Moines area, those 22 counties, we had a goal. And that's been an area that's been behind on cover crop adoption. About 100,000 acres cost shared there last year. We've already exceeded that. We wanted to double it. We've tripled it. And I think we might quadruple it here before next Wednesday. Huge momentum on cover crops in the state of Iowa.
0: We're looking at some of the projects, and you're concentrating. I'm not saying you. It's a department. I understand that. And it's an overall state effort. But we're concentrating on that Des Moines watershed, yep, and then also that Cedar Rapids,
1: correct,
0: watershed.
1: Correct. We're looking at, you know, we drew a boundary around that. It's the North Raccoon and the Des Moines. We call it the Greater Des Moines Watershed, 22 counties north of Des Moines. And look, this came out of the legislative session. We passed what we call the farm to faucet approach, which is, let's move beyond the blame game. Let's invest in our water treatment infrastructure in big cities and in small communities. Let's do more water monitoring. And then let's also invest more in the practices that are working, again, like cover crops, like buffers, like this working lands program that we've been talking a lot about, and also doing some nitrate soil testing to try to help inform the new NFACT tool at Iowa State University. Again, just trying to layer all these pieces together, and so that's where we're really targeting those 22 counties and then the middle Cedar above Cedar Rapids as well. We're working all across the state, but we are bringing some additional focus to those two areas.
0: You also have a program, I was talking to Ben Gleason about it, where you want farmers to do some soil testing,
1: yep,
0: post-harvest,
1: right,
0: so they kind of know where they're at with fertilizer that might be left there for next year's crop.
1: Correct. And this is not to say, hey, soil testing's new. It is not. We all know that. But what this is really trying to look at is that nitrate. What we're trying to get our arms around is the residual nitrate. You and I both know that there's the amount of naturally occurring or mineralized, you know, nitrate in the soil. You can have, I was with Mike Castellano yesterday from Iowa State, you can have as much as 150 pounds of available nitrogen in that top foot of topsoil, just because of if it's a warm year, a warm, wet year, like we've had this year in some places. Shouldn't you want to know that when you're getting your fertilizer plan together for next year? It's economically, it's important. You don't want to over-apply. Environmentally, it's important, too. So this is all about that effort to help farmers continue to know more and then take action. And we're doing that across that 22 and the 4-county area as well.
0: Speaking of fertilizer, it has been pointed out today a couple times the value of pig manure.
1: What did Mark call it? Gold, I think, or something like that.
0: Actually, and kind of leaning on the fact that, yes, that is definitely a revenue source for a livestock operation. Stick around. We're going to talk to you a little bit later on. You have an award to present as well. We're here honoring the Knupp family with the Worgen Good Farm Neighbor Award. We need to get Dwayne out on the Farm Beat.
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3: Over the past month, corn basis to September futures fell by as much as 27 cents per bushel across the eastern corn belt, with the only gains limited to 5 cents. Soybean basis movement was more variable. Losses reached 24 cents a bushel, while gains were as high as 20 cents. Josh Strine, a graduate research assistant in agricultural economics at Purdue University, said the corn basis took a hit.
4: Corn basis weakened in 30 of 41 crop reporting districts between the third week of July and the third week of August. While the region-wide weakening broke the trend of gains that had built through summer, it aligned with historical season patterns. Basis weakened the most in southeast Indiana, where it fell by 27 cents per bushel to reach negative 32 cents. That is the weakest basis in the district for this time of year since the 2009-2010 crop year. Sharp declines extended across the southern parts of Indiana, Illinois, and Ohio, consistent with the 20 cent per bushel decrease in basis along the Ohio River. Ohio's picture was more mixed. Central Ohio weakened just 3 cents to positive 17 cents, sitting 17 cents above its 3-year historical average. However, East Central Ohio fell by 22 cents over the past month to negative 16 cents, now 30 cents below its historical average.
3: Iowa corn basis saw the biggest negative numbers.
4: Iowa corn basis remained the weakest market in the 5-state area. Northeast Iowa ended the period at negative 40 cents per bushel, 51 cents below its 3-year historical average. Iowa ethanol plant basis averaged negative 18 cents, 50 cents below its historical average. However, Iowa's movement was among the most stable. 6 of Iowa's 9 districts had modest gains over the month. As other markets fell and Iowa held steady, the gap between Iowa and the rest of the region narrowed heading into September.
3: Soybean basis saw stronger numbers.
4: Turning to soybeans, basis in 17 crop reporting districts strengthened in 23 weekend. The largest move came out of Iowa. West Central and Southwest Iowa each gained 24 cents per bushel, ending the period with cash prices above futures. Several Western Iowa districts recorded their highest basis level for this time of year in over a decade. The Iowa soybean processor market amplified this trend. Basis increased by 41 cents per bushel to positive 43 cents per bushel.
3: Soybean gains were more modest and scattered outside of Iowa.
4: Indiana and Ohio posted the strongest movements. The soybean basis map looks meaningfully different from July. The most dramatic shift was in the western Iowa, which moved into positive territory for the first time this crop year.
3: Again, that is Josh Strine, a graduate research assistant in agricultural economics at Purdue University.
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3: It is 11:47. Welcome back to the Big Show. Sunshine for the rest of the day today, and sounds like the sun is shining down in Washington County today. The Knupp family will receive the Work and Good Farm Neighbor Award coming up here in a short 15 minutes, and that'll be presented by Iowa Secretary of Agriculture Mike Nag right at 12 o'clock today. But again, sunshine high today around 96 degrees, but what we're really watching are the heat indexes around 103 today. And then a heat index value tomorrow around 105. So definitely something to keep in mind as we see temperatures here in the mid to upper 90s over the next couple days. And looking even ahead to Labor Day, sunny with a high around 89. So warm weather right on through the weekend and into the first part of next week. We're going to check back in with Bob Quinn down in Washington County. He's with the Knupp family today on The Big Show.
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10: This is a nitrogen-focused sampling. Midwest Lab just does the analysis, and then it gets back to that landowner. We like to do it as, you know, post-harvest, obviously, and as close to any fall application as possible.
0: You mentioned that you have some targeted areas you're looking to get some samples into, Ben. What's that area?
10: We have four counties in the Middle Cedar, so Benton, Blackhawk, Grundy, and Tama. And then 22 counties in the Greater Des Moines Watershed program area.
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0: We are speaking farm today in Washington County, Iowa. The Knupp family receiving Worgen Good Farm Neighbor Award winner number 217. Pat McGonigal is with me after a worldwide tour at the Iowa State Fair. Pat, we're on a pork producer's farm, so number one, congratulations to these guys in the pork industry. They're doing a whale of a job with pork production.
32: Yeah, Bob, the Knupp family is doing a great job here, and particularly in Washington County. That's a big part of it. You know, this is one of our larger county in pork production, and not only in Iowa, but in the country. And so it's really for the Knupps to be a part of that. Congratulations to them doing a great job in a great area.
0: Well, pork production is huge in this county and in every county in the state of Iowa. I mean, it's one of the underpinnings of agriculture. When we talk about animal agriculture, you talk about pork.
32: Yeah, and I mean, a couple of key things. One is there's about 120,000 jobs in the state of Iowa depend on the pork industry. So it's an important economic engine. The other part of it is what we do. We turn corn and add value to that. Yeah. And then return the nutrients back to the field to raise corn. And I think that's that system, that production cycle, is healthy for the state, and it creates a lot of value and economic impact, too.
0: Well, we're having a great time with a pork-producing family here, and they have other opportunities for income. We have learned, Pat, that the manure is also a very valuable product that we may not always think about.
32: Yeah, I mean, that's the one thing about the pig. It creates a lot of economic activity, whether it's manure that's going back onto the field. We need truckers. We need vet techs, feed mill, certainly the people that work in processing plants. So that whole machine is tied together, and it's very important. And we're one of the key places in the world that does a great job of producing fine, high-quality pork products that go to 110 or 120 different countries.
0: And thousands of people during the Great Iowa State Fair.
32: Yeah, and we're blessed with the pork tent at the fair. I just heard a report this morning we did like 70 or 80,000 total pork servings. So thanks to the team, the volunteers, and the fair for allowing us to be a part of it.
0: Thanks to you guys. Thanks to you, what you do with the Iowa Pork Producers, Pat. Pat McGonigal with us. 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
1: right now.
0: How are you doing?
1: I'm good. How are you?
0: This is a big deal. We have a room full of people. We have more than a room full of people. In fact, if this was a county fair, this would be a full county fair.
1: Yeah, we've got a good crowd down here in Washington. It's a good testament to the Knupp family and what good neighbors they are.
0: We're going to be looking over your shoulder here throughout the afternoon and into tomorrow because you post all the pictures from here as well.
1: Exactly. You can follow along on our Facebook page, Support Farmers, and check those out. And then head on over to our website. If you know a family that's deserving of a Good Farm Neighbor Award, it's time to start thinking about next year's awards. We're on 217, so hoping to have a few more next year after we had 15 this year. So again, if you know a good livestock family that's producing and doing well in their community and with their stewardship, head on over to Good Farm Neighbors Award page on our website, supportfarmers.com.
0: 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We're going to talk more with the Knupp family. Secretary of Agriculture Mike Nagg going to make a presentation coming up here on The Big Show.

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3: Trial on hold on Lisa Brady. The jury at the Lindsey Clancy murder trial in Massachusetts remains deadlocked, sending the note to a judge earlier today.
4: And the question is, it is with a heavy heart that we report we are unable to come to a unanimous decision and will not be able to.
3: And Judge William Sullivan was about to bring in the jury and declare a mistrial when defense attorney Kevin Reddington argued the jury could be sent back for one more round of deliberations. The judge rejected that and a defense push for the jury to be polled for possible agreement on any charge, including lesser counts of second-degree murder or manslaughter. But Reddington was granted time for an emergency appeal to a different judge after his arguments that a holdout juror should be removed over questions about following the law on reasonable doubt.
4: It's just a request for the stay of the declaration of the mistrial.
3: The judge allowing 1 hour, which is now expired, so a holding pattern continues. A hiring surge in August with 162,000 jobs created, triple what economists were expecting.
5: The key for the Federal Reserve here is now going to be the inflation data. The Federal Reserve chairman says that he's not as concerned as the labor market, and that's why he's turning to inflation. And these numbers reaffirm that.
3: Fox Business's Edward Lawrence at the White House, where the president is praising the new jobs report, but continuing efforts to lower gas prices. AAA's average for Labor Day weekend and diesel prices both hitting new highs. The U.S. slapping sanctions on a Turkish financial institution as part of the effort to isolate Iran economically.
6: Meantime, U.S. pressure on Iran's economy continues to take an enormous toll. Currently, according to official figures inside Iran, the level of inflation it's about 70% a year.
3: Fox's Steve Harrington in Tel Aviv, but the pressure campaign has not stopped Iran from firing at U.S. Gulf allies after U.S. strikes on Iran this week. 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
33: 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Bob Quinn in the Big Show today. Oregon Good Farm Neighbor Award winner number 217. We're with the Knupp family. Secretary of Agriculture Mike Nag making a presentation. We're going to talk with him a little bit coming up here. But Alex Frazier is with us. And Alex is the guy that brings probably something that's going to be remembered a long, long time from now to commemorate this day. And he is with Fraser Nursery. And Alex, you brought a tree with you to present to the Working Good Farm Neighbor Award winners.
0: I did. Burr Oak Tree. We like to present this as not only a trophy, but just a reminder. Hopefully they plant the tree here on the farm, and it's a reminder for folks coming and going to the importance of being a good farm neighbor.
33: Let me ask you a totally selfish question, because we have a couple new trees. going into the winter season, should we kind of heavy up on water right now?
0: Yeah, I think the time is now, especially to hydrate these things going into winter is important, especially on the evergreen side. You know, sometimes it gets cold in the fall, and we forget to water if it is cold, but of course that's not the case now. But yes, very important to water going into the winter.
33: Alex Fraser with us. Always a pleasure, Alex. Thank you so much for doing what you do and participating in the Working Good Farm Neighbor Award with us. Everyone, 15 times this year. Looking forward to be with you again next year as well.
0: Thank you.
33: You bet. Fraser Nursery. Alex and the gang there. Dwayne, what we're going to do is we're going to have you take a look at the marketplace. So you bring us up to date on markets, and then we'll get Secretary of Agriculture over here, and we'll talk about the Working Good Farm Neighbor Award winner number 217 coming up.
1: 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September corn down 3.25 at 512. Dece down 3 cents at 537.75. March down 2.75 at 553.25. May down 2.5 at 560.75. September soybeans down 12 cents at 12.94.25. November down a nickel at 13.11.25. January a nickel lower, 13.26.5. And March down 5.5 cents at 13.31.25. Soybean meal down 10 cents a ton at 355.40. Oil down just over a penny a pound at 69.01. Wheat Chicago down 16.75 at 737.5. And oats right now up a penny at 369.25. So oats about the only thing trading higher here. October live cattle down 143 to 1288. December down 153 at 214.58. February down 148 at 216.25. And the April contract down 132 at 217.80. September feeder cattle down 205 at 323.80. October down 182 at 319.28. November down 170 at 313.60. In the hog trade, October lean hogs down $1.02 at $82.42. December down $1.55 at $72.38. Let's head back down to Washington County right now. Bob Quinn and Iowa Secretary of Agriculture Mike Nagy, they just awarded the Knupp family the 117th Good Farm Neighbor Award. Bob, sounds like you're having a great time down there today.
33: We are 217 strong, Dwayne, and I think a lot of them came right here in Washington County. Secretary of Agriculture Mike Nagy, what a family we're saluting here. You can look around this room, and you see the past, present, and future of Iowa agriculture.
2: 100%. I was just talking to the guys here, the younger crew, the nephews, you know. These guys, they're stepping in, and they're excited, by the way. That's what I just saw. There's some grit there. There's some determination. They're referring to Grandpa. They're referring to their father and their uncle and the things that they've been taught. And what I see is three young families that are really itching to go here in agriculture, and we absolutely love that.
33: Well, we absolutely love having you here as well. This is number 217. I know you weren't involved in all of them, but you've been involved in many over the years. And we say the same thing. We hear the same thing from the families. Oh, well, I don't know why we are getting a Good Farm Neighbor Award. We're just doing what we're supposed to do.
2: Yeah, and Mark said it, you know, that when he looked back at especially the other families that have won here, one of them standing right here, Heather Hora. Look at the other group and say, we didn't think we stacked up to them. But, you know, I mean, that humility, though. But we see that, you know, just people that say, this is how you do things. You help each other out. You help each other when they got a problem, a need. You're there for each other. And that's the fabric of Iowa. And that's part of the farm community. And one of the things I love most about doing these is that we get to tell those family stories. You know, we can talk issues. We can talk about the challenges. We can talk markets. We can talk about economic impact. You know what it comes down to? It comes down to the Knupp family Look at the family, the households that are impacted by this one operation. Look at the people in this room who do business with this one farm, or they are affected by this one farm in a very, very positive way. We ought to honor that, and I love that we get to do that here while also telling the story about what happens on farms.
33: You said something very interesting there. When we're at these things, we get to talk about issues, and we do, which a lot of places you can't anymore, and there's no issue that isn't discussed around these farm tables. In fact, if I could just sit down at the table and listen to the things that have gone on across some of these lunch tables, that'd be fabulous conversation.
2: Yeah. Well, and for me, it's events like this. It's the Farm Progress Show. It's the fair. Man, I'm talking to a bunch of people. People love to come up and tell you what's on their minds. I want to know that. I want to hear that. But yeah, just look at this room and the conversations that are happening. And again, I think I'm struck most this time by this multi-generational aspect, and that Mark, in particular, has given voice to that. And flat out said in front of the group, it's time for the next generation to take over, right?
33: They have eight. This will be an eight generation. Can you believe that? Eight generation family farm. Secretary of Agriculture Mike Nag, thank you so much for joining us. We're going to talk more coming up here from our Wirgen Good Farm Neighbor Award winner number 217. We're with the Knupp family. We're in Washington County. We're also going to keep updated on what's going on in the marketplace, of course, and weather. Yeah, it's another hot one out there. Looks like we're going to be in for some more hot weather over the next 3 or 4 days. So, again, Wirgen Good Farm Neighbor Award number 217 today on The Big Show.

0: 1 month into the session and the Iowa State House is buzzing with activity.
1: We expect our lawmakers to show up and get the job done. Yet Liberal politician Josh Turek missed 58% of his votes in the Iowa legislature. Turek skipped a vote helping veterans get homes, another to fund our schools. Turek even skipped a vote allowing law enforcement to use DNA to track down violent felons. Iowans were relying on Josh Turek to do his job. Instead, he skipped town to raise money from liberals in D.C. and California. Even worse, while liberal politician Josh Turek was skipping 58% of his votes, he still collected his full taxpayer-funded paycheck, because liberal politician Josh Turek only shows up for himself. Paid for by SLF PAC, not authorized by any candidate or candidate's committee. SLFPAC.org. SLF PAC is responsible for the content of this ad.
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12: Hey, 12:24 on the Big Show Clock. Bob Quinn on the Big Show today, and we are celebrating with the Knupp family here in Washington County, and Secretary of Agriculture Mike Nag, and probably 200 of their closest friends. I'm looking out in the crowd here, and I see Courtney Knupp, who's going to be your next leadership role with the Soybean Association.
13: You know, and we didn't even talk about Courtney. I know you had her on, but, you know, National Security Council, USDA Senior Advisor, this is just a tremendous asset. I love that she's going to work for the Soybean Association, or the USB soybean industry in St. Louis. It'll be a great move, but man, we kind of like having her in the White House too. I love having that. She's, you know, whatever she's done, she's a farm girl from Washington County.
12: Yeah, I'm looking around and I said, man, this is, I could spend a couple of weeks just talking to the people in this room.
13: Yes.
12: That's the case though with Iowa. Iowans are involved at every level of agriculture. Speaking of which, hey, Heather Hora. Heather, come on over here for a second. I want to say hello to you. One of our Working Good Farm Neighbor Award winners.
14: Hey,
12: how are you doing?
14: Good. How are you?
12: You're going to tell me the virtues of Washington County, because she usually tells me we're number one in about 15 different things.
14: We are number one in about everything.
12: Yeah, I am thinking that we've got to be almost number one in Working Good Farm Neighbor Award winners as well.
14: I think we were the first ones.
12: You were the first ones, and yeah, cover crop production, pork production, you name it. How are you doing?
14: Good.
12: You've been doing the county fair, state fair circuit?
14: Oh, yeah. Yep.
12: Kids growing like weeds.
14: Growing like weeds. My oldest is now in college, so.
12: Oh, my goodness.
14: I know. She started her freshman year at Kirkwood, and she's going to be an ag educator, so we're excited about that.
12: You know what's going to happen is it used to be they were introduced as the children of Heather, and pretty soon you're going to be introduced as the mom of. But that's the way the kids grow up. That's what they do.
14: That is what they do.
12: Yeah.
14: But that's what we can hope for, right? So, yeah, my youngest is now a sophomore, which I can't believe. But, you know, when we started this whole journey, they were just babies.
12: Well, thanks for stopping by and saying hello to us.
14: Absolutely. Thanks,
12: you
14: Bob.
12: You bet. Heather Hora, one of our Working Good Farm Neighbor Award winners right here in Washington County. Secretary of Agriculture Mike Nag.
13: I actually presented that award. Did you talk about that?
12: No, I presented
13: their award.
12: Well,
14: remember Bill Northey was supposed to present it, and I never let him live it down. But he did not come to my house. And it was your first, Mike's first outing was my award.
13: Well, I was deputy secretary at the time, and I remember that. I'm like, oh, that was a bad deal. We should have had Bill there.
12: Well, it turned out well.
13: Yeah, I think it turned out. I said, well, the secretary presented it. It was just many years later that I became secretary.
12: Yeah. Turned out very well. Hey, talk about the pork industry here in Iowa.
13: Great. Just a great economic driver, of course. Again, we talk about it. I mentioned it to the group. Is we take this corn and soybean that we produce so well in this state, and we turn that into things of higher value. And pork, you talk about everything from affordability for consumers. We've got an affordable, nutritious, healthy, safe product here that folks can put on the table, and it's good for our families. And that is something that's done on Iowa farms. We also sell things around the world, and we aren't competing. You know, we're not exporting bacon, Bob, because we're consuming that in the United States.
12: Because there's not enough to fill what I need.
13: What you and
12: here.
13: I, just you and I alone. But in places like China, pig's feet might sell for more than pork loin. Can you believe that? But we don't use those products here, and I think we just need to remember that. So whether it's domestic, local, or international, we really always need to be looking to expand markets, because we can be incredibly productive. Our pork producers got some challenges with disease. You know, we're always trying to think about those things, and we're always trying to think ahead and fend off those real big challenges like African swine fever. That's been a big focus of mine. Those are the types of things that can really, I mean, they can affect an economy with billions of dollars to the Iowa economy if we don't do it right. So these are the things that we have to keep top of mind.
12: Thanks so much for being here, Secretary of Agriculture.
13: Another great award.
12: Mike Nag, you bet. We are celebrating Worgen Award number 217. I was thinking there just a second ago about Secretary Nag saying about what we send from pork around the world. They are also members of the Iowa Soybean Association here, and every third row of soybeans that's grown on this farm also is exported. So Iowa does a lot of great production. We also do a lot of great sales all around the world. Number 217, we're talking about the Worgen Good Farm Neighbor Award. Hey, coming up, we're going to continue with the Big Show. Dwayne's going to be in here, and Dwayne has markets ahead. Also, we'll look at a very hot weather forecast. That's coming up on the Big Show.

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5: From the WHO Weather Center.
6: The heat advisory will be in effect until tomorrow evening. Today, sunny with the high of 95, and tonight, mostly clear with the low.
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9: 46. Welcome back to the big show for your Friday. And boy, what a big Friday down in Washington County today. Congratulations to the Knupp family, Mark and Mary Ann Knupp and their family down in Washington County. The farm dates back to 1854, over 170 years on the family farm down there. So very, very honorable. And of course, Iowa Secretary of Agriculture Mike Naig presented the Knupp family with the Oregon Good Farm Neighbor Award at 12 noon today. So congratulations to the Knupp family, and they're celebrating down on the farm today, down between Washington and Kelowna. And this week, of course, the Farm Progress Show, and Tuesday was a big day in Boone as USDA Secretary of Agriculture Brooke Rollins was in attendance. And one of the things she touched on while she was addressing the showgoers was ranching and the cattle industry, as well as the New World screwworm.
10: Fourth thing I want to talk about, and then we'll wrap this up. I know everyone's a little bit warm, but I did want to take the chance to go a little bit deeper on some of these most important issues that you all face and talk about every single day. The final topic today I want to speak about is American ranching and our great cattle ranchers across this country. The fact that we are at the lowest herd in 75 years is not lost on anyone. It's a combination of a lot of reasons, as we know, a persistent drought, an administration or a potential approach from another side of the aisle where cattle are potentially the enemy, where cattle burps are blamed for causing climate change. When we look at a low heifer retention and we look at limited grazing land, these are all part of many, many issues facing that lower herd retention. And these numbers are about our ranchers, but I think they certainly hold true for our row croppers too. And understanding, frankly, that most of you now do both sides of the agenda. But we have lost over 600,000 ranchers since 1977 in the last 45 years. And a lot of you probably know a lot of those ranchers and a lot of those families that just closed up shop. We also know that the big four

0: concentration of our packing has not been conducive to rebuilding the herd, to supporting our independent ranchers, to incentivizing young farmers and ranchers to get into the business, and that we have to do better. In the 1980s, those four controlled about 25% of our packing, our processing. Today, it is 85%. And two of those are not even owned by U.S. companies. Two of those are foreign companies. The previous administration and others before could have stepped in to help, but instead, as I mentioned, waging a war on a lot of our ranchers, especially out west, on pulling up grazing land, on requiring a climate reduction reporting that was potentially coming, on using the waters of the USA to take over almost 97% of where we graze our cattle, to say that the federal government could come in and tell you that that ditch with some water in it isn't done right and you may go to jail. That is all stopping, because there is no freedom in this country without our farmers and ranchers. The good news is that with the Make America Healthy Again movement, with the announcements that I made yesterday in Nebraska, we are putting protein, we're putting beef right back at the center of policy making in Washington, D.C. With our product of the USA, we're now in 50 different states. We'll have more announcements on labeling and some other things by the end of this week with President Trump, but there is so much we could do. As I traveled the country about a year and a half ago, one of the big issues was the New World screwworm, which most of our cattle guys were, rightly so, very concerned about, that in the 50s and 60s, the New World screwworm completely wiped out our cattle herd. Well, I'm so proud to stand in front of you today and say, as of today, 90 days in, there are only 2 active cases in Texas, only 47 total, and that we're now lifting quarantines. We still have work to do on the New World screwworm, but we are so proud of that effort and the fact that we have been dropping in almost 1 billion sterile flies as of today, as we're building the new facilities in America to make sure that that never happens again. Yesterday, I mentioned, or a year ago, we announced the first tranche of our Building the Great Cattle Herd plan. This is not new. We've been talking about it for more than a year. And in that year, working to cut red tape, to streamline permitting, to open up 5 million acres of federal rangeland for grazing, to invest $500 million in mid-size and small processors, as we talk about how we deconsolidate processing and other big ag areas around the country, how we withdrew the insane wastewater regulations, and how we are making it easier for ranchers to sell their products across state lines. Again, more announcements on that in a couple of days, but really focused on all of the above. And for the first time in 10 years, just a couple of weeks ago, the heifer retention rate went up by nearly 3%. In Nebraska yesterday, we talked about the new effort to retain heifers under the Beef Retention and National Development Endorsement brand, a fast-tracked new heifer retention endorsement for our traditional livestock risk protection programs in LRP. You can read more about that on our website and hear more about it from your frontliners at FSA and RD. Allowing producers to ensure the economic value of retaining a heifer for breeding over a 2, 3, 4, or 5 year period. That was number one. But also number two, probably more important in Nebraska, but still here in Iowa as well, unleashing the Emergency Conservation Program, or ECP, on our Grassland Conservation Reserve Program to help rebuild critical infrastructure when it's needed. And then also to prioritize an additional 1 million grasslands in the CRP program to provide more space to grow our great American beef herd. And I was at the Iowa State Fair a week ago and heard that from a lot of you Iowa producers there, how important that was. We added that in the plan yesterday because we heard from you.
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2: The U.S. Grains and Bioproducts Council's new chairman is Jay Reiners, a producer from Nebraska, a veteran of overseas travel. Reiners talked about what he's looking forward to during his year in the chairman's seat.
3: Being able to see our overseas customers supply not only great quality grains and DDGs and also ethanol to supply their markets. I've been overseas quite a few times, but to be able to see their people enjoy the fruits of the American farmers' productivity. Let's face it, we have the greatest farmers on the face of the earth. Whatever I can do to help Grains Council export more and more of what we produce here, it's a benefit to the American farmer.
2: His motivation to get involved at the leadership level started during his first trip overseas to meet with U.S. grain customers.
3: Ever since I took a grain export mission to Mexico in 2016, I was just getting on Nebraska Corn Board at the time, and I was heavily involved in NCGA. Trade has always excited me just to see where my product goes. As farmers, we get tunnel vision, and we just sell our corn to the co-op. Well, where do they sell it to them? Where does it end up? And after being in Mexico in 2016, it was a real eye-opener, and that really sparked the interest in international trade and been involved with Grains Council ever since.
2: His chairman's theme this year is feeding and fueling the world, and Reiner's talked about what it means to him.
3: I chose that theme because we do feed and fuel the world. We have the greatest farmers on the face of the earth. We produce overabundantly as stocks to use ratio or carry out, however you want to look at it. You see those every month from USDA. We have an excess abundant supply of great quality grains that we need to get moved out of the country. And that's part of it. And then ethanol. So many countries, Vietnam, Thailand, Southeast Asia, and Japan, look how fast they're embracing ethanol. Vietnam and Philippines jumping to E20. And we got Southeast Asian countries 5 years ago, they said ethanol was the worst thing ever. Now they've totally embraced it. And then, you know, we have Canada to the north is our number one customer. They take a third of our exports.
2: Again, that is Jay Reiners of Nebraska. He's the new U.S. Grains and Bioproducts Council chairman.
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2: It is 12:46, and special thanks to the Coalition to Support Iowa's Farmers. 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And again, congratulations to the Knupp family, Mark and Mary Ann, and their entire family down in Washington County. 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And of course, to find out more about the Coalition to Support Iowa's Farmers, log on to supportfarmers.com. 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And looking at the markets here, we continue to see corn and soybeans trade lower right now. In fact, corn's down about 3.25 cents, with soybeans down about 4.25 cents. The only exception in the soybean trade is that September contract. It is down 12 cents right now. In fact, we'll have a complete look at those markets coming up here during our final segment of the big show. But meal, it's trading higher, up $1.10 a ton. Oil's down about a penny a pound right now, and we are showing the Chicago wheat contract down 18 cents. Oats still trading higher, up 0.75 cents right now, and we are showing live cattle. Most contracts, at least the October and December, both down about $1.50. February is down about $1.20. April down 1.12. Feeder cattle trading lower as well. September's down 1.85. October down 1.53. And the hog complex lower too. The October's down $1.18, and December, February, and April both down about, or all three down about $1.50. So, again, a complete look at the markets coming up here during our final segment of the big show. And we are being brought to you this afternoon by our friends at your local FS Cooperative. Yep, made for this ground. 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Great to have our friends with FS Cooperative on board for the big show. Again, congratulations to the Knupp family down in Washington County, the 117th recipients of the Wordigan Good Farm Neighbor Award. I'll have a complete look at the market information coming up on the big show.

0: Bob Quinn here on behalf of the Iowa Ag Water Alliance and Clean Water Wednesdays. On a recent program, Ben Gleason joined us and talked about the Iowa Nutrient Reduction and Education Council's nitrogen soil sampling program available free to farmers this fall.
1: This is a nitrogen-focused sampling. Midwest Lab just does the analysis, and then it gets back to that landowner. We like to do it as, you know, post-harvest, obviously, and as close to any fall application as possible.
0: You mentioned that you have some targeted areas you're looking to get some samples into, Ben. What's that area?
1: We have four counties in the Middle Cedar, so Benton, Blackhawk, Grundy, and Tama. And then 22 counties in the Greater Des Moines Watershed program area.
0: For more information on this and other clean water practices, go to iaagwater.org.
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21: 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Welcome back to The Big Show. And it's Friday and a good farm neighbor Friday down in Washington County, the Nutt family, Mark and Marianne and their family, the whole crew down there and extended family and so forth with a well over a heritage farm down in Washington County. So again, congratulations to the Nupps on being our 117th Oregon Good Farm Neighbor Award winners here today. Looking at the markets here, September corn down 3.25 at 512. December's down 3.25 at 537.5. March down 3.25 at 552.75, and May down 3.25 at 560. September soybeans down 12 at 94.25. November down a nickel, 13.11.25. January beans a nickel lower, 13.26.5, and March down 5.25 at 13.31.5. Soybean meal hits up 70 cents a ton at 3.56.20. Oil down about a penny a pound here right now. Just kind of some fluctuation there, but yeah, we're down a penny a pound at 69.05. December wheat Chicago down 19 cents at 735.5, and December oats up 3/4 at 369.25. October live cattle down 115, 213.15. December down $1.12 at 215. February down 88 cents at 216.85, and April down 68 cents at 218.45. September feeder cattle, they're down 62 cents at 325.23. October down 53 cents at 320.57. November down a nickel at 315.25. Hog trading, hogs are trading lower as well. Hog trade lower with the October down $1.10 at 82.35. December down a buck and a half, 72.45. February down 155 at 75.05. And April down 157 at 80.85. And I will have a look at the closing market numbers coming up here at about 1:30 this afternoon. Of course, the livestock will trade here in about 6 minutes or so, and we're about a little over 15 minutes away from the grain markets closing. So a little after 1:30, we'll have a complete look at the closing market numbers here on your Big Show radio station. Cash cattle trade today, not a lot going on, pretty quiet out there. About the only thing really are bids in Kansas and Nebraska. Kansas bids live at 220, Nebraska live at 218. But again, those are bids so far, just really nothing shaken out today. Now, you may remember yesterday about this time, we did have bids at 219, eventually working their way up to 220. They were actually passed over as well. Now, there has been some cash cattle trade. It was earlier in the week at 219 live, and that is going to be $3 lower compared to a week ago, and that is going to be in the south. And then here in the north, Iowa and Nebraska, 344 to 345 dressed, and that's going to be steady to a dollar lower when compared to a week ago. So I'm not seeing anything for the box beef trade yet here today, but we'll have all that information coming up the first part of next week. And a reminder, with Labor Day holiday coming up, there will not be a Big Show on Monday, and we'll kind of get back to our usual routine on Tuesday of next week. On behalf of Bob Quinn, who is on the road today down in Washington County, awarding the 217th Oregon Good Farm Neighbor Award to the Nupp family down in Washington County. Congratulations again to the Nupps. My name is Dwayne Murley. Thanks for being with us today, and we'll be back on Tuesday with The Big Show.

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3: This is a Fox News alert on the verge of a mistrial. I'm Lisa Brady. Court is set to resume at the Lindsay Clancy murder trial in Massachusetts, where the judge granted the defense time to file an emergency appeal just as he was about to declare a mistrial after the jury sent a note they still can't reach a unanimous decision, 2 days after getting instructions that were considered to be a final push for more deliberations.
4: Under the statute and the case law, I don't feel I have any choice but to declare a mistrial.
5: Well, before you do, I'd like to be heard, Your Honor.
3: Defense attorney Kevin Reddington argued for a final round of deliberations was still possible and that the jury should be polled about possible agreement on any charge. They've been allowed to consider lesser counts. The judge rejecting those arguments, but allowing the defense appeal after yesterday's debate about a holdout juror and reasonable doubt.
6: There was never a disagreement at all that Lindsay Clancy was suffering from mental illness. And that is what made this so difficult for 12 people to agree about whether or not that mental illness was severe enough to keep her from knowing that what she was doing was wrong and that she could not control her actions. And so that is why trying to define what reasonable doubt is, trying to get into the head of a mother who did the unthinkable, was so difficult. Both sides had experts who said the opposite thing.
3: Fox's Brian Yenes at the courthouse in Plymouth. The defense did file an emergency appeal to the Massachusetts Supreme Court, arguing in part a mistrial is avoidable and that one juror is refusing to follow the judge's instructions. A surprise in the jobs report.
7: Employers were back to hiring in August. There were 162,000 new jobs created last month, more than triple expectations. The unemployment rate held at 4.1%.
3: Fox's Jenny Cosola. A July job loss was revised into a gain, the president suggesting it's only the beginning, while Democrats argue his agenda is not working. 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

0: welcome in to the Friday edition of Clay and Buck. We predicted that this would be the likely case, but as we head into the Labor Day weekend, there is a pending mistrial in the Lindsey Clancy case, and every network is covering right now live in the courtroom. It appears, let me play a couple of audio clips for you, and then we will dive into what is going on. And frankly, I've never heard of this before. The defense is appealing to the Massachusetts Supreme Court to argue that a juror should be dismissed for, I'm not sure exactly the grounds that they are citing, but it has to do with his behavior as part of a jury process. And it looks like, Buck, and again, I'm going to play the audio, that based on the way all of the audio you are hearing is being reflected, that 11 jurors have essentially agreed that Lindsey Clancy is not guilty by reason of insanity. That is, she killed all three of her kids, and she's not responsible for that because she was temporarily insane. Her hormones made her do it, basically. And right now, it appears there is one lone juror who is refusing to sign on with that. And for the past couple of days, people have just been attacking him, I would imagine, in the jury room, and the pressure has been ratcheted up outside. I've never really seen anything like this, and maybe there's some trial attorneys out there listening to us right now that have had an experience similar to this. I've never really heard of anything like this, Buck. I've never really seen anything like this. And again, this is just analyzing the legal situation, not getting into opinions surrounding it.
1: So, again, this is great because you've got Clay, who's actually a lawyer, and me, who's I would like to think, well-informed civilian, but not actually a JD. And so I'll come at this from the perspective of just pure common sense. Clay has the procedural, legal procedural expertise. So this is where I'd say I know, and this comes from, I'll be honest, watching Law and Order episodes, that you can have a... For example, a judge can set aside a jury verdict, which is shocking when people find this out. But a judge, it is extremely rare, but a judge can just say, no, I'm actually, and there has to be some greater reasoning or rationale beyond that. But that is a real thing that can happen that very few people know about. There's also, Clay, the writ of mandamus, right, where you're basically going to another court saying, immediately, I need you to weigh in on this. This is critical. I need the appeals court to come down and say what's going on here is outrageous and needs to be stopped. And then you have, and again, that's just a civilian point of view of these things. I'm sure there's greater explanation and understanding of it out there. But in this case, Clay, you would just say to yourself, hold on a second. The defense wants another judge to remove a juror. What is the point of the jury if the defense can just say, I don't like this guy who is not giving me the verdict that I want? You know what I'm saying? On what basis? They're saying refuses to listen to the law. That is an entirely subjective judgment that they are making based upon outcome, not upon reasoning or rationale. The judge here has had to deal with the defense attorney, and this came out yesterday, so we kind of knew what was going on. The defense attorney said 11 jurors have made a decision and one juror will not apply reasonable doubt. No, that's not actually what's happening here. That juror is allowed to have his own, and we know it's a him because the defense counsel also kind of outed him, but we also knew that in the first place. But Clay, his application of the reasonable doubt standard is different than the other jurors, and he's not budging on that, because too much is at stake. But you see what I mean about this being, it's just an end run if this were to be granted, but I don't think it will. Sullivan has treated this as a disagreement inside deliberation. It's not juror misconduct. The defense is calling for this as though it's juror misconduct, like a juror got a note from somebody outside, or the juror took money or did something, you know, that's illicit in part as part of the process. The notion that you would remove somebody based on an emergency appeal is outrageous. The fact that defense even tried this is kind of crazy, honestly.
0: So I've got so many thoughts on this. Let's play the cuts so you can get a sense for why we believe what is going on is going on. And again, you have to use the context clues that we have, which are the open mic moments in the courtroom. Let's start with this, because I think there's probably some people out there who are not that familiar with the absolute latest. Here is yesterday. I believe this is Lindsey Clancy's attorney, Kevin Reddington, saying there's one juror who refuses to listen to the law. This is cut four.
2: There's one juror who refuses to listen to the law that you've given him or her on reasonable doubt. And I suggest respectfully that the soft instruction that you gave them saying at the sidebar, can you listen to the law as I instruct you, does not focus on the issue. And if we come back here in a half an hour with a mistrial because of a juror that has just spurned the instructions of this court, it's a shame. It's a real shame.
0: Okay, so he's telling you a lot there when he's saying, if we come back with a mistrial because of one juror, he's letting everyone know basically 11 people have agreed. And for the defense attorney to be making this argument, the only reason he would be making this argument is if he's trying to get the unanimous 12 not guilty. Now, the judge fired back at that. This is him today, a little bit earlier in the courtroom, cut three.
2: Clearly, Judge, I would ask that you not just give them, as I described it yesterday, a soft inquiry. Will you listen to my instructions? I would ask that you specifically direct their attention to proof beyond a reasonable doubt and re-instruct them on that forcefully.
3: I think I did that yesterday, didn't I?
4: Yes.
2: You did it yesterday. You did it soft. You didn't do it forcefully. And I'm asking,
3: what do you want me to do?
2: I want
3: get
2: you to tell
3: get a brass band. I read the instruction as written by the SJC. The
2: right.
3: Fact that I perhaps didn't give it my full inflection, I'm sorry about that. I'm not an actor. I'm just giving the instructions.
0: Okay, Buck. Couple more here.
1: Defense is acting in histrionics here. This is absurd.
0: But I have to say, the prosecutor's not fighting back against this in an aggressive way lets you know that basically they feel like they've lost the case. Now, a couple of more things. This just happened. The defense, as the judge is declaring a mistrial, says, hey, give us an hour. We're in the middle of that hour. I don't know when the hour officially runs out. We'll explain exactly what's going on there, too. But this was just the explosives in the courtroom, the explosive arguments, cut one.
5: Over the defendant's objection, I'm going to declare a mistrial at this point.
2: What That's I'm asking all. For is time to file a single right. justice appeal for this travesty. That's what I'm asking for.
3: So you're asking for an emergency stay at this point?
2: Yes. And the jurors don't have to come back tomorrow. They can be told they don't even have to come back if I lose the motion. But if I win the motion, then obviously they would have to come back Tuesday.
3: If you want to go up and petition to the SJC for a stay, I'll give you an hour before we bring the jury back down. I think you could. It's just a request for the stay of the declaration of the mistrial. So I'll hold off for an hour, and then we'll come back in regards to that.
1: Clay, okay, the defense is abusing process here. This is nonsense. He doesn't like the outcome he's getting, so he's acting like there's some malfeasance that a court. What court? They're talking about the Supreme Judicial Court of Massachusetts. That's the SJC. What court is going to say, yeah, we're not even really on this case. We're going to look at it and just decide to overrule the verdict.
0: Let me play cut two. This is his argument, because whether you like it or not, this is what the defense is saying. If you're saying what in the world's going on here, they are saying basically that this juror should be dismissed. Cut two.
2: Clearly, Judge, we have a person who, under their oath, stood in front of you yesterday when you did the individual voir dire, and according to this information, under oath, looked you in the eye and lied. That juror told you that he would be able to apply the law to the facts as you asked him. And based on this note from this juror, it clearly and unequivocally indicates that they are basically 11 to 1, and this person will not apply reasonable doubt to the evidence to return a not guilty verdict.
0: Okay. So this, first of all, to me, Buck, I got so many thoughts on this, but this part I think is the most intriguing here. Knowing exactly how the jurors are voting and to have a note where, again, he says he, so we know it's one of the three men on this court, on this jury, is refusing to find not guilty, and to be trying to get him dismissed so that the other 11 jurors all in agreement can say not guilty. It sounds like he's basing this on reports that are coming from inside of the jury deliberation room, where basically other jurors are telling on this guy and saying he's not behaving appropriately as a juror, and therefore he could and should be dismissed because the rest of us have a unanimous verdict.
1: Well, I think it's just pure inference, Clay, because if he's getting information from the jury deliberations, that's going to be a mistrial alone right there.
0: Well, he said, I don't think it's inference. I think he's basic. I mean, he said there they have sidebar conversations. So the juror note must say he's basically let it all be known now. What I'm surprised by is that they've let the full deliberations of the jury now go into the public. And there is one guy who is refusing.
1: Just to be clear.
0: And now it's all public.
1: But his reason, Clay, it has to be inference as to why the guy is refusing. We know it's 11-1, but the other jurors, their opinion of his application of the law would be absolutely irrelevant. They have no standing to say, we think this juror, the whole point of the jury is that everybody gets to decide based on the evidence for themselves. This whole thing is trying to basically muscle through the jury process to stack it so that they get the, by the way, it wouldn't, she doesn't walk. What they want is a not guilty by reason of insanity, and she goes to the insane asylum. That's what would happen if this guy folded. She goes to the nut house. She doesn't get found guilty of murder. Clearly this guy, Clay, thinks, cause she did, obviously, she killed her three kids. He won't be a part of this, and he is standing against this. All this stuff that the defense attorney's saying, but he's not applying the law, that's just the defense attorney's analysis.
0: I think he knows that that's what the jurors are telling them.
1: But that doesn't matter. It doesn't matter because that juror is allowed to think whatever he wants about the law.
0: I think the argument is that, I'm guessing, again, we usually don't get this degree of specificity from inside of a jury, which is a sign that this thing is totally off the rails. And now the judge even is the defense attorney is saying he. Yesterday, he tried to say he or she. Today, he is saying he. So we know it's one of the three men based on the way that he is talking here. My presumption is that what is occurring is the judge is giving them a charge and saying, this is what you are called to do. And my bet is that this guy is saying in the jury room, I'm not applying reasonable doubt. I'm not applying any of these standards. My bet is he's saying, she's a mom and she killed her three kids and we know it happened and I don't need to know anything else. And so they are saying that he is refusing to take the instructions from the judge and apply them to the facts of the law. This is my surmisal based on all this evidence, and that therefore he is violating his oath as a juror and should be removed from the case, which sometimes does happen. Now, I think this is outrageous that we have ended up in this situation. And certainly if I were on this jury, I give credit to this guy because it's hard. It might have been 11-1 for 6 days, Buck. Imagine what it's like to be in that jury room. All he has to do is say yes and he can leave. And this guy is refusing to relent to the other jurors. And now they're telling on him and saying he's not actually applying the law as he's required to do so, judge. And as a result, the defense is saying he should be off the case.
1: Right. But my fundamental point here stands, which is that a person on the jury is allowed to interpret the law as he or she sees fit. The rest of the jury saying this guy doesn't understand the law because they're not getting their way cannot be. Otherwise, you'd never have a mistrial. You'd just be boot the guy out who doesn't agree.
0: Imagine that he said, hey, I don't think a black person could be guilty of murder. And therefore, I will not find a black person guilty of murder. That would be juror misconduct, right? The juror, in theory, would be removed, even though his position is one that is valid inside of the, like, you have an obligation as a juror to apply the law in some way, right? You can't just say, I won't convict somebody.
1: But this is clearly a very contentious area of the application of law in this case. So you're coming up with, like, if this guy is completely insane and says something crazy, then he should be removed. We're talking about something that 50% of the country disagrees with the other 50% on right now.
0: Potentially. I'm just saying this is unprecedented to have the actual votes of the jurors out there. I agree with the guy who is saying not guilty. He may just be not very articulate in the way he's saying it. If he's saying, I refuse to apply the law as part of the way that he is voting, then he is potentially opening himself up to a mess.
1: I don't think anybody in the jury room is so stupid as to be like, I'm not, why hold out if you're going to say that? Do you know what I'm saying? You wouldn't, that's crazy.
0: I get it. But I'm trying to explain what I think is going on here, because the judge decided to not have the mistrial. It's supposed to be 8 minutes away.
1: It's extremely unusual, to your point. The only thing can be these notes. The notes can be basically whatever they want. It goes to the judge first, then to the defense. Clay, it is extremely unusual, according to all the research that we can do on the fly here, for a jury to single out another juror and basically say, this person's a moron. Like, they won't apply the law.
0: I've never heard of it before, which is why I'm saying, like, this whole scenario is just absolutely bonkers.
1: I wonder if that alone could be grounds for some kind of a mistrial. I mean,
0: we went so long. We got to go to break. I'll do, we'll have a short segment here. We're fired up. 800-282-2882. 8 minutes away, in theory, from the judge coming back and updating us on this. Clay.
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0: On September 12th, the Monster Energy SMX World Championship Playoffs race into Columbus for the first time ever.
1: This is it. 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

0: Welcome back in. We were talking off the air. I think this is important to point out, too. Where the heck is the prosecution? The defense is dominating every one of these motions, creating huge storylines, letting it be known how the jurors are voting, everything associated with it. To me, this is a sign that the prosecution actually is okay with her being found not guilty because they don't want to have to retry this case. And if she's found not guilty, once and for all, this is decided. If it's a mistrial, then the pressure goes to the state of Massachusetts to potentially retry her. But if you've already lost basically 11-1 in the first trial, what are the odds that you're going to get a 12-0 the other direction in the second trial? I think that's tough.
1: I also just think we need to keep letting everyone know. First of all, I think it's no surprise to you. If I were on that jury or Clay was on that jury, it would be guilty of first degree murder. Okay. I mean, meaning our votes. So that's just so everyone, just to get on the record. But I also think we need to point out it's not guilty, period, she walks. It's not guilty by reason of criminal insanity, and therefore she is put into a mental facility. She doesn't just walk out of there like nothing happened. Now, I don't think that's the proper outcome. I think that's outrageous. But not guilty to a lot of people, Clay, sounds like, oh, well, she walks, right? She doesn't walk. It's not guilty by reason of criminal insanity, which under Massachusetts law means she is involuntarily committed to a criminal psychiatric facility, unless I'm missing something.
0: Yeah, that's right. But she could be out in as few as 40 days.
1: This is very much like Primal Fear, the movie with Richard Gere and Ed Norton, where he basically works an insanity defense. I'm going to, spoiler alert, works an insanity defense into an extremely brutal murder trial. And at the end, it's like he was actually just playing a game, and they realize, oh, this guy could be out in 90 days.
0: Yeah.
1: And that's the whole thing.
0: So, again, that is if she is found mentally capable, she would be out of the insane asylum and 100% free in as little as 40 days. Now, it's possible that the state of Massachusetts is going to keep her there longer, but all of this is chaos, and we are following it in real time. And not surprisingly, a lot of you have questions. And to be fair, I've never seen anything like this. I don't imagine most attorneys out there, even ones who have been doing trial work in a criminal capacity for a long time, have been either. And sorry, I'm watching right now in real time trying to assess. They keep running the same footage. Is it live inside of the courtroom or not? I think we're not live with the judge right now. But guys, if you in our New York City studio can also help me with this, so that do we have, I believe we do, the capacity to take this live if they are going back to the judge live with any of this officially inside of the courtroom, we will be able to go to you. A bunch of calls. Michelle in Tennessee, fire away.
2: I think that they've got it wrong. I think the lone dissent is a not guilty, and the reasonable doubt inference is being scrutinized because the jury, you don't have to find somebody guilty. It doesn't have to be absolute guilt. It can be a reasonable guilt. And I think that that's what's going on here, is that 11 people see that she is definitely guilty. And the one holdout is like, well, you've not proven it to be absolute
0: guilt. That doesn't make any sense, Michelle. I appreciate the argument. It doesn't make any sense. Let me explain why. The defense is making this motion to get this juror kicked off the jury. If the defense were trying to kick off the one person who was on the side of the defense, that would mean that the client was going to be

0: convicted, her attorney should then be immediately disbarred because he's too dumb to be able to represent a client. I appreciate the call. This is not that. Now, if you want to argue, and I do think this again, I'm surprised more people aren't asking this. The prosecution just kind of meekly sitting in their chairs and letting the defense say, I'm appealing this to the Supreme Court, and not standing up and saying, this is outrageous, Judge. What in the world are you attempting to do here? This is unprecedented. To me, it suggests that they just want this case done and they don't want to try to convict her again, because if you had a mistrial, basically it's like this thing never happened and you just go for round two. They spent a month making the best case they could and they lost at best 11-1. How much better could the prosecution do? I think they're probably sitting around thinking about this themselves. To get a 12-0, they have to, this jury has to be a wildly outrageous, outlandish representation of the jury pool, and they would go get a different result with another 12. That doesn't seem likely to me.
1: I agree. I mean, I think what you've seen here is that the jury pool, particularly of women in Massachusetts on this issue, you will have at least one who would not go in the other direction and convict. There's no chance that you're going to find 12 people that are going to convict on first degree murder. So the issue here is, I mean, I think Lindsey Clancy is going to a mental facility one way or another. And I think, though, that Clay, they may have to retry it. And the only alternative would be to let her plead to a lesser charge. But if you're the defense attorney, why would you take that? I think you know
0: at
1: that
0: this
1: you're
0: point, in. You don't take it because you just basically nearly got a not guilty verdict, unless it's something really minor. Like, hey, she's probably spent time in prison already, I would imagine. If they say, hey, you'll do 2 years in prison and then you'll be free and clear.
1: Which in some ways would be maybe even worse, in a sense.
0: Arguably.
1: Yeah. The other thing is, I think the state of Massachusetts, by the way, your point about the prosecution, I think, is extremely important right now, because the defense attorney is going wild. He's demanding the court come in from above, the appeals court, and he's talking. He knows that he has all the leverage right now and that things are going in his direction. And the prosecution, you pointed this out, you're correct, is very kind of passive about this, because I think they realize they don't have a better shot at the next round. It's astonishing to me that only one person sees this case for what it is so far on this jury. And then beyond that, Clay, I think it's just a really embarrassing to anyone who actually understands, well, I would just say reality, not even the law. If the state of Massachusetts brings this case again, only to send her to a psychiatric facility, not guilty by reason of insanity, that looks really bad for Massachusetts too, right? As just as a state prosecution and as the whole process unfolds. So they're in the worst spot here. But yeah, no, I think Lindsey Clancy she's going to the loony bin, so to speak, and is not going to be found guilty in this trial or the next. I think that's almost certainly where we are.
0: I would also point out, my wife has continued to hammer this. She was talking about it this morning. She was listening to a podcast about this case when I walked in to brush my teeth and get ready to come up and do the show. She is incredibly frustrated and thinks this is setting back women immensely, because if the argument is women are too emotional and they're too hormonal to such an extent that they cannot be held responsible for murdering their own three kids, how can you argue that women need to be in positions of power in any part of society? There is no man. Can you think of a man that has been able to get away by just saying, hey, my testosterone levels are too high, I was too mentally unstable, and therefore, like, it is true that she's being held to a standard that is far more lenient in terms of her behavior based on her inability to control her emotions than we would ever allow a man to be held accountable in that same way.
1: That's 100% true. She's absolutely correct. And I would just say, you've also seen a gender tribalism on display here. I know this. Can I also just point out, I think it was last week, people were saying, it's not even a story. Producer Ali is in France right now, okay? Not to blow. Producer Ali is on a well-deserved vacation with her wonderful husband. They're having a great time. Do you know what's on all the TVs in France right now? The Lindsay Clancy trial verdict, okay? Everywhere. This has turned into, it was very quick how this happened, but it's like an OJ-level criminal justice story in terms of how much interest there is. So I just want to note, you know, some of you, you can send us your you were right, Buck and Clay, I'm sorry, emails, but this is a huge story. It's a very troubling story. It's really a gut punch of a story. And I just think, Clay, this has shown, as I was saying, a gender tribalism where I have friends who are being told by women in their lives, I'll just put it that way, you're not, you don't get a vote on this, or you're not, your opinion doesn't matter on this, which is a little bit of an extension of, I will say, how some women treat the abortion argument. But in this case in particular, I would still make the case that that's about life and it doesn't matter what one's gender is. But in this case, so you get to kill your kids if you're a woman because sometimes you get a little crazy and men can't. This is my thing all along here has been, Clay, the state of Massachusetts has an obligation. Those are three human beings.
0: Yes.
1: That the force of the state, you know, men with guns and handcuffs should be deployed to protect the people, these three young people. And now, you know, after their horrific murder, to arrest those guilty and to achieve justice for them. They are human beings who were killed here. It doesn't matter that their mother did it in terms of the guilt of the individual. If anything, it makes it much, much worse. Much worse than a stranger. But it does. There's no special, you know, Clay, under ancient Roman law, the male head of household could actually kill anybody in his household. If I remember my Greco-Roman history, usually it didn't happen with wives, but they would, if you killed like a slave in your household, because slavery also existed 2,000 years ago. That's a whole other conversation. It's existed thousands of years before that. This is a little bit of shades of that, where there are women who seem to think, well, look, you know, postpartum things get crazy and, you know, we got to stand with our postpartum sisters on this or something. This is loony talk.
0: Yes.
1: This is crazy. It's immoral. It's demonic.
0: It's dark. It's dark, dark, dark. And again, we're going to take a ton of your calls and talkbacks. People are flooding us right now. The other thing we should say is, I got texted by somebody who's a friend this morning. And she said, hey, you and Buck need to be talking more about the fact the husband actually did this.
1: I have a dear friend who takes the same position, just so you know, a female friend who takes the same position, Clay, and I am jaw on the table, shocked that that's where we are.
0: So here is what I would say, and I have said this before, but just take it. The defense did not in any way suggest that anyone else was involved in the murder. That is because there is no evidence that anyone else was involved in the murder. The number one thing you do if you are in a murder trial to defend your client is say it was somebody else. This was the theme of, remember, The Fugitive, when Dr. Richard Kimball in the 1990s film,
1: I believe was based on
0: a 1970 Chicago area
1: true
0: murder trial.
1: It was correct? Based on a true story, yes, loosely.
0: He said, you know, it was the one-armed man who actually committed the murder. And I just came home and just found myself there at that point in time. One of the best defenses you can offer to reach reasonable doubt is you have the wrong person held here for this crime. They have
1: didn't
0: not
1: they do that on the OJ? Wasn't
0: suggested.
1: There an OJ theory that there was somebody else that could have done
0: oh,
1: it,
0: yeah,
1: right,
0: totally.
1: If I remember?
0: They,
1: yeah.
0: they tried yeah. to suggest, hey, it was somebody else who committed the OJ trial, the OJ murder, and it's one of the best ways to build reasonable doubt as a defense attorney is to say you've got the wrong person on trial. Because if you're a juror, it's one thing to think, hey, are they responsible? What is the mental culpability? All those things. But if you send the wrong person to prison or to the death penalty sometimes, that's compelling when it comes to reasonable doubt. It has been not even suggested by the defense attorneys.
1: Like all of you, I'm really looking forward to this three-day weekend. I know some of you work through the weekends, and that's greatly appreciated. But for a lot of us, we get that extra day. And in my case, we're going to be very family-focused this weekend. I'm actually out in the woods with Carrie and Speed and Ginger Spice. We're having a great time. So we're going to have 100 or more photos and videos, I'm sure, of our little guy and Ginger over the weekend. And that's great because technology makes it easy. But back in the day when I would go out in the woods for a little family retreat with my dad, my mom, my siblings, we didn't have that. In fact, my dad probably had his 35 millimeter camera, his big old cassette VHS recorder thing where he loved to do interviews on the fly. That's the stuff that you can't look at now because you don't have any means to play it and you don't know how to transfer it. 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
1: Buck. So we are at the mistrial of the Lindsey Clancy verdict, the huge news in today. We want to get your voices in on this. People feel very passionately about this. So we're going to do something we don't usually do. We're going to take some calls and talkbacks now. We will start the next hour. So if you are a talkback, or rather, if you are a live caller or you want to send in a talkback, now is your time to get into this conversation. But please, I would just say, when we put you on, dive into it. Don't, the weather here is 85 and it's breezy. And no. We have tight timing here. We got millions of people listening. So, Clay, with that, let's go to first up, Will in Florida. Let's go.
14: Hey, guys. Great show. Former prosecutor here, tried 30 jury trials in state court. Mistrial is not necessarily the worst thing for the prosecutors because they've already seen everything the defense is going to do. So they can tailor their strategy based on that.
0: Okay, this is an interesting take. Let me just ask you this, though. Sorry to cut you off. Losing 11-1 in a mistrial is different than losing 11-1 in your favor or 10-2 or 9-3. Have you ever seen a jury vote 11-1 one way and then in the second trial a different jury goes 12-0 in the exact opposite direction?
14: No, I think you're looking at something more like 8-4 in your favor on round two.
1: Yeah. Yeah, he makes a good point, which is that the prosecution can do a better job. But I don't think it's about the prosecution's case that they put on. I just think this is so emotional for the jury. And I think people are already set on it. It's very OJ verdict-esque, my friend, in a lot of ways. Just it's gender, not race.
0: I think that it's even more. I appreciate that call. That's a fantastic call.
1: Yeah, it's a smart call.
0: I think, but again, to go 11-1 against you to 12-0 for you, I think is why you're not hearing the prosecutors throw very much of a fight up here. I think deep down they're ready for this case to be over, and they don't want to do this trial.
1: I don't want to. I mean, obviously this makes it seem like they're not taking it with the seriousness, but they do bet on these kinds of things. I bet if you look at the betting markets, Clay, for a second trial, I think you would get a probably 5-1, maybe 10-1 odds that you'll have a not guilty by reason of insanity. Or
0: the flip side, but yes.
1: Yeah. 1-10. All right. Calls. We're cutting into them next. We're going to hear from all of you. Stay with us. Don't go anywhere. Lindsey Clancy trial.
2: Speaking truth and having fun. 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
16: This is a Fox News alert. It's over in Massachusetts. I'm Lisa Brady.
17: I'm going to declare that the jury is deadlocked, and I'm going to declare a mistrial.
16: Judge William Sullivan just discharging the jury on day 7 of deliberations at the Lindsey Clancy murder trial after they told him again they could not reach a unanimous decision over the killing of Clancy's 3 children. The mistrial declaration had been delayed for several hours by an emergency appeal from the defense, which was rejected by the Massachusetts Supreme Court. That prompted a last-ditch effort a short time ago from defense attorney Kevin Reddington to ask Sullivan for a hearing over a juror believed to be holding out on the issue of reasonable doubt and suspected by the defense of refusing to follow the judge's instructions on the law.
18: I would ask again that you conduct a hearing and understand that you're probably going to deny that.
17: For reasons, as I stated earlier this morning, that request will be denied.
16: Clancy used an insanity defense in the 2023 killing of her children, the youngest just 8 months old. The jury was also allowed to consider lesser counts of second-degree murder and manslaughter. Now that a mistrial has been declared, prosecutors will have to decide on a possible retrial. They could also try to negotiate a plea deal or drop the case. The lead prosecutor just telling reporters there will not be a decision today. President Trump not backing down on Iran.
19: We're taking out a lot of oil. We control the Hormuz Strait. We control it very strongly. We did a hit on certain areas around the Hormuz Strait.
16: The president also just telling reporters he doesn't think it matters what the conflict is called after Vice President Vance said this week he wouldn't call it a war, noting major combat operations are not happening now. Iran remains defiant despite U.S. airstrikes this week and an ongoing economic pressure campaign. 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

0: All right, second hour of Clay and Buck kicks off now. Thanks for being here with us. I want to remind you, we have a live stream going of the show, and we want you to subscribe on YouTube. So please, even if you listen to us on one of our beloved and greatly appreciated radio stations, if you want to check us back later, watch some clips back, you miss some part of the show, subscribe Clay and Buck at YouTube, and you'll be able to see us. And also, our podcast affiliates are going to be getting up on the YouTube channels, too. So great stuff going there. Clay, we said we're going to, the voice of our people is what we're going to do now. And we are imminently going to be taking calls, talkbacks. The Lindsey Clancy trial in mistrial status right now. And it's a shock to a lot of people. I think we expected it, but it's still shocking that it has happened. And we want to hear from you, and especially if you have some legal experience in a courtroom that you think can be brought to bear here. Clay, I would just note, the very astute observer of, well, a lot of things online, Mike Cernovich, he shared this on X, and it's something I just wanted to put into this conversation. Quoting Cernovich here, he wrote, "We knew it would be a hung jury. What's crazy is we thought it would be a majority to convict with a couple of dedicated holdouts. Instead, it was only one man who stood up for the three dead children." That's absolutely true. I thought that you thought it was going to go this way.
1: No, I thought I agree with him. I think it's a dark.
0: It's very dark.
1: It's a dark day.
0: I mean, thought I at least the three men.
1: I agreed.
0: The three men would say no,
1: and I thought the women would roughly split.
0: That's what I would say that too. That's right where I was. I thought it was going to be and just absolutely deadlocked as a jury can be. All right, let's get to this now. We have a lot of calls, a lot of talkbacks. Antoinette, North Carolina. What's going on, Antoinette?
2: Hi, guys. This is disturbing on so many levels. It reminds me of the movie 12 Angry Men. But I think that jury needs to remember that she not only killed one child, she killed three. So while she's basically strangling one and watching the fear in that child's face, she's going to the second one and then going to a third one. And the fact she sent her husband out to me is premeditated. And it is evil, just so evil and sad. It's not just shocking. It's sad that our society has come to that point. I wonder if these jurors are intimidated at all by maybe the harassment they might be getting if they're found out, you know, that they said in...
0: I think that's very real. You know, there's a woman who is now facing criminal... some, like, lunatic middle-aged woman... clearly a lib, probably a big Kamala voter, who was intimidating the jury and is facing charges for it now. So you have people that have already shown that they are unhinged. And yes, sir.
1: No, you're right. I mean, I was just going to build on what you're saying.
0: So Antoinette, I think that's a very good point. I think that you have to remember it's Massachusetts. Okay. In Massachusetts, a lot of these people are going to go back to communities that are very left-wing. Massachusetts is the second most liberal state, maybe. I mean, it's in like the top three for
1: Vermont,
0: sure.
1: Maybe one, and Massachusetts two would be my guess.
0: Extremely blue state. I mean, I went to college in Massachusetts for 4 years, so I'm pretty familiar with the place, and it's extremely blue. So you're going to go back into communities where I can just tell you right now, for some of those guys, they were thinking not the one who was brave. And by the way, that guy's a hero. And I hope it comes out who it is, although he's going to face death threats. He's going to face horrible stuff. But whoever it is refused to bend the knee to the madness. And it's really admirable. Clay?
1: Yeah, I just want to address this directly to women because I'm still getting emails from women. This is my wife's argument. I didn't really think through it until she made it. She's continuing to hammer it. Lindsey Clancy being found not guilty is not pro-woman. It's the worst thing that could happen to women. Because if your argument is Lindsey Clancy is so emotional and so hormonal that she can't avoid killing her own children under stress, how can women argue that they should be CEOs or presidents or in any position of extreme power if we're so hormonal we can't even avoid killing our own children? And again, I think that's really important for the women out there. And just to echo it further, men aren't allowed to defend ourselves by saying our stress level got too high, our hormones were out of whack, our testosterone levels were too high or too low. Imagine if a man walked into a courtroom accused of rape and said, hey, yes, I did it, but my hormone levels were too high on testosterone. That's what drove me to do it, and therefore I was driven insane, and I can't be held responsible for raping you because my male hormones made me incapable of telling right from wrong. All of you would justifiably say, that's insane. That's what Lindsey Clancy is saying.
0: Yes. You could even say like a road rage incident. As you know, there are these horrible road rage incidents sometimes where someone will cut someone else off and they just snap and they pull out a gun and they shoot the person at a red light, or they follow them and they attack them in a parking lot, or, you know, that's a momentary snap, a psychological snap for those people. Some of them have never committed a violent crime before. They are 100% responsible for what they have done. They are 100% guilty for the crime they have committed. It's not, oh, I just got so in the moment that I now am no longer responsible. People generally, when they're doing a heinous, violent crime, are not in a great frame of mind. That's usually yes. not what's going on. So I am outraged. I'm appalled. The whole thing here is crazy with what the outcome is. Let's get to Justin in Ohio. What's going on, Justin?
3: How's it going, guys?
0: We're good. I mean, under the circumstances, we're good. Thanks for calling in. What are you thinking?
3: Well, me personally, I think the prosecution needs to pivot a little bit and needs to bring up charges on the defense attorney for letting everybody know in the nation and around the world that it was a male juror. And because that guy just made all three of those jurors, whether they were on the right side, wrong side, he just made all three of those guys in a very dangerous spot. You know, walking out of that courthouse with every nut that's on her side wanting to kill him.
1: Yeah. I think there's truth to that. Thank you for the call. I hope that this juror just comes public and says, look, she killed her kids. I'm not willing to let her walk. She could be out of the insane asylum in 40 days. Because I do think there's a lot of people, myself included, you included, Buck, who would see him as a hero. And I think this is important. I think this is very important. It's hard to stand for right when other people around you are berating you. And this guy, think about what he's been through for the last 6 days. All of these women have been hectoring, yelling at him, probably screaming at him sometimes. The other two men, it seems like, have folded. Do you know how hard it is to be the one person who is willing to say, this isn't right? It's so hard to do. It's easy to go with the herd. This guy is saying, no, I'm not going to be convinced that what I know to be true is actually false. And that's so rare. Lots of people say they would do it, but when you're actually in the line of fire, most people are willing to fold. You worry more about being liked and being in the in crowd than you do about what's being right. There's the meme that sometimes you'll see of the guy with all the swords pointed at him, yeah. Or the guy who's standing up saying, no, all of you guys are wrong. This person is doing it, and so I applaud him, and I hope that his bravery can stand as a testament for others going forward who might find themselves not necessarily on a jury trial, but metaphorically in a situation where you're being told to do something that you know is not the right choice, but the societal pressure and the peer pressure is so overwhelming. All of us have been in situations like that. This guy is actually rare to be willing to say, actually, no, you're all wrong, and I'm not changing my mind.
0: Roger in Syracuse, New York. Roger, you're on.
4: It's my understanding that this woman had been working as a registered nurse in labor and delivery, and for no one at her workplace to raise a red flag on how she was completing her assignments is number one. So she is in clear mind to take care of other infants in the workplace. Yet she looks up and excuses her husband. If this is not premeditation beyond a reasonable doubt, I don't know what is. And I'm surprised nobody's looking for the death penalty in this woman. Not one, not two, but three times. I'm sorry.
1: I don't think Massachusetts. Thank you for the call. I don't think Massachusetts has the death penalty.
0: I agree with Roger on intellectually, but yeah, I think that's right. I don't think that they could have got her on state charges for the death penalty in Massachusetts. It is different state to state. But yes, there was a premeditation element of this in that she did research. She knew she was going to do this, and she did research. And others have pointed out she was very effective at murdering her own defenseless children, but very ineffective at killing herself. I don't think that's just a sidebar. I don't think that's something, because for all the parents out there, I know you feel this way. Parents will kill themselves 100 times before they would harm their child in any kind of way like this. And that's part of this, I think, that also hasn't gotten nearly the discussion attention deserves. Okay, this woman is so depressed. She's having such a terrible time. She's going to kill her kids before she tries to kill herself? Why? And I know you're going to say, oh, but she's, because she's so not in her right mind. What if she's just evil? It strikes me as it's an evil choice. It's not just a emotionally unstable choice. If she killed herself, there would be nothing here other than a funeral to go to. Instead, she killed three children, her own children. And, you know, Clay, I saw there was a story recently about a sorority girl who killed her own baby when it came out. And this just happened. She was just sentenced, I think, recently. She's a very attractive young woman, you know, like probably 18, 19 years old or something. And she strangled her own baby after it came out. And she was sentenced to prison, by the way, as she should have been. But the baby was born. You're not going to give it up for adoption. I know so many families, they would adopt the baby in a heartbeat, give it a life. Like, what? There's something, our society has elevated the demonic among a set of women when it comes to their children and babies. This is what, I'm sorry, but this raises that issue in a way that I think is unavoidable. There's something, I do think it ties into abortion. I do think it ties into a place like Massachusetts just recently saying you could have an abortion all 9 months of a pregnancy. All 9 months. A baby at 9 months in the womb is a baby. I mean, and at 8 months at conception, I'm just using shorthand here. No human being with two brain cells to rub together thinks that a baby at 8 months isn't a baby. But Massachusetts says you can kill it. So there's a backdrop here for all of this. There's a backdrop here. And I think that that's something else to take into account. Andrew in Massachusetts. I didn't even see this. Andrew, you want to talk about what I just talked about? Go ahead. Oh, I'm sorry. It's an email. Here we go. Andrew says the state just passed an abortion law where it's legal to the moment of birth. It's not surprising that these women are siding with Lindsey Clancy. Yeah. Yeah. Nobody would be doing, Clay, can we agree on this? Nobody would be doing this whole Lindsey Clancy's, it's not her fault. She's the victim. If she had strangled and murdered, let's say let's say she had poisoned her two adult children and her husband or something, nobody would be saying, she took too much Zoloft.
1: I just think it's an easy question too. What would you want to happen to Lindsey Clancy if she murdered your three kids? If your three kids were in a park and you let them go play and this woman showed up with an exercise band and strangled your three kids to death in a park, would you say, that's just her hormones. She can't control herself. Would you want her to suffer no harm whatsoever for killing your kids? Would you want nothing to happen to her? And if your answer is that you'd be fine with that and you'd be fine with her going to an insane hospital, at least your logic is consistent. What I think is happening is people are okay with her killing her own kids.
0: Yes.
1: But they wouldn't be okay with her killing their kids.
0: This is what I mean about the ancient Roman thing where you could kill within your own household and it wasn't considered a crime. Because you were effectively the rest of the household was the patriarch's property, if you will, including his wife and his children. But you know, guys, we're staring into the abyss right now. We're having this conversation all together here, and I understand it's bleak, it's dark, it's unsettling, it's upsetting. But there's also beautiful things that are happening every day, and you can be a part of saving lives. I mean, things at that level where you're saving, helping bring little beautiful babies into this world. What is more magical? What is more incredible than the gift of life, than a baby finally coming into this world? And that's where preborn clinics come in. We have been working with preborn, affiliated with preborn for all 5 years of this show. They're an incredible organization. I'm going to be going to their gala in December. They do such good work, and I've been to their clinic in Miami. They just have this really, really inspirational mission, which is let's just help moms have babies. Let's just have as many moms as possible have babies. 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

0: Welcome back in, Clay and Buck. We got a bunch of calls still and talk backs. Let's see, Lindsay in Oklahoma City. Fire away, Lindsay. Linda, sorry.
1: To remind you of the case of Chris Watts in Colorado. He killed his two children because he was in love with another woman, and he's now serving hard time in prison.
0: I mean, I think it's a good question, Linda. Thank you for calling in. Can you think, Buck, can any of you think of a man who killed his own kids and was found not guilty of the murder of his kids?
2: I would argue, I don't think in recent history, certainly, in the judicial system we have, would not happen. Men are held to account for murdering their own children. Most women, I would think, are, in this case, the system has failed.
0: And again, it's one thing for one woman to make a poor choice in her life, the worst possible choice. To me, the number of women lining up to say she can't be held responsible who think they are pro-women and that they are somehow advancing a positive story for women, you're really going back to the 1700s and 1800s and basically saying women can't be given responsibility. Just grab your pearls and fall on your fainting couch and let men take care of everything. That's what you're arguing when you say a pregnant woman who murdered her own children can't possibly be held responsible for doing so because her hormones were out of whack. It's actually the definition of being anti-woman, not pro-woman.
2: Home break-ins may be one of the worst things a family might ever come into contact with, have to contend with. That's the invasion of your home. Coming face-to-face with the intruders is even worse. Unfortunately, it does happen all too often. FBI says there are about 3,000 of them a day nationwide. 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

0: very upsetting to a lot of people. It's a mistrial, so she was not found guilty. I do think, Clay, they will try her again. I don't think.
1: To be fair, the mistrial is not yet effective. They're going to have a trial hearing again at 2. The Massachusetts Supreme Court could still step in, and we could have another crazy wrinkle here that could allow 11 jurors to let her walk. So the mistrial is not effective yet, even yet.
0: Right. I mean, there is a, but I would say realistically, you got like a 5% shot that the court, if we get to a place where the mob of maniacs, what they're on the 11 side here, not the one juror, they can just be so adamant in their lunacy that the appeals court of the state of Massachusetts is going to remove a juror because he's not giving the, quote, right verdict based on, quote, the law. Now you're just saying that, like, this is, this is almost makes a parody of the entire system. Like, what's the point of having a jury in the first place?
1: We got Jim Jordan. I want to bring him up. But, Buck, Bill Malugin just posted the appeal that has been filed to the Supreme Court. I want to read a couple of sentences here for you, Buck. And I want, Jim Jordan, you can hear this as well.
2: Okay.
1: It says, a juror is refusing to follow the law. And here, the removal is particularly important because the juror's reasoning reflects a bias against those who suffer from debilitating mental illness, a protected category. Okay. Buck, what are the chances that he is simply saying, as part of these deliberations, you're all retarded? Apologies for anybody who's offended, but you're all retarded for being willing to let her off. And they in the jury are saying that he is, because, I mean, think about this. They are saying that, according to this filing, the removal is necessary because the juror's reasoning reflects a bias against those who suffer from debilitating mental illness. Maybe it's not retarded. Maybe he's
0: saying
1: you're
0: insane. Which is at the center of the entire thing.
1: Right.
0: Maybe he's saying,
1: maybe he's saying that they're insane. Maybe he's saying, like, but my question, I think that they are likely.
0: Congressman Jordan. Yeah. Let's pass it to you. Thank you for giving us your time. Obviously, the big news today. What do you think about all this? You take it away.
2: Well, no, I think you just said it, Buck. That's the point. And if that's what this guy, what the judge is saying about this particular juror, or what they're saying about this particular juror, that just makes absolutely no sense. And I think the judge is probably accurate in saying this guy's got to, you know, he's got to go. Yeah, it's sad when you see this the greatest country in the world and the system we've set up, our constitutional system, the three separate equal branches of government, and all the attacks on all those, and how it's now down to the basic level where it's supposed to be a trial by the jury of your peers, where that doesn't seem to be working exactly the way it should be either. So, we'll see. Well, I mean, we'll just see what happens here. I guess there's still some deliberation to take place. I haven't followed it as closely as you guys have here in the last few hours.
0: Can I just ask you, Congressman? I know you're here and you got your congressman hat on, not your congressman jacket, because you tend not to wear a blazer, as we all know. Although the one we have of you has, I don't even know who this guy is with a blazer on and the photo that they put up on the screen on our YouTube. But anyway, have you, just in your day to day experience, whether in D.C. or at home in Ohio, come across people, particularly women, who think like the husband did it, or that have you been surprised by this, or have you just been away from this entirely and haven't really had much personal experience of it?
2: No, it's been the latter. I haven't, I've not talked to anyone particularly about this. I've been following it in the news somewhat, and then just got on here in the last couple of minutes and listened to you guys recap, and I'm thinking, oh, I didn't know that. That sounds kind of crazy to me. So, no, I've not been following it that closely.
1: All right, let's
0: go in.
1: What's
0: top of the agenda? Go ahead, Clay.
1: No, I was going to say, let's go in. You're on the road right now. There are only, and I'm curious if you would sign on to this, because you know the story on the ground better than certainly we do. There have been reports that there are about 20 toss-up House seats. That is real battlegrounds. You're traveling the nation working on these battlegrounds. Do you think that's right? Are there about 20? And how do you see what's the ground look like from your perspective?
2: No, it's maybe a few more, but there aren't as many as in the past because of the redistricting.

0: the gerrymandering that the Democrats done and then redistricting we've done here in this past cycle. So yeah, it's a smaller number of seats. But I think we can pick up a lot. Last night I flew back into Ohio and did an event for Derek Maron, who's running against Marcy Kaptur. That's one of the pickup opportunities we have, where we could that district was redrawn. It's now more favorable to Republicans. So I think we got a chance. But our message over these last 60 days, in my judgment, has got to be plain and simple. If you allow Democrats to win, here's where they're going to go, all the crazy policy. And we have to just lay that out. I mean, remember, 9 months and 4 days ago, Mamdani was sworn in as mayor of our largest city, and he said in his speech, I was elected as a Democrat socialist, I will govern as a Democrat socialist, we have to replace the frigidity of rugged individualism with the warmth of collectivism. He believes it. He told it. He's going to do it. He's implementing that. And frankly, the party, the once great party of FDR and JFK, is now run by these Democrat socialists, and they are bent on doing what they told us they were going to do, and it is scary. So I think we have to tell our voters to persuade Republicans and like-minded independents to come out. We have to tell them how real this is and that they're intent on doing what they said, which is very, very scary in my judgment.
1: Breaking news, Buck. CNN is reporting that the Massachusetts Supreme Court has granted a hearing for Lindsey Clancy's defense.
2: Mm. Wow.
1: Yeah. That is coming down right now. Sorry, Congressman. I know we'll continue, but I just want to give people the absolute latest there. Again, CNN breaking news banner right now. Massachusetts Supreme Court grants a hearing for the Clancy defense to try to get the one juror kicked off who is preventing a not guilty verdict.
2: I would like to think, sorry, Congressman, just a quick reflection on this one. I would like to think that this is just to show that they are being given a hearing and process. If they actually remove this juror, the whole thing is a farce. And this is just the frenzied mob with pitchforks and torches getting their way, which in this case, it's kind of the reverse of a lynching situation. It's they want the guilty person to go free. They're not trying to take an innocent person and make them guilty. They want a guilty person to walk. It's disgusting, Clay. Honestly,
1: yeah. That is the latest. Okay, back to we're talking to Congressman Jim Jordan. Thank you, by the way, for your super great quotes from the Wall Street Journal profile that is out online, but is coming out now on Saturday, Sunday. I was saying on the air, Congressman, it only took 22 years of me being in media for someone to write something nice about me. So thank you for the quotes. That article came out pretty well.
0: No, it was a great article and well deserved for you guys. But they only took like one. I had a whole bunch of great things I said about y'all because I really think you guys do a tremendous job. And I tried to put some funny things in there, but maybe they didn't think it was funny. I was talking about Buck serve of 189 miles an hour. I was talking about sports and everything else, but they just went with one kind of basic generic one in the online piece. But no, it was a great piece and well deserved for you guys and the good work that you do.
2: Thank you. We appreciate it. Thank you very much. Now, back to politics, if I can. No, really, it was very nice. Sure. Very nice. Some people are saying Jim Jordan, very nice. Talk to me about how you think the GOP messaging is going on. It's a word that we've said so many times that I think people are sick of it, of hearing it, but all of what we can see in the polls says that this is what the election will turn on. This is what the midterm will turn on. It's affordability. How do you think the GOP is doing on this right now? Do you think that there need to be some tweaks made, or is it just stay on message, stay on task, and we should be able to defend the House and Senate majorities?
0: Well, I always say, you know, we make the job too complicated. It's pretty basic. What we tell the voters we're going to do, and then, and if they elect you, go do what you said. We've done that. We told them we'd cut taxes. We did. We told them we'd secure the border. We did. We told them we'd be for school choice. That was in the big, beautiful bill. Also, this welfare reform that we put in, it's actually making a difference in people's lives and all. So I think that's message one. Message two is we understand things cost too much. We get that. But it's not all bad out there. You saw the jobs report, the jobs numbers today were way above what most people thought they would be. So our economy is pretty good. But again, things cost too much. So we have to, I think, recognize that. But I do think what I said earlier is the key message, particularly now that we're down to less than 9 weeks until Election Day. It's they want to ruin what this country has always given its people. This simple idea, you got a goal, you got a dream, you work hard, good things happen. They will ruin that with their crazy left-wing policies. He talked, Mamdani talked about the warmth of collectivism. I was giving a speech out at the Republican Jewish Coalition in Vegas on Sunday, and I said, I've seen the warmth of collectivism. I wrestled in the Soviet Union in 1987. I mean, I tell people I was in Moscow in February. Moscow in February, it's like 200 below zero. There is no food in the stores. It's just a terrible, gray, dismal place. That's where this left-wing craziness will take us. And we have to let voters know that, and how we're for the principles and the policies that we think make America special. So I do think that's a central theme, and we have to pound that over these next 8.5 weeks.
2: Congressman Jim Jordan, appreciate you being with us, sir. Thanks for making the time, as always, and have a great Labor Day weekend.
0: All right, take care. You guys too.
1: That is always good to hear from Jim Jordan. The court is in recess until 2 p.m. Eastern, so that is, what, 15 minutes from now. And again, CNN is reporting that there is a hearing underway right now with the Massachusetts Supreme Court. They've changed their headline somewhat. I can't hear it, Buck. So the team in New York, they can turn up the sound.
2: If this Massachusetts appeals court weighs in and says that they're removing that juror and then they're pushing for a verdict, the whole thing is rigged and it's a joke and it's preposterous. It's a deeply unfunny joke, but it's a farce. So that's where we are. We'll see.
1: Look, we got a headline a week ago about the USDA changing the way American beef producers can get their products to easier get product in. 85% of all beef and all meat products are now coming from out of the country. 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

0: 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We got a bunch of calls. Let's see here. We're waiting for an update. Craig in Florida, I'll go to first. He's been waiting the longest.
1: Hey, guys. Liz, my question is, what about the civil rights of the kids? If this thing goes sideways like it looks like it is, can the feds bring a lawsuit that way? Thanks.
0: Yeah, this would get into a challenging situation. We just talked about this some with the Luigi Mangione case, where there is a double jeopardy component to this. In other words, if Lindsey Clancy were found not guilty under state charges, there is an argument that it would be hard to charge her for something similar under federal-related charges. And again, this is a state violation because there was no crossing state lines that are involved. So I think that would be challenging. It's a smart question.
2: Maybe you could do, if you wanted to get creative, Clay, you could say the internet searches for, like, how, as part of the conspiracy, it's essentially conspiracy to commit murder. And you could, I'm saying there are ways that if you really wanted to, you could try to make this a federal case, but you would face a lot of challenges. And because what people know happens, Clay, is there's sometimes a cop will get off on the state charges for excessive force. And then if it's a Democrat federal administration, a Democrat White House, guess what they'll do? Deprivation of rights. You know, that's what they'll so they'll hit you with a different charge of the same thing. Anyway,
0: I think the challenge becomes that it is a real difficulty in order to get any of this additionally charged if she's not guilty. John in San Diego, what you got for us?
3: Clay and Buck, I really enjoy your show and your opinions are always well reasoned. However, I think in this case, if you had the practical experience that I've had with a daughter who went through postpartum depression, you would have a different opinion of this situation. Would you like me to explain?
0: Well, let me ask you this, John. I mean, certainly we'll take your explanation. Do you have sons?
3: It's a daughter. And,
0: yeah, but do you have a son? And if he said he was super depressed and he killed his three kids, would you say the dad shouldn't be held responsible?
3: Well, here's the problem, is that women are different than men, and it's hard for us to understand this. I watched a girl who I raised, you know, 35 years, and she changed. It was like somebody you didn't even recognize. She became dangerous, and we had to have her hospitalized. I think it's a shame that nobody got this girl into therapy when she needed it.
2: No, she was in extensive therapy, just to be clear. She was seeing doctors and had medicine and had her husband helping her. And, you know, they just aren't allowed to involuntarily commit people easily in places like Massachusetts.
0: Thank you for the call. We're glad that your daughter's okay. My position in general would be, and the reason why I asked if he had a son, if your son, I've got sons, right? If one of my sons, God forbid, did something like this, I can't imagine anything that would make me say, hey, he shouldn't be held responsible for this because of his mental makeup. If you are saying women should be treated differently than men when they kill their kids, I just fundamentally disagree with you. I think the standard is pretty simple for moms and dads. Don't kill your kids. If you do, you should end up in prison at minimum the rest of your life.
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9: This is a Fox News alert. A mistrial in Massachusetts on Lisa Brady. With the jury deadlocked on day 7 of deliberations, the judge declaring a mistrial at the Lindsey Clancy murder trial. That leaves prosecutors to decide what happens next.
10: I'm going to be meeting with our team, and we will address this case further at the appropriate time in the context of an official court proceeding.
9: Plymouth County District Attorney Tim Cruz telling reporters there will not be a decision on a possible retrial right now. Also calling it an emotional day for everyone.
10: I bring it all back to the child victims in this case, Cora, Dawson, and Callan. This was and has always been about getting justice for those three little babies.
9: Clancy was charged with murder for killing all three of her young children. The jury was allowed to consider lesser counts of second-degree murder and manslaughter, and the defense argument she was suffering from postpartum psychosis at the time.
11: My client is well aware of the fact that her three kids, who she loved dearly, are the victims in this case.
9: Defense attorney Kevin Reddington filed an unsuccessful emergency appeal over a juror he accuses of not following the law in a debate over reasonable doubt.
11: My heart breaks for her. She deserved that acquittal that she should have had.
9: Clancy, who's in a wheelchair after a suicide attempt, has been held at a state psychiatric hospital. President Trump calls the new employment report phenomenal. 162,000 jobs created in August, triple the number expected.
12: And you've seen nothing yet. I mean, when those factories. We're building more factories and plants in the United States today than at any time in the history of our country.
9: The Labor Department also revising July's job loss into a gain of 21,000 as the president pushes again for lower interest rates. But stocks finish lower. The Dow down 272 points at the bell. 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

0: Welcome back in, Clay and Buck. Appreciate all of you hanging out with us. We are rolling through the Friday edition of the program. We are waiting to see if the Lindsey Clancy trial is going to be updated in any way. If you are just getting in your car right now and catching up with everything that is going on, we have got really Lindsey Clancy all talk. It has taken over. Earlier today, the jury was deadlocked, and there was a mistrial that was declared that was then held in abeyance to allow a last-second appeal to the Massachusetts Supreme Court to try to get a juror kicked off the trial. And now we are, according to the headlines that I am seeing, the Massachusetts Supreme Court is weighing the emergency request that has been filed by the defense to get this lone juror kicked off of the trial. So that is where we are. There appear to be 11 votes to find Lindsey Clancy not guilty. Only one, who it appears is one of the three men on the trial, that is willing to say, no, she is in fact guilty. And so we are waiting to see what is going to be the result of this trial. I believe we are joined now by Katie Zachariah. She is with us right now. Katie, you are a mom of four. I want to read you what I tweeted earlier because I'm quoting her. My wife, Laura, a mom of three, she's furious with the Lindsey Clancy case. She was talking about it with me this morning. She said it's the worst thing possible for women because if women are so hormonal, they can't keep from killing their own kids. How can women argue they deserve any positions of high responsibility? She says it's anti-woman to favor not guilty. And she also has been saying no man is ever able to cite his own hormones as justification for committing a murder, and no one would even take it seriously if men tried to do it. You are a mom of four, as I just said. Do you agree with her take? What is your take on this?
1: Yeah, you know, when we first started talking about Lindsey Clancy, I was under the incorrect assumption, this is months ago, that we all knew she was guilty of killing her children. And it was a discussion, a legal discussion, I'm also a lawyer, as to whether or not the prosecution could prove beyond a reasonable doubt on that Lindsey Clancy had the capacity, right? So that only looks at murder one, murder two, and manslaughter. This is not, she didn't do it. And to see this hyper focus on these pink shirt women that are rallying, not just saying Lindsey Clancy didn't do it, but the husband may have done it, and this kind of hyperbolic and almost insane presence of the toxic feminism is to what you were just discussing, is to the point that so much of the time, if a woman is engaging in this type of discussion, you cannot be taken seriously. A serious discussion is capacity and whether or not the 13 psychiatric drugs and their contraindications diluted her ability to understand or appreciate the wrongfulness of her conduct, which is that she murdered three of her children, that she killed three children. Look, Clay, she sent her husband out on an errand and she intentionally took those three children down to her basement and killed them. This is not up for discussion. And a society as a whole should be treating this and Lindsey Clancy truly as she is not the victim. She is the perpetrator and she destroyed three lives for it. But again, to your point, women will not be taken seriously if they start excusing every hormonal or hormone or postpartum depression. It alleviates all responsibility from women, which then makes them not serious candidates for positions, as you just said.
2: So, Katie, appreciate you being with us. And we were going to talk about the economy and things like that, but because of the news today, we've got to get you to weigh in on this. But as has been stated, you are a mother of four. You are clearly a woman, and you are also a lawyer. To the degree that you can, take us into the mindset of some of the pink shirt wearing supporters here of Lindsey Clancy. You're also a Californian. You come on a lot to talk to us about what's going on with the Golden State. I assume you have been exposed to, if not in your immediate circle, women in your area, whether out protesting or just from conversation, who are Lindsey Clancy supporters. What is going on there? Like, what is it that these women are thinking? Why has this turned into a case of a national solidarity from a lot of women, millions of them, it seems, who are almost fans of Lindsey Clancy, or, you know, view it as like some extension of their own problems in life? I know it's very complicated. It's a weird situation. What are they thinking?
1: Well, yeah, first book. The thing is that I've noticed, and it must be said, is that this really hasn't gone down on Republican or Democrat lines. I've had actually a lot of women on the Republican, like conservative women, come out in support of Lindsey Clancy. And even to my surprise, my more liberal side of the equation has, at least from my vantage point, have come out against Lindsey Clancy. So it's not always and completely a get on partisan lines right now, which I think is an even more interesting investigation that needs to be looked at. It. What are these women watching? What are they looking into and what are they reading? And who's challenging their thought process? And from what I have seen is most women are against exonerating Lindsey Clancy because it will not allow for women to be taken seriously on the greater scale, but also because if you are a mother, you understand that this woman appreciated the wrongfulness of her conduct and murdered her kids. And I have four kids. I had sleepless nights. I never thankfully had postpartum depression, postpartum psychosis. I had what many have said postpartum euphoria, but there are long sleepless nights. And to give this woman an excuse for her behavior will show other women that they can do whatever they want with their children and they won't be held accountable. And I think to end here, the problem with our society right now is that we are finding reasons to excuse a woman who killed her children. And it's mostly women that are finding that a space to excuse her, but there are some men that are coming out in support of her. And whether that juror 11-1, where you have even two men that have gone over to the non-guilty, there is something happening in a society that says you can harm your kids and not be held accountable. And that is what we need to get at. We need to get at the root of this really, really toxic ideology.
0: I think that what you said is important because really what it comes down to is individual responsibility. And it feels like we are increasingly coming up with reasons why people are not responsible. Here's my concern. When, unfortunately, we see kids commit suicide in high school, for instance, oftentimes there's an echo effect. When one kid commits suicide, unfortunately, several others often do. The media attention, just again, sort of the reverberating impact of this. My concern is something you just hit on there, Katie, which is other women out there who might be struggling see her and see the way that she is being supported. And I fear that it makes it more likely that we could see an echo effect of this, similar to what we see with suicides, where other young children are killed because Lindsey Clancy is in the mind of so many moms out there.
1: Absolutely. If you look at this pattern on TikTok, and I will not repost it and I will barely even look at it, but there are videos that are going viral of accidental deaths where they're holding a baby doll and throwing them down the stairs or tripping. And it is, as a parent, horrifying to even imagine pretending that you would hurt your child or that you would hurt an innocent life. Nonetheless, these people are getting viral retweets and feedback, and moms are all recording themselves crying. And it is a true online psychosis. This is not accidental. This is what happens when a society starts telling you from the beginning that abortion is okay up until 41 weeks. That's late term abortion. That child can survive outside of the womb. That just happened in Massachusetts. It's no mistake, in my opinion, that we are now facing, you can kill your three children and we can exonerate that behavior. And then we're going to have viral videos of other mothers essentially buffering that behavior and lightening it by making a TikTok video to light music of their baby falling down the stairs that they accidentally dropped. This type of stuff has to be immediately called out, and it has to be completely disregarded in society as what it is it's sick and toxic. And if enough women push against it and enough men together with women push against it, I think people will realize that they are on the fringe of society. But what happens with social media is some little small part of society puts these viral videos out, and it makes everyone think that everyone's going through this, which a majority of mothers, look, I have a lot of friends who have 4+ kids, okay? I don't know anyone who went through this. So to think that this is some mainstream problem, it is not a mainstream problem. And we need to treat it like the psychotic toxic ideology that it is.
2: So, Katie, where do we go from here? What do you think the response from those who see this for what it is? I mean, how do you... I just, again, as a mom of four and somebody who, I think very importantly, you pointed out, because this has been my experience too, this is not a hard partisan separation. There's definitely a hard gender separation, overwhelmingly. There are some men maybe who are more supportive of Lindsey Clancy, but overwhelmingly it is women. It is not all left-wing women. There are, I have experienced this, people, women who are right of center. How do we get back to a society that would understand unanimously that there's nothing worse than a situation where a parent kills their own children, and that we all have to be accountable for our actions?
1: Right. You asked the more than $1 million question here, but because what I view my responsibility here is to call out truth and to argue each component of this reasonably and intelligently. And where we lost the conversation is when everyone thinks that they can talk about very complicated legal topics in a very lighthearted or let's just say infused with so much emotion that you actually don't have any ability to see the legal framework that, for instance, these jurors were given beyond a reasonable doubt. Everyone thinks that they can talk about capacity. Everyone thinks that they can talk about exactly what's happening in the minds of these jurors or the prosecution or the defense. But the facts are is that this is a very, I would say it's straightforward in certain ways legally, but there are complicated factors when you deal with capacity and the psychiatric meds and what the defense argues in the prosecution. But everyone wants to weigh in on this case, Buck. And I think that is also the symptom of having social media, right? And so what you and Clay are doing, what I try to do and what a lot of other people do is to contend in the battlefield intelligently, to provide reasonable arguments on, you know, you don't have to reasonably argue both sides, but a lawyer can always go in and say, look, the prosecution's going to argue this, and here are some of the things that the defense is going to bring up that's going to make it hard for the prosecution to get beyond that reasonable doubt. But I'm still not going to deter from the fact that this woman is guilty and needs to be held accountable for the death of her 3 children that she caused. And I think you just have to be strong and be willing to take the heat. All of us do, because we cannot let this toxic ideology continue to fester, because it will destroy us as a society. You cannot kill your young children. You cannot kill the elderly. You have to protect the infirm and those that cannot protect themselves as a society, or you are completely lost as a culture. And America needs to be on the foreground and the forefront of this, Buck, not in the background wondering what moral baton to hold.
2: Katie Zachariah, always great to have you here on the program, and thank you for bringing your legal perspective, your mom perspective, and your just human perspective on this. Appreciate you.
1: Thank you.
2: I talked to you about it before, guys. I'm talking about it again. On a day like today, I can't imagine a better way to turn toward the light and away from the darkness after a trial like this has shaken so many of us, and it seems like there is a darkness that is spreading on many, many ways across the country. You can turn us toward the light with Preborn. Preborn is saving babies right now. They have clinics open all over the country, and they have a very straightforward and critical mission. It's to welcome moms to be with open arms and say, hey, before you make a decision like abortion for this baby, let's have you meet that baby via ultrasound. Because over 80% of the time, when that mom, it's free, by the way, of course, when that mom has her free ultrasound and then is provided with all the support that preborn offers for 2 years after the birth of the baby as well. It's not just getting it to actually be born. Then they stick around and they help for years because they want these women to be able to build beautiful families and to enjoy the little boy or little girl that they've brought into this world. But they need your help. 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
0: Born on America's darkest day of 9/11, the Tunnel to Towers Foundation has been helping America's heroes ever since. In this 25th anniversary year of 9/11, we honor heroes like New York City Police Department Detective Eric Kaleha. The detective was a Bensonhurst, Brooklyn native, dreamed of being a police officer, and fulfilled that dream by joining the NYPD in 1994.
2: He worked his way up to the rank of detective and answered the call after September 11th, serving at Ground Zero in the months that followed. In 2022, he was diagnosed with multiple cancers tied to his heroic service. Just 5 months later, he passed away from a 9/11-related illness. Eric is survived by his wife, Marilyn, and his two children.
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0: Okay, welcome back to Clay and Buck. The judge, Judge Sullivan, Bill Sullivan of Massachusetts, not a surprise, he is talking to the jury right now. He has said he's going to talk to counsel. Is he still talking? Should we join in progress, guys? Right. No, I think he's about to have a sidebar with them, right?
1: At the end of the...
0: Here we go.
1: The evidence, I just kind of wanted to echo again. I wanted to compliment all three counsel. A trial like this, so hard, so difficult. And so I just kind of wanted to thank the three of you for your efforts in regards to this. And so with that, if you talked, I think we should probably pick a status date, where we are, a trial assignment date.
2: Sorry, I didn't interrupt. I know I would like to argue a 25B2, and that has to be done within 5 days. So, I mean, I would like, if possible, to have this on for a hearing on a motion for required finding reconsideration, 25B2, on Tuesday. And my request, assuming that you deny that motion, would be that we impanel the following Monday.
1: Oh. That would require, I'm going to have to check my schedule. And also, so what I'm going to suggest, I understand that's the request. My thinking is to try it sooner rather than later, but I'm not sure that's sooner. It's a situation. I also have to check the trial court schedule, counsel schedule, witnesses schedule. But my thought would be to try this, you know, if we could do it maybe sometime later in the fall. Why don't we pick a date maybe a couple of weeks down the road so everybody can get their calendars together and kind of see where we go. All right.
2: What about the 25?
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0: agree with the majority, and for days, probably, Buck, he has been being berated because we know they've been saying we can't reach a verdict. Now, what we don't know is, were there initially more individuals alongside of this man that would have been in a position to support him, and slowly they got peeled off, or has it been 11-1 for several days now? You know how difficult this is? I mean, I actually want to know who the guy is.
1: I do too. Man, I want to have him on the show. I'm sure he's going to probably be on Fox primetime here within a short period of time. This guy held the line. Held the line for sanity. Held the line for civilization. Refused to back down. Good for him. Good for him. Here, you know, he did his part. Oh, by the way, Clay, if you or I had been on this jury, which I think we would have been excused pretty fast, but if we had managed to either of us be on this jury, I would have found myself in the same position as this guy. No way I let this woman walk to a psychiatric facility after she does this. Not after I saw the premeditation. Not after I saw that she was getting all this help, that there were people everywhere working with her and trying to make her life. No way. No way, no how. So I this guy is a hero.
0: Cut 25 is the official announcement in the courtroom that just happened. Play it.
2: All right, members of the jury, at this point, I'm going to declare that the jury is deadlocked, and I'm going to declare a mistrial. All right.
1: So there you have it officially. Clay, can I just note, even without a JD, I was sitting here, meaning the degree, not the vice president, I was sitting here saying, just by applying reason and a rational approach to this, if you can just say, oh, I really don't like the way that this one juror is applying the law, I want another court that hasn't heard all the evidence, that hasn't been there for weeks, to just remove this juror because the defense doesn't want him there, then the whole thing is a joke. So clearly, the Supreme Court of, or, you know, whoever the appellate court for the state of Massachusetts may be, they said, okay, we'll hear what you want. And they said, no, we're not going to do that, because that would be nuts.
0: Not everybody happy with us. Stephanie, VIP email. I've been listening to you since you took over for Rush, but I just had to turn you off the radio because I'm so sick and tired of you two of pontificating about this trial. First of all, you are men. You've never experienced what it's like to have any kind of hormonal fluctuation with postpartum depression or having anything like that. Trying to equate this with men killing their children is disgusting. And then she says, she continues. Okay, she's not listening because she's so furious. Can I jump in with something, Clay?
1: How about we play this game if she wants to take this approach? A veteran returns from seeing serious combat, has extreme PTSD, which is, you can see it on brain scans, not his fault. He's serving the country, and he has extreme PTSD. By the way, I'm not saying this happens with veterans, but just play out the scenario. He kills his wife and two kids in a fit of, you know, psychotic rage from PTSD. Are there any men out there in not pink t-shirt, but whatever, or, you know, with placards, saying that this guy should not be held responsible? Would other veterans even be out there saying he shouldn't be held responsible? No, because there are limits. There are limits even in a case of psychological duress to what you can do when you know what you are doing. She knew what she was doing. She did not think she was some being from outer space who was living in an alternate reality. She just decided she was going to do this. I know we're told that she heard a voice. A lot of serial killers say that they've heard voices. Is this new to anybody, by the way? A lot of really horrible people are actually quite crazy. You know, this notion, like, you sit here, you say, well, Hannibal Lecter had clearly, you know, I know he's a fictional character, but he clearly had psychological issues. So he shouldn't be.
0: I think it's a really good. I think your PTSD is a really good example. Yeah. Because,
1: oh, and by the way, we shut down all the. Sorry, Clay, but just we shut down all the women. You can't say a word. Yes, about this veteran who killed his family because he had PTSD. You can't say a word because you're a woman. You don't know what it's like to be in combat. Would that fly as an argument? I don't think so.
0: I think, again, to me, and I just want, it's my wife's argument. It's not mine, because to be honest, as this case has progressed, I spent most of my time looking at the fact that we have a broken legal system, in my opinion, that you can kill your children and you can argue that you shouldn't be responsible for it because

0: of insanity. And I was more focused on the insanity defense than the gender aspect of it. And in fact, when my wife started talking about the gender aspect, I hadn't really thought about it very much. But I do think that women who are advocating for Lindsey Clancy to be held completely without responsibility for these murders are actually arguing that women, because of their unique biochemistry, are incapable of handling high stress, high intense environments. I would also point this out. There are billions of women that have a more stressful child rearing environment than Lindsey Clancy did. There, first of all, she was married. She had a husband who had made a really good income. Her kids were well fed. They were well taken care of. Legitimately billions of moms have raised children under incredibly more duress and stress than what Lindsey Clancy was exposed to. So you're actually arguing for the people who are supporting her are arguing in favor of an incredibly privileged mother as these things go, that she still was unable to be responsible for her own acts. I just think you're basically arguing against women themselves and saying, and this is my wife's argument that I'm now signing on to, which I really hadn't spent much time on. This is actually anti-woman to argue that women can't be held accountable. Because if you can't be held accountable for killing your own three kids, what can you be held accountable
1: for? This is the origin of the term hysteria. Hyster, ancient Greek, women. Unreasonable, irrational, cannot be held accountable. That is where the term comes from. Obviously, from a different society in a different time, where the female liberation movement was not the case. Clay, can I just remind it? We got a VIP email. I forget who it was from, but he cited this case. There was a case back in 1954 in Maine. Constance Fisher, 24 years old, drowned her three children. Very similar case. Three children, 6, 4, and 11 months old, in the bathtub. She left a note saying God told her to do it and that she was trying to save them from evil, and then she tried to kill herself. She was unsuccessful in that. She was charged with murder, found not guilty by reason of insanity, and a grand jury declined to indict after a hospital report. She was committed to state hospital. 5 years later, she was released to her husband, who believed her. Same husband, I might add. Stayed with her, stayed by her side, thought it wasn't really her fault. Anyone want to guess what happened next? A little over 12 years after the first killings, the husband came home and found the exact same scene. Three children, all murdered by the woman. Same thing. Guess what happened? They locked her up for the rest of her life.
0: She killed.
1: How could you say someone is safe to be in society after they murder three of their own children? Tell me what that looks like. Would any of you let this woman be a nurse for your child in the hospital? Would any of you let her be a nanny in your home or an employee in your office? Would you want her as a next door neighbor bringing cookies over and interacting with your kids? Be honest about that. I know I wouldn't.
0: I also think this is important. A lot of women are saying, and I'm going to take a couple of your calls. A lot of women are calling in and saying, I had postpartum depression. I know what this is, but you didn't kill your kids.
1: Yeah, this is a huge disconnect with this too.
0: This
1: a lot
0: is
1: of people
0: actually,
1: are depressed. They don't go out and murder 20 people in a school shooting.
0: This is actually super important. People can have bad thoughts. You can sometimes think about doing bad things, but there is a big difference between thinking about doing bad things and actually doing them. That's the whole point of the law. So women's empathy being utilized here, for women out there who say, well, my daughter had postpartum depression, or the caller, the dad called in and said, well, my daughter had post. Your daughter didn't kill her kids. There's a big difference between, hey, I thought about doing something really bad and I chose not to do it, and actually doing it. And Catherine in Montana, I think, can speak directly to this. Catherine, thanks for calling.
2: Hey, thank you for listening. I really appreciate the chance to talk to you.
0: What's your story?
2: My story is that my daughter-in-law experienced a very similar episode. Thankfully, we were able to intercede when she was having an episode of this postpartum psychosis, which I would like, one of the things I'd like to say is postpartum psychosis is immensely different than postpartum depression. And she knows that but for the grace of God, she would be in Lindsay Clancy's shoes. And so I guess what has disturbed me about hearing you all talk about this, yes, she's responsible, and there is no excuse for what she did, but there is an explanation, and that explanation is understanding and having compassion for those who have truly experienced postpartum psychosis.
0: But I appreciate your call, but I don't have compassion for her at all. I have compassion for the three kids that she murdered and for the husband who came home, for the grandparents who no longer have grandchildren. With all due respect, I think when you're saying, hey, you should have compassion for the person who committed the crime, just a question. Do you have compassion for serial rapists?
2: Clay, I really want you to understand the postpartum psychosis.
0: Okay, but a serial rapist can say, I can't control myself because my brain is broken. You're saying that I should give compassion to a woman who strangled her three kids with an exercise band. I have a lot of compassion for a lot of people. I have zero for her. I think she should be dead.
1: Okay. We've heard from Catherine. Thank you, Catherine. It's not going to change either of our minds on it. She's welcome to, of course, air her thoughts, and we let her do so on the show. Clay, can I just, on my PTSD example, this is actually very interesting. I've been doing some quick research on this. So exactly what I described has happened. People have tried to use this
0: as an excuse.
1: Yes. Let me give you some examples. The Marine veteran who had been diagnosed with extreme PTSD, who shot and killed Chris Kyle of American Sniper. He said, it wasn't my fault. I killed him at the range because I was, having a flashback or whatever. Texas jury rejected his defense, sentenced him to life without parole. Andrew Brannon, Vietnam veteran, rated 100% disabled by the VA for extreme PTSD. Shot a Georgia deputy in 1998, pleaded insanity based on having a combat flashback. Convicted, executed in 2015 after appeals failed. We can go through a lot of these cases. It is extremely hard and extremely rare to have PTSD as an affirmative defense, Clay, to just get you an insanity plea. It is usually used as a mitigating factor in the crime, but for sentencing, if at all. And the only time it is applicable is if the person has such extreme PTSD that they have actual flashbacks to combat. And this is proven before, where they do not know where they are. And Clay, keep in mind, these individuals walked into the courtroom still in extreme psychological duress. This woman is saying, I was crazy then, but I'm not crazy anymore. It was just a one-time thing. And I just would note why the PTSD thing is so interesting to me. Women have opinions, and as they should, they had opinions on these cases. They were allowed to be on the jury. They were allowed to be part of the defense and the prosecution. What is this thing of, I don't want to hear from men? No, that's not how the criminal justice system works, even though women generally have not seen combat and certainly don't understand PTSD the way men who have seen combat do.
0: Look, my take is pretty simple here. If you kill kids, you should either be executed or you should be in prison for the rest of your life. I don't care what your justification for doing it is, period. And if we want to have a real constructive conversation going forward about how to avoid trials like this in the future, what I have said is strict liability should exist for the killing of children. We have a lot of state legislators, a lot of members of the legislature that are listening right now, introduce bills that make the murder of children a strict liability offense. So your mental state doesn't matter at all. I don't care why she did it. I care that she did it. We have to get back to personal responsibility. You can make all sorts of excuses under the sun for the bad things that happen. We got to just hold bad acts and people who do them accountable, period, particularly when they involve children. Look, I'm fired up. This weekend, if you need to get away from the serious things in life, and I totally understand why you would need to do that. I've got a game that I want all of you to watch. I want you to watch Clemson on the road at LSU. It's the best game of the weekend. Clemson plus 10 points is the play. I think Clemson's going to keep this game close. There's been all sorts of chaos surrounding LSU. Again, serious things in life. 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

0: Closing up shop today on Clay and Buck. A passionate day for sure. On really just all in this Lindsey Clancy trial, sucking up all the media oxygen, no question about it. So we are hoping on Monday we can dive into a whole range of stories. This trial is not, well, the story I think is certainly not over, because it's likely there'll be a retrial after the mistrial. And Clay, I guess let's try to send everybody off, you know. Cut yourself some slack this weekend. Go have a good Labor Day weekend. Don't think about one of the darkest crime stories in recent memory. You know, this is, you got to let yourself go enjoy a good weekend. And we're going to come back next week. A lot to talk about the midterms and other things. Clay, that's my version of some sunshine after a lot of darkness.
1: I just said I'm going to watch college football all weekend. I'm headed out to a high school football game. But I do think that the sunshine I would bring is one man knew what was right on this jury, and no matter how much he was berated, no matter how much he was attacked, he was willing to stand for truth. That matters. One person standing for truth matters. For all of you out there, stand for truth.
0: Yeah, well, I was going to say, I think this guy might be a Clay and Buck listener.
1: It wouldn't shock me.
2: Speaking truth and having fun. Clay Travis and Buck Sexton.
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1: There's a lot to do this summer. 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
0: 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Their products were a major part of that equation. 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
8: The Lindsey Clancy trial is over. I'm Lisa Brady, Fox News. The murder case ending in a mistrial more than 3 years after Clancy's three young children were strangled to death. Fox's Brian Yenis at the courthouse in Plymouth.
9: This jury of nine women and three men deliberated for about 40 hours over 6.5 days. But in the end, they could not reach a unanimous decision about whether or not Lindsey Clancy was sane enough to be held criminally responsible. District Attorney Tim Cruz said this trial was not about the mental health care system. It was about the cruel and calculated murder of three children. A decision is still yet to come on whether there will be a retrial.
10: The noise in this case may be louder than it is for other prosecutions in our county, but we have treated it the same as any other case. Children were murdered, and it's our job to seek justice.
8: Defense attorney Kevin Reddington, who argued Clancy was suffering from postpartum psychosis during the killings, says she grieves her children.
11: I'm representing a woman who is a fantastic, wonderful individual. This woman is so brave.
8: Reddington telling reporters Clancy should have had an acquittal. He made an unsuccessful last-minute appeal to the Massachusetts Supreme Court, arguing in part a holdout juror was refusing to follow the law on reasonable doubt. President Trump says his super PAC, MAGA Inc., will likely spend up to $500 million on the midterm elections.
12: Yeah, we're going to spend a lot of money because we don't want to lose our country.
8: He says contributions will be made to candidates, and he thinks Republicans will do well.
12: Nobody's ever had a first 1.5 years like we have. So we're going to just see. I'm going to spend amount of money necessary to try and help us.
8: The president argues his policies are spurring record investment in the U.S. Democrats say his agenda is failing and making life less affordable. America is listening to Fox News.
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0: Welcome into Labor Day weekend. Hi there. My name is Kelly Nash. I'm coming to you from the beautiful state of South Carolina. Thrilled to be filling in for the legendary Simon Conway as we launch into Labor Day weekend. Hopefully you got some great plans. And we got so many topics to get to today. We really are bogged down with incredible information. The Department of Justice is blowing libs' minds today. We'll talk about that, of course. Everybody wants to talk about the Clancy case. We'll give you all the latest on that and some unique theories that perhaps you and I might not have considered. But I want to start with what may seem trivial. But I think in a bigger scope of just the picture of American civilization, I'll take it back to 1978. In 1978, there was an essay by a guy named Sir John Glubb. And do I remember the name of it? Something like The Fate of Empires or something like that. Anyway, the point of his essay was that most, not all, clearly not all, but most what he would typify as an empire or a society, somebody who had risen out of the muck and the mire, that they had about a 250-year run. Interesting. Interesting that is the number that he put on. It was about a 250-year run, and he went through what he called the 10-generation cycle. And then by the 250th year, that was your 10th generation, that's when the thing usually fell apart. And he pointed out certain empires that had that problem. Now, of course, there's some cherry picking going on in there, and there's, you know, like the Roman Empire is like 800 years and so on and so forth. But America currently in its 250th year. And if his prediction is accurate, it's going to break my heart. It's going to break. I mean, we are watching the decline of our own civilization in real time. And sometimes it seems stupid. Sometimes it seems funny. Sometimes it seems whatever. But it all points in the wrong direction. We are moving as a society in the wrong direction. And today, at the U.S. Open, is the latest example. Now, I am not a huge professional tennis fan, but I have heard of Sabalenka. I think her first name is pronounced Arana. Might be Arana. Whatever her name is. It's Arana Sabalenka. You know, the lady who's got like the unibrow. She looks like she'd be dating Spock back in the day. Anyway, she's in the middle of her tennis match at the U.S. Open, and she pauses the match. This is now the third round of, I guess, you know, the most prestigious tennis tournament that the United States has to offer. It's called the U.S. Open, and it's being played in New York. And she stops the match and walks over to the umpire.
1: Wait, so would you mind, because it's so strong there.
2: I don't know if you could hear that at home, but apparently there might be someone smoking a little marijuana.
0: They're openly smoking weed at the U.S. Open, so much so that the tennis player is complaining that she's starting to get high. Can we do anything about it? And the answer, in case you're wondering, is no. They can't figure it out. Now, before I give you the answer, I'm sure many of you are right now shouting at your radio, I know the answer. I know how to fix this. But that's why you're not in control. You know, you're not in charge of anything, really. You're not in charge of a city. You're not in charge of a U.S. Open. You're not in charge of any of the big things. Because if you have common sense, then you're not allowed to be in charge of anything. You have to consider all kinds of minutiae and BS and stuff that makes no difference in the big scheme of things. So if you happen to be in charge of the U.S. Open, the first default position apparently is smoking marijuana legal? And yes, in New York City, it is. Although I have often pointed out, and I don't know why Donald Trump, just to be a troll, doesn't do it, the federal law still prohibits the smoking of marijuana. Federal law is still Trump's. It totally trumps your law, your little local laws. They do not outrank the feds. So if Donald Trump wanted to be a, you know, nut cruncher, he could send in federal police and arrest people, shut down all of the marijuana plants and whatnot. If he wanted to, he doesn't do it. But that, of course, it's not legal yet at the federal level. So they could stop it, but they choose not to. They chose to legalize it locally, and they're not getting, you know, any pushback from the federal government, so they keep it rolling. They've got industries now. They're doing their thing. But you would say, okay, so, all right, so it is legal, but is it a problem for the players? Clearly, the number one tennis player on earth for the women says it's a huge distraction, and I think I'm getting a little bit high. You would think, okay, well, now at this point, we've got to step in and do something. But how can we stop someone from doing something that the law says they can legally do? No, we're going to have to just let it ride. Maybe go get a mask, Arana. Maybe could we maybe make it so that she plays on the other end more often, as far away from the pot party as possible? Now, she's ticked off about this, by the way, even though she won. She won her third set, and she'll be back on Sunday to move on in the U.S. Open. But no, she's not laughing about it. I mean, they're trying to make lightheartedness of it, but it's not a funny thing. Because what you have is the inability of authority to figure out a basic problem. There's no smoking in the arena. That's the answer. No smoking of anything. Can't smoke weed, can't smoke cigarettes. Cigarettes are still legal. Can't smoke them in a restaurant. Can't smoke them on a plane. Can't smoke them indoors on most businesses. Can't. But you can smoke weed. Why would weed trump, there's that word again, why would it trump cigarettes? It wouldn't in anybody. If you had, maybe the leaders of New York have smoked so much weed that they've blown all their brain cells, and that's why they can't figure this out. Or maybe that's the problem with the people who run the U.S. Open. I don't know. But this is just one of those things. I mean, we got a million of them that we can point to every single day, it seems, where, you know, when, like, and we'll go through a bunch of them today, where Donald Trump says this is an executive order and you can't do it because some sort of lunatic judge in the, you know, the Ninth Circuit always comes up and says, no, legals, of course, get to vote. Of course, the legals, they got all the protections of the U.S. Constitution. You got to give them their SNAP benefits and free college while you're at it. It's craziness. We are watching the decline of civilization in real time. Look at Portland, Oregon. Look at the mess that streets are. Look at Chicago. We can't figure this out? Of course we can figure it out. You and I could. If they made you the mayor of Chicago right now, you would have that city in tip-top shape before the end of the year. Brandon Johnson somehow inherited a crap hole from that lady, I can't even remember her name now, and somehow made it worse. They're going in the wrong direction, as is Los Angeles, as is Portland, as is Seattle, as is Boston, as is New York. Every major city in America seems to be on the decline. And yet, if you look at crime numbers across the fruited plains, we're moving in the right direction because Trump keeps deporting all the illegals. So what are they trying to stop now? The hardest pushback is we've got to keep the illegals. We got to keep our crime numbers up. We've got to, what, are you kidding me? It's really frustrating to see this. And again, today, very small incident, but the fact that the U.S. Open can't figure out how to stop people from smoking weed at the U.S. Open is just poof, blowing my mind. So you can use the talkback feature if you'd like to get at us, or you can use my social media pages. I'm at Kelly Nash Radio. Coming up with more. Oh my goodness. Yes. All right, because people are talking about it today, we'll talk about Miss Clancy next.

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18: And we are back. Hi there. This is Kelly Nash filling in for the great Simon Conway, who I just saw on Facebook. He is on his way to Greece. And boy, this is a listener trip that he's taking a bunch of people to Greece. My gosh, Athens and Santorini. Man, what a trip these people are going on. Congratulations to everybody who's involved in that. He just posted his airplane selfie. And by the way, also said, you have to be nice to me. So, and Jamie as well, who's producing today. So you got to be nice to us. And we're, again, that's Simon's instructions. Simon says, so we do. So you're all going to be nice to us. Okay, so everybody's talking about the Lindsey Clancy thing today. Depending on how your day has gone, you might, this might be the first that you're hearing it, but it was a mistrial. So what actually happened? Again, this to you and I couldn't be more obvious. We have a woman who admitted, I did that. I tried to kill myself after I did that. That's why I'm paralyzed. You've got the search history of the internet, of her searching how to kill the kids. I mean, you have the three dead children. You've got her admitting to it. You got it all, right? I mean, in just about any situation on earth, who did it? She did it. Everybody knows she did it, right? Not everybody. And so you've got hundreds, it looks like now, of females that were out in front of the courthouse demanding that she be set free because she's innocent in their opinions. You've got Lisa, what's her name? Rinna? Lisa Rinna. She went on social media and her therapist solved the crime.
19: All right, he did it. Patrick did it. Patrick's the
18: husband.
19: One who did it.
18: Okay.
19: Not Lindsay.
18: No.
19: Patrick did it.
18: Why?
19: Because, you know, I also heard that women typically don't strangle. So awful to even say. But that isn't what a woman would do. They don't strangle. I was actually in therapy today, and my therapist and I were talking about it, and I said, well, what do they do? She said, well, they poison. I said, oh, or drown them. Like, we literally had that conversation today. And she looks at me and she goes, he did it. I was like, wow, yeah. And now, yeah.
18: So there you go. Lisa Rinna's therapist said that women don't strangle people. And so that means that the husband must have done it, even though there's about 18 billion videos of him not being there. He did it. He did it. That's got all the credibility of the, what's the little girl teacher, Miss Rachel, is that her name? The one who, she talks all soft. And then she inserted herself into a case last week, I think it was in North Carolina, maybe 2 weeks ago now, where there was a black man hung himself in Raleigh, and she got on the internet and said, black people don't hang themselves. And then the black police chief of Raleigh was like, we have video of him hanging himself. The family has seen it. And she was like, doesn't matter. Black people don't hang themselves. You have to believe us. So it's white supremacy did it. They base their theories off nothing. They're just vapors. Just that's the credibility. All right. Well, anyway, whether it was because there was nine women on the jury, which struck some people as odd, whether the fact that it was because they weren't sequestered and that they had to just be on like scout's honor. We're not going to be influenced by social media and or media coverage in general. Whatever it was, it seems as if everyone but one juror was actually ready to go with the not guilty. That's what it seems like. This is her defense attorney. What's his name? Kevin Reddington. He is beyond upset. The fact that there's one who, well, first off, you know what? This was the judge giving them instructions on reasonable doubt. Because yesterday he asked, they said, can we get another definition on reasonable doubt, I guess?
20: What is proof beyond a reasonable doubt? Well, the term is often used and probably pretty well understood, though it's not easily defined. Proof beyond a reasonable doubt does not mean proof beyond all possible doubt. For everything in the lives of human beings is open to some possible or imaginary doubt. A charge is proved beyond a reasonable doubt if, after you've compared and considered all of the evidence, you have in your minds an abiding conviction to a moral certainty that the charge is true. When we refer to moral certainty, we mean the highest degree of certainty possible in matters relating to human affairs, based solely on the evidence that has been put before you in this case. I've told you that every person is presumed to be innocent until they are proved guilty, and that the burden of proof is on the prosecutor.
18: All right, I'll give you the shocking response from the defense attorney after that was read, as well as his last second appeal, which was shocking to all court experts. No one had ever seen anything like what happened. This is like one of those Trump moments. No one's ever seen anything like it. Actually, this was they needed Donald Trump to come in and go, unbelievable. It's totally unbelievable. Don't believe what I just saw. It was a very crazy, crazy scene in the courtroom today. So we've got that. And then as we break this thing down even further, the thing that's really the holdup is not the reasonable doubt. I know that's where everybody's focus is on the reasonable doubt. It's the other instructions that the judge has to give you only in Massachusetts. Now, when I found that out, I was like, are you serious? Massachusetts, we have 50 states. They're the only one who has this instruction. So we will give you that instruction and see if perhaps if you hear that instruction, that's the one that makes you say, you know what? I'd have to vote for not guilty. Maybe these instructions, because that's the one that's got the legal experts are saying that's the problem, not the reasonable doubt, but this other one that we'll give you in just a second. So much more to get to. And anything you want to hit up, get us at the Talkback feature or on social media at Kelly Nash Radio. It is about 5:29 4:29 as we get into your Labor Day weekend festivities. And thank you for starting it with WHO.

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0: Hi there. This is Kelly Nash, thrilled to be filling in again today for Simon Conway as we launch into the Labor Day festivities, and I'll be back on Tuesday, and again, most of next week, so looking forward to that as well. But today, it seems as if America is enthralled with the Lindsey Clancy story. We just heard Donald Trump talking about it at the bottom of the hour news. He's enthralled by it. I mean, he's upset about it as well, as I think a lot of Americans are. Actually, you know what? I think this might be something where we have kind of a universal thing happening in America. Everybody's upset over the Clancy story, but some are upset for different reasons than others. So people like, I'm guessing most of the people in this audience and myself, we're upset because we feel like justice was denied today. That Lindsey Clancy clearly murdered her children, and she should be held responsible for that. But the defense feels as if one person stopped justice from happening. And so to just bring you kind of up to speed, if you haven't been following this that closely, which I was not following it that closely. I kind of started plugging in about a week ago. What happened was the jury sent out a note to the judge, and now we didn't see the note, but it has been implied that the note, and nobody pushed back. The judge didn't push back on this. It was implied that all of them were ready to acquit, except for one who was not, according to the defense, not following the instructions. All right, here, is this him? All right, so this is Kevin Reddington. He is the defense attorney. They call him Shreddington in Boston. He's the biggest lawyer in Boston. And he is going at it with the judge. First off, if you heard us before the bottom of the hour, we played the judge's instructions to the jury about reasonable doubt. He took the judge to task on that, said you didn't read it with enough emphasis. That was part of his complaints. And now here he is complaining about other things.
1: A foreperson on the jury is so courageous as to speak on behalf of 11 jurors and indicate that juror number, which I will not mention, and I quote, has made statements acknowledging doubt, but refuses to apply it to the verdict as the law states. Clearly, Judge, we have a person who, under their oath, stood in front of you yesterday when you did the individual voir dire, and according to this information, under oath, looked you in the eye and lied.
0: And because that's how he feels, because, again, I would say that the brave person is not the jury foreperson who sent the note out saying there's one person here who has expressed doubt, but they're not going to acquit based on reasonable doubt. That's not the brave person. To me, the brave person is the one person who's standing there telling everybody in the jury, because they're all like, let's just acquit and go home. And they, for days, were like, no, I don't see it that way. I think she's guilty. I think she should go to prison. That's how I see it. And that takes a lot of courage. Now, it doubles down in a day like, you know, in the era that we live in now, because social media is so powerful, that it would just take one person. He knew it. Think about it. He said, I'm not going to read the jury number. He knows which juror it was, apparently. Apparently, the foreperson put into it, juror number so-and-so is the one. So that judge and that defense attorney both know, and probably somebody on the prosecution knows, and there's probably several other people. Will somebody spill the beans? Juror number so-and-so is named such-and-such? And then can you imagine the chaos that would come down on that person's life? I would hate to be in their shoes. I would be fearful if that was like my spouse or something right now, that may get out into the general public, and you're going to bring the blue-haired crazies. They're all coming to our house. That would be insane. But yeah, he's upset about that, and he was trying to get that juror kicked off, which would be unprecedented. And as the judge explained, there's no like parameters for me to do that based on. Legally, I

0: can't kick them off if they don't agree with everybody else because they're not coming to what in their mind is a reasonable doubt. And he's saying you should hold them in contempt of court. They're, you know, under oath, all these sort of things. They're violating their oath. He's like, that's not how this works. So here's the thing that really is the thing, according to the legal experts. It's something that only Massachusetts has. It's, I believe, pronounced the McCool standard. That is the legal test that is only used in Massachusetts to determine criminal responsibility if an insanity defense is raised. And so two things have to happen. If these two things happen under Massachusetts law, not anybody else's law, but under Massachusetts, then you have to acquit. And mental disease or a defect. Does this person suffer from a mental disease or a defect? Does Lindsay Clancy, was she suffering a mental disease or defect? I think everybody would say she had something happening, right? A sane person doesn't murder just three kids on, you know, what? Okay. So I think we're all going to agree with that. She had that. Something was wrong with her. Then the question becomes the second part. Due to that, they lack the substantial capacity to appreciate the wrongfulness of their criminality or their conduct, or to conform their conduct to the requirements of the law. Is whatever she was going through, this is such a low bar, by the way, that's why nobody else has this, but was she going through something that put it in her mind that she could no longer appreciate the wrongfulness of her criminality or conform her conduct? I think that's the part where they got him. I can't conform my conduct to the requirements of the law because I'm being driven crazy by pills or whatever it is that she was on. And then, yeah, I didn't want to do it. I did it, and now I regret it, and I certainly don't want to go to prison for the rest of my life. So under Massachusetts law, that's you're criminally insane, and meaning, or excuse me, you're legally insane temporarily, so you can go to a mental hospital. And then you can get out once they say you no longer have that problem, which to me is insane. That the criminal insane part here is the law that says that is such a low bar. This idea in American criminal justice courts and even in society, it seems, that if there's anything wrong in your life, that gives you a pass. You know, we've seen liberals doing this for years. Well, you know, they were robbing the store because they needed something. So they, you can't hold them responsible. They became a pedophile because somebody attacked them when they were young. So you can't hold them responsible. How, I mean, you just, this list of something, you know, you take it as far as the Michigan candidate, El Sayed trying to explain away why a Michigan terrorist attacked a school in Michigan, and his answer was, hurt people, because back where he's from in Lebanon, the Israelis had just attacked, and somehow his, you know, niece or nephew or somebody got killed, and so he's very upset about that, so he came and started trying to kill children in Michigan. Should we just let him go? I mean, he's a hurt person. Does anybody hold any responsibility for their own behavior? The way I was raised, and I'm sure most of you were raised, is that you are responsible 100% for your actions. Whatever you do is on you. You do you. And the results of what you do are what you're responsible for. The life you lead is the choices you make. And at some point, if Lindsay Clancy understood that she was contemplating killing her children, the right thing to do would be, somebody take them from me. Her mother and father obviously have to be heartbroken. They love their daughter. I'm sure they love their grandchildren that are now gone. But they have now lost their home paying for this defense. And the Reddington guy, he's trying to do it as cheap as possible, I guess. He normally charges $5.50 an hour. He's doing it for what they call his government rate. I think it's like $1.50 an hour or something like that. But he was hired in 2023 when this thing went down. So, I mean, this thing is costing them hundreds of thousands, if not millions of dollars in defense fees at this point. But it's not her fault. If it's not her fault, whose fault is it? Somebody has to take blame. Right now, nobody's taking blame. All right, you got thoughts on that? Use the talkback feature or hit me up on social media at Kelly Nash Radio. You're listening to WHO as you get into your Labor Day weekend.
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20: You're in training camp, and the rookie quarterback has one good throwing session in front of the media. Suddenly, everybody online says he should start over you week one. 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
0: Some feel-good music for the holiday weekend. Hi there, Kelly Nash in for Simon Conway as we celebrate Labor Day. All the laborers had a good jobs report. Maybe we'll talk about that a little bit later on this afternoon. But first, other good news. Iran is really, really struggling, according to many. The Iranians are now down to about 2 months of fuel, according to the Associated Press. So this economic disaster, what did, by the way, who comes up with these names? Like, you know, economic fury and all these other, these are some fun names that they keep coming up with. So now we've got economic outcast. Is the Operation Economic Outcast was launched on August the 24th and is already seeing great gains. And now, thanks to, I would say, our incredible success of making the Iranians suffer, and we are decapitating them. They're unable to really put up much of a defense at this point. You'll see them every now and again fire off a couple of rockets that usually are picked off and end up landing in the ocean or something. But now, yay, here come the brave Europeans. So the EU has now officially joined Operation Economic Outcast and has outlawed any trading with Iran. According to the vice president, J.D. Vance, the Chinese are, quote, willing to play ball. Now, that could have lots of variables inside what that means. But if it means that the Iranians are not going to receive anything from China moving forward, then they are really, really screwed, because it's Russia and China that's been keeping them alive at this point. They were the proxies that were keeping a lot of other terrorist organizations alive. And you've noticed that the terrorist activity is starting to die down because they have no money for it. Even terrorism has a cost, and apparently they can't pay the cost. So all of a sudden, the Houthis and everybody, they're just kind of like, hey, where's our money? We're not going to go killing Israelis if you don't give us some money. So that's kind of chilled right now. The real is the money that they use. This is an incredible. We talk about the Joe Biden 9% inflation that we had for a while. 9%. That was something substantial that many of us are still in sticker shock over years later. For Iran, just in the last 6 months, they've had 50% inflation. 50%. If you go back to when they took over, the regime took over our embassy in 1979, the 1980 real, there was 800 reals equaled $1 at that time. Today, right now, it's 2.2 million to get one US dollar. In other words, their money's worthless. You'd be better off, if you're trying to get warm, set it on fire. Don't go buy anything with it because it's useless. And again, they're how amazing. Who would have ever thought that Iran would have an oil shortage? In your wildest dreams, for those of you old enough to remember the 1970s when we had our oil shortages, and then, you know, you had alternate days when you could go to the gas station and it was crazy, and you had Jimmy Carter in his sweater telling you that our best days were behind us, and that, you know, you should just put on a sweater and learn to get comfortable, set the heater at like 60, you'd be much better off, but don't expect oil to be around for much longer. Here we are all these years later. Donald Trump has made America an exporter of oil. We have all the oil we need right now. And the only reason that the prices are a little bit higher than we're used to is because of what's been happening in the Strait of Hormuz to the global economy with the oil. So that is being fixed as we speak. We're already getting about half of the amount of oil that we were getting previously out of there for the world. And we're going to be getting more online very quickly. And in the future, the beautiful thing is, because of all this, those Gulf nations are halfway through building a pipeline that should open up in about 18 months to 2 years. And they'll never, the Strait of Hormuz will be useless at that point. Nobody will care if you can get a ship through it or not. And the Iranians will have nothing, nothing. I love that. It's taking a little bit longer than we would have hoped, but we're getting there. So congratulations to Scott Bessent, Donald Trump pulling this off. Okay. We're going to take a break. We're going to come back. And yeah, maybe we'll take a look at those jobs numbers. We got some good reports today. This is Kelly Nash in for Simon Conway on WHO.

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5: The jury deadlocked. I'm Lisa Lucera, Fox News. A mistrial declared in the Lindsay Clancy case. A Massachusetts woman accused of killing her children in 2023.
6: After about 40 hours of deliberations over 6.5 days, this jury of 9 women and 3 men sent a 5th and final jury note declaring that with a, quote, heavy heart, they were unable to come to a unanimous decision on whether Lindsay Clancy is criminally responsible for killing her 3 children. Judge William Sullivan declared a mistrial. Trial. Afterward, DA Timothy Cruz said the focus should be on Clancy's children, Cora, Dawson, and Callan, and not on the mental health care system. He would not commit yet on whether there will be a retrial.
5: Fox's Brian Yannis in Plymouth. Outside the courthouse, Clancy's attorney Kevin Reddington lashed out at one juror who was the apparent holdout.
7: They know that they were robbed by one man for whatever his agenda was, who stalled 7 weeks of the life of these other jurors.
5: Clancy admitted to killing the children, but claimed to suffer from postpartum psychosis. President Trump defending comments Vice President Vance made yesterday on Iran when Vance said it's not a war.
8: A lot of people don't call it a war. I call it a military conflict because it's small potatoes for us. It's not a big thing.
5: This comes as Iran fired at Kuwait in retaliation for U.S. strikes on Iran earlier this week. A federal judge has extended her block against the U.S. Postal Service implementing President Trump's executive order seeking to limit mail voting during the midterms until September 10th. The job market rebounded last month with employers adding 162,000 jobs, far better than the 65,000 forecasters expected, according to the Labor Department.
9: This is one of the best numbers relative to expectations that I've ever seen.
5: White House Director of Economic Counsel Kevin Cassett. 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

0: on your American ride right now, and maybe you're dealing with some traffic issues, as a lot of Americans want to travel for Labor Day. One thing you should know is your economy is amazingly good right now. This is one of the biggest problems that any Republican has, not just the Trump administration. I'm old enough to remember they said the same things about Reagan and Bush and Bush Jr. and everybody. I mean, as long as there's a Republican running the country, the economy sucks, according to the media. The media will tell you over and over again in op-ed pieces, and they'll nitpick this, that, and the other thing, and then they'll find some poor, you know, it's always a single mom who can't make ends meet, and we'll get those stories plastered all over social media now and everywhere else, and nobody can make it in this Trump economy, and it's the tariffs that killed us all, and everything sucks, and nobody can afford anything, and gosh, doesn't it suck to be an American? I wish we had some socialism to fix all this. But that's just an attitude. That's not reality. That's the problem, is if you actually look at what's happening in America, it's amazingly good right now. Amazingly good. And so, for example, inflation, down. This 3 months in a row, it's down. So it's down again, down again. So things are getting more affordable. How about consumer spending? See, this is one of those things. This lets you know that the economy is doing well when you look at the consumer spending, especially on what they call personal consumption expenditures. We're not talking about food. We're talking about trips. We're talking about clothes. We're talking about things that you don't need to buy. That's up again. It's been up every single month that Trump's been in office. I thought everybody was broke. Why is everybody buying, you know, cars and stuff? Why is people buying trips? Why are people going to restaurants? I thought nobody could go out and do anything. Nobody can make it. It's impossible. And yet every month we spend more and more on those types of things. And then, of course, the jobs. Oh, the jobs. Nobody can get a job. Nobody. It's horrible around here. I love this little clip this morning. This makes me happy. Because it just shows you how desperately they wanted us to fail. This is CNBC breaking the news. Boy, it's about 9 o'clock this morning. We get the jobs numbers. Out comes the jobs numbers. Now he's got to try to act like he's somewhat happy that Americans are working at record rates. He's got to, you can't be too glum about that. But then he thought he had some bad news to deliver, and he was gleefully about to deliver that bad news, and then he realized, oh, I misread the teleprompter.
1: Non-farm payrolls for the month of August up 162,000. That's basically three times what expectations are. Now, here's the fly in the ointment. The two-month net revision is it was minus 103,000 last month. It's plus 55,000.
0: That poor guy. Here's the fly in the ointment, though. We got to give you that. They're revising down. They're not revising down last month. Oh, they were wrong when they revised them down. Oh, it wasn't down 100,000. It was actually supposed to be up another 53,000. So, my bad. So we've actually created about 250,000 new jobs in the last 2 months. Oh, triple what they had anticipated. Oh, I'm so sorry. Yeah, it's great. Things are great. Salaries are skyrocketing. The economy is on fire. Go and look at something like Claude or one of those, AI things and ask them, is the economy doing good? Now, they want to tell you that it sucks. They can't. They'll try. They're going to try to work it into your mind that it sucks. So, here we go. Can you assess the U.S. economy right now? Well, the non-farm payrolls have added in a seasonally adjusted 162,000 jobs, more than triple what the economist estimated. That's good. Overall resilience, the U.S. economy continues to outperform every other developed nation on earth. They didn't put that on earth. They just said the U.S. continues to outperform other developed nations. But we are the number one performing economy right now. Canada, suck it. All of Europe, bite it. Australia, you got nothing on us. We're number one. Wage and spending trends. This is the one that I keep looking at. Consumer spending, surprisingly strong. And wages continue to rise. Well, what are the challenges then? Well, there's labor market shifts. The layoffs are low, but hiring is slowing a little bit. Job hunting may be a bit harder for the new entrants or recent graduates. It might be tough if you recently graduated from college or high school to find a job. Welcome to the real world. Welcome to the real world. It was hard for me too. And I think it's hard for every person. When you get out at 22, 23, or you get out at 18, 19, and you start trying to make your way in the world, it's tough. Because guess what you don't have? Experience. Your college education doesn't get you a job. So there's that. I know somebody told you once that it did, but it is. It doesn't do that. By the way, I might have to talk about, did you see Ron DeSantis and the college spending in Florida? That's a crazy update. We might focus on that in just a minute. The other thing that is a problem is the interest rates are too high, according to AI. So that they would agree with Donald Trump. Apparently, Claude and Grok and all of them agree with Donald Trump. The interest rates are too high. I got rid of that guy. Why aren't we getting the interest rates lower so that people can go out and buy, buy, buy? Well, the problem is they're already buying too much. That's why the interest rates continue to remain high. If you stop buying, the interest rates would drop. That's the way it works. So they're going to continue to keep the interest rates up there. I say up there. I mean, they're not. It's not like, you know, if you want to get sticker shock, go and watch Rocky II. I'm getting ready for the, what's the name of the movie? I Play Rocky. If you haven't heard about this, I'm very excited about it because I'm a kind of a Stallone geek or at least a Rocky geek. I loved the movie Rocky. So I've been to all of them multiple times. And in Rocky 2, I think it is, he's got a little money and he's going shopping and him and Adrian are in a condo and, you know, he's like, yo, Adrian, what do you think it is? You know, and she's like, can I talk to my husband alone? And she walks into the kitchen so they can be away from the sales agent. And she's, well, Rocky, I don't know that we can afford it. Who are you talking about? We got a lot of money here, you know? And she's like, yeah, but we're going to have to borrow some. And the interest rates, I think the interest rates were 12%. Imagine a 12% interest rate on your mortgage right now. The whole world would seem like it was collapsing. It would be duh, duh, duh. So many people are like locked in at like 2.8. That's the problem right now. You can't get them to move because they're like, I got the best interest rate ever in the history of the world. Why would I move now? So anyway, the U.S. economy is doing great. And the thing that we need to remember is that the media and most of culture is against us. You have to build yourself up and tell yourself it's great. And when you have that disposition and the recognition, just looking at the facts on the ground, things are going great in America. There's nothing to run from. Point to the economy. Look at how all the sales are going around here. Everything's going great. I think you're going to put a little pep in your step. All right. Maybe we'll talk about the college, what is going on with college rates. They're crazy. And Ron DeSantis making some exposures there. I've got some other stuff to get to with the Cato Institute and more. This is Kelly Nash filling in for the legend Simon Conway on WHO Radio.

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12: Welcome back to the Simon Conway Show. My name is Kelly Nash, coming to you from South Carolina, filling in for Simon Conway, and thrilled to be doing so today and most of next week. And I think the week after that, Simon's on an incredible trip with a bunch of listeners off to Greece. I'm sure on all his social media pages, they'll be keeping you up to date with all their adventures there. Now, the Blue States, they got a shock yesterday, and their heads are exploding. I do a video every morning. 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Hopefully I'll make it easy enough for you to follow. The Department of Justice, or the legal counsel, is reinterpreting a Clinton-era opinion piece that said that states were only required their state agencies that were tasked with overseeing the program called TANF. That's the Temporary Assistance for Needy Families programs, that it's only the agencies inside the state that are overseeing that need to report anything to do with illegal aliens. They've reopined that and said the state itself needs to let us know if there is any illegal aliens in your state. You got to let us know if you want to get the TANF benefits. And it says we are going to, states will face retroactive penalties for past reliance on the 1998 interpretation, according to the Justice Department. Their heads are exploding because the Trump administration continues to find ways to end fraud in America and or just encourage illegal alien activity. So, how many people are illegal aliens in this country right now? Obviously, no one knows. The best estimates seem to put it at about 22.8 million people when Trump came into office. We know that about 1.2 million have self-deported since Trump got into office, and about 650,000, I think it is now, have been captured. And are either in the process of being deported or already have been deported. So that's what's made the huge dent in the crime wave in America, because more than 50% of those people had crimes. So there's 300,000 criminals that have been removed from the streets of America. That's fantastic. We want to do more. We want to get more. And we don't want people living here getting our tax dollars in order to prop themselves up and keep living, quote unquote, the American dream, which is apparently in their American dream, they don't pay for anything. You pay for it. That's their American dream. So we're trying to put an end to it. And as they roll this thing out, I'm just looking at all the blue states right now trying to figure out how to get out of this. They don't have a way to get out of it. And so you got to report your undocumented immigrants to get that federal funding. Now, if you don't want to report your undocumented immigrants, according to the federal government, then you are not going to get any temporary assistance for your families out there. The needy families. This is your way. This is you making a decision as the governor and at the state house level. You're saying we are going to prioritize illegals over our citizens, because they're not going to get the money. The people who need it, they're not going to get it now, because you won't share who is illegal in your state. Now, according to a Brookings Institute, there's roughly 13.4 million households in America that have non-citizen members receiving SNAP, TANF, or EITC benefits. 23, are you serious? 13 million? 13 million are getting your tax dollars for illegals. That should drive everybody crazy. 13 million illegal alien households are getting free money from the U.S. government, a.k.a. your pocket, in order to keep them here in the United States. The Trump administration says, well, we've now found a way to stop that. At least we're going to stop them from getting the money. Now, unfortunately, that's going to hurt some Americans. And I wish I – there's nothing I can – you know. Oh, by the way, in case you're wondering, for people who want to continue to say that we hate immigrants, it just rubs me the wrong way. I just want to read this stat to you right here. For anybody who says that to you, recognize this. The United Nations says that the United States has the highest number of foreign-born residents globally. On top of that, the United States leads by a wide margin, nearly double the number two country, which is Germany. So we have more legal immigrants into our country annually than any other country on earth. So when they say it's a broken system, I don't disagree that it's not a great system. We should do a better job. We should actually keep most of the poor people from coming here. We should, as Donald Trump suggests, bring in the people who have the money to help build up our economy even more. But even if we don't change anything, we are bringing in way more people than any other country on earth, according to the United Nations. So with that in mind, when they start crying about it and saying, Trump's being too tough and you people are too miserable, and one of the things that they should point out, only 3% of the people who apply actually end up getting approved. Only 3%. So doesn't that poke a big hole in their whole idea that, nobody, America sucks. America's a horrible place. It's just run by racists, and they got this horrible capitalist society that just makes it impossible for anybody to live there. Well, if that's the case, why are so many people trying to come here? We're only approving 3% of them, and we're more than double the number two country, Germany. The whole world wants to live here. That's why. There's 8 billion people on Earth. All 8 billion want to be United States citizens. We've got the winning ticket. You were born with the winning lottery ticket by being born in the United States. Celebrate it, but protect it. We can't give it away to everybody. You can't just let anybody come in and take it. All right, we're going to take a quick break. And then when we come back, we will take another look at that incredible story that Ron DeSantis broke yesterday. If you haven't heard that one, get ready to strap your jaw because it's going to be wide open. It's 529 on WHO. Kelly Nash in for Simon Conway.

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Speaking of social media, at Ron DeSantis is the handle for the governor of Florida. And he saw a Washington Post headline, I think this was Wednesday, headline, as more colleges surpass the $100,000 price tag, here's the true cost. 15 schools now charge six figures per year for the total cost of attendance. Others are on the verge. So, and it's basically a story, I would imagine. I don't have access to the entire story there, but I guess it would talk about the raising, you know, why it's just exploding, the cost of college. And it gets more and more every year, it seems. Now, Ron DeSantis retweeted that with the statement, in-state tuition at all state universities in Florida is $6,300, the same as it was when I became the governor in 2019. I said to myself, is that real? That's one of those posts where you go, come on, he's got to be fibbing. It can't be $6,300, could it? I mean, just for example, you know, if you're in Iowa, which I imagine most of the listeners are, although they're not exclusively, my mom might be listening. She's up in Connecticut. Hi, Mom. By the way, UConn through the roof. That school is just ripping people off left and right. In-state tuition in Iowa. Base resident tuition and fees for the University of Iowa, $11,971. At Iowa State University, it's $9,816. University of Northern Iowa is $8,792. Yet at Florida, Florida State, Central Florida, all of those, $6,300. How is that possible? And is it accurate? Well, according to this search, it is. It says Florida has the lowest average in-state tuition and fees at any four-year public university. It's about six. Now he said $6,300. He was corrected here. It's $6,360. Wyoming next at $7,400, followed by North Carolina at $7,500, Utah $8,170, and Georgia at $8,540. So the Republican legislatures, now North Carolina is one of those purple things kind of going on, and Georgia's obviously doing that as well, but their legislatures tend to be Republican, and so that's helping them. When you look at Florida, what did they do differently? Well, one of the things that Florida did differently was they set a in-state undergraduate rate of $105.07 per credit hour, and you can't raise it. If you're a university in Florida, that's what you charge, $105.07 per credit hour. And that has not had an increase, by the way, since 2013, because the Florida legislature has to vote to raise it, and they're not doing that. They're not in the business of doing that. And guess what? Florida and Florida State and Central Florida, they're all doing fine. They're all thriving. So why then is everybody else charging so much? There's the answer that the universities would give you, and then there's the real answer. I'll just skip the universities' answers and give you the real answer. So what happened in the United States was everything was hunky-dory as far as education costs until the government got involved. And thankfully for me and a lot of other people, they didn't get involved until after we'd gotten out of school. 1993 was the fateful year of the government deciding to do something called direct lending. That's when they decided to artificially inflate the cost of college, because now anybody can get a loan. Anybody. You have no possibility of graduating. You've got, you know, a D average in high school. You want to try to go to any school that will accept you. We already know you're not going to graduate from a college, but we can't deny you. So we're going to go ahead and give you the whatever it was at that time, $10,000 to get into the school or whatever. Take out the loan. Don't pay it back. I mean, people are defaulting on student loans. They've been doing that for decades. And then you had Joe Biden come in and say, well, we got to give him a break. We got to give him a break. Give him a little breathing room. The Trump administration is trying to restore some order here. But what has happened since 1993, I mean, we're talking like 35 years now of just unlimited amounts of money that can go to the colleges. So what happens? The prices go up. More and more people want to explore college. I remember

we're hearing on the radio and television ads back when I was a kid that the average college graduate made $1 million in their lifetimes more than somebody with a high school degree. Isn't it worth the cost to go to college? Isn't it worth the cost? That might have been true back in like the 80s, maybe. I don't know that it was, but even if it was, who was graduating from college back then? The people who were going to college were this really, really smart people who were going to go into some sort of white-collar jobs anyway. Then you started getting doofs like me coming into college. Little doofuses, we're running around here. We have no business being on a campus. What are we doing here? We're just farting around. We're having a good time. We're going to keg parties. We're not serious about being, you know, in academia or anything like that. We're not going to be CEOs or CFOs or architects or something of a higher calling. But yet we got a degree. So I'm sure that the people who got the degrees in the late 80s, early 90s started dragging that figure down about $1 million. And by 2000, it was like you needed a college degree just to get a job as a barista. So now everybody thinks that the college degree is just you got to have it. But the reality of the situation is you don't need one. As a matter of fact, I was able to interview Scott Bessent recently, and he was talking about what a desperate plight we have in the United States for electricians. What a desperate plight we have for plumbers. The trades have suffered. They have suffered greatly in this country. And we need to esteem them again. People, the men and women who can work with their hands are undervalued. Although now they're getting some big, I was just talking to somebody who was like a diesel mechanic making some incredible sum of money. But yes, those people are very valuable, more so than ever in an AI era. And so we need to get them back to where they need to be and stop this fallacy of going to college and stop the government from direct lending. Just get out of the business. You're artificially inflating the market. Exactly what you did with the Affordable Care Act. You artificially inflated the cost of health care. Now everybody suffers. We're all suffering the high cost of health care because of the quote-unquote Affordable Care Act. We all suffer the high cost of education because the ones who really deserve to get the educations and who can benefit from it, they're going six figures in debt. They shouldn't be doing that. The universities have wasted the money for the most part. The people that have been destroyed by this, we no stories really to be told about them. We don't know how many people have just given up in general because they're looking at I owe $180,000 and I never can pay it back because I have a job making $15 an hour. I mean, there's a lot of people out there like that. So anyway, congratulations to Ron DeSantis. I hope that there's a bunch of states that start looking at the Florida plan and going, oh, we could fix this. Yeah, we can make it affordable for our students. You could do it if you wanted to. You just have to have the willpower. All right, we're going to take a quick break. If you've got thoughts on that or anything else, hit me up at Kelly Nash Radio. It's a freaky Friday as we head into Labor Day weekend on the world famous WHO Kelly Nash in for Simon Conway.

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18: This is Kelly Nash in for Simon Conway on WHO. I just reposted somebody on my X account at Kelly Nash Radio. This was a picture that somebody, obviously AI, had redone it. If you're familiar with the Norman Rockwell painting, Freedom of Speech, it's the one where there's a guy, he's the only one who's standing up and he's speaking and everybody's kind of like listening to him. And it's obviously, it wasn't going well for him. Nobody really ended up, it basically was showing how brave this one person was to stand up and speak out. And somebody has AI'd it and they've got the same guy, but they've got him amongst a group of women and two guys. And this Clancy trial, truth matters. This is the jury box. There's the one dissenter. And so that's a pretty funny little painting. And it reminded me, I recently got to go to the Berkshires, which is where Norman Rockwell is from. And I took a selfie with that actual painting. And then I was kind of fascinated by it. So I went home and I did a little research on that Freedom of Speech painting. And I was blown away to find out the truth behind it. So there's it was inspired by a 1942 Arlington, Vermont town meeting. Now, Arlington is in Bennington County. And ironically, my grandmother lived in Bennington, Vermont. So I used to go to Bennington and Arlington and those towns a lot as a kid. So when they said they were talking about the high school, I knew exactly the high school that they were talking about. I've been to that high school. So what happened was in 1942, they were having a town meeting where the proposal was we should take out a bond in order to rebuild the school. The high school had burnt down. They were going to get the insurance money and they could rebuild exactly what they had. But the town council was proposing that we go and raise taxes, basically, so we can build a bigger, better high school, one that will incentivize people to move into Arlington. Everybody seemed to agree, except for one guy named Jim Edgerton. Jim Edgerton was a local farmer, and he said, what about us? What about the fact that I'm a farmer, and I'm barely getting by, and now you want to raise my taxes? It's not fair. And on top of it, I don't think that the plan will work. I don't think people will move here just because we have a nicer high school. Well, here we are all these years later. Jim Edgerton was right. The population of Arlington, Vermont is still almost exactly what it was in 1942, which is about 2,000 people. The high school, by the way, has never hit capacity. Never. All these years later, never hit capacity. Jim Edgerton was correct in standing up against higher taxes, even though everybody in the audience thought it would be a great idea, even though the town council thought it would be a great idea. One guy stood up. And by the way, Norman Rockwell, when he talks about it, he's one of those people who voted for the higher taxes. But he was still inspired that Jim had the courage to stand up. And by the way, the painting, ironically, it's not Jim in the painting. It's somebody else who lived in the town who didn't have the cojones to stand up. But he looked more like the kind of character that Norman Rockwell was looking for. So again, it's art. He's making a little artistic license there. But this was part of his Four Freedoms series. And so this was when you look back on not too distant history in America, the Americans have to be reminded of certain liberties that we have and how much we have to protect them. And that's kind of what Norman Rockwell and the American culture was going through in the late 30s and early 40s, especially as we got into World War II, was just a reminder. You know, we're on hard times in the Depression, but we still live in the greatest country on earth. not because the land is better or anything like that. It's because of the Constitution and how it allows for us to work with the government, and more importantly, how the government has limitations against us. And so that series of Norman Rockwell paintings, fantastic. I'm a huge Norman Rockwell fan, but go and look at the movies of that era. You see a lot of those things where the Hollywood of that era is what I'm hoping the Hollywood of the not too distant future will be, because I think that the appetite in America for good, wholesome entertainment is there. And I also think that the appetite to be reminded of how great our heritage is there. We have so much to be proud of. And yet for years, we've been bashed by our own people. When you look at the World Cup, and everybody comes in from the World Cup, and all these people from foreign countries are like, this is nothing like I thought it would be. When I watch your television, it looks like it's a horrible place, but it's unbelievable. It's fantastic. And we as a people kind of blossomed under that. Like, it's kind of like the girl who's been told she's ugly her whole life, and then she's at the dance and some good looking guy comes over and says, would you dance with me? Because you're so beautiful. And she's like, I'm beautiful? Yeah, USA, you're beautiful. We have an amazing country. And I'm hoping that, again, Hollywood and mainstream media and everybody will recognize, just for sheer profit, market that to us. I think you'll see a huge rise in your profitability if you start marketing to us the truth about who we are and stop marketing the lie. Well, that's my two cents. Do you agree with that? Maybe you let us know. You've got the talkback feature. By the way, the iHeartRadio app, if you don't have that yet, what are you waiting on? It's free. Go download it. It's free. You can listen to WHO and all these great radio stations and preset them as your favorites and all that sort of stuff. All right, we'll be back with more after the top of the hour. Kelly Nash in for Simon Conway on WHO.

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9: The Clancy trial is over. I'm Lisa Lucera, Fox News.
10: Members of the jury, at this point, I'm going to declare that the jury is deadlocked, and I'm going to declare a mistrial.
9: Judge William Sullivan, after the jury deliberated for more than 6 days, they could not agree whether the Massachusetts woman was criminally responsible for killing her three young children in 2023.
11: Clancy's attorney Kevin Reddington filed an emergency appeal to the state's Supreme Judicial Court to try to stop today's mistrial declaration. It was denied. Reddington claimed the judge should have investigated and replaced a lone male juror who Reddington says was identified in a jury note as someone who had doubt but refused to follow the law on reasonable doubt. Reddington said the jury was split 11-1 in favor of acquitting Clancy.
9: Fox's Brian Yenis. The prosecutor has not yet decided whether they will attempt to retry the case. A federal judge has extended the block against President Trump's executive order that's seeking to limit mail-in voting until September 10th. The administration has already asked the Supreme Court to lift the judge's temporary order. This comes as states prepare to send out ballots as we head into the midterms. The legal team for former Olympian David Hearn, who had been charged with vandalizing the reflecting pool near the Washington Monument, is seeking to have the case thrown out with prejudice, meaning charges would not be brought again. This coming after President Trump said dropping the charges against Hearn was a mistake.
12: The government has conceded that there is no probable cause to bring a case, there never was probable cause to be a case, and there never will be probable cause to be a case.
9: Hearn's attorney, Norman Eisman, D.C. U.S. Attorney Jeanine Pirro dropped the charges after saying information related to the case was withheld. America's listening to Fox News.
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0: watching AOC. She's saying, I was only kidding about the things I used to say. 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
5: 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T-minus 60 days until Election Day.

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1: 60 days out till the election. It's just unbelievable. They're going to start their early voting, like, you know, less than 30 days from now. There's some places that start their voting so early. I'm Jason Chaffetz, filling in for Sean Hannity. Really do appreciate it. Look, we're going into what I hope is for you a beautiful, wonderful Labor Day holiday, as some of you are already out on the road, got the family out there, headed to the beach, doing whatever it is that you do to celebrate and enjoy the unofficial end of the summer. Kids getting ready, go back to school, lots happening in the news. And of course, we would be remiss if we didn't start off by talking about this Lindsey Clancy trial, which has been kind of gripping the nation for a while. Here we get to the mistrial conclusion. We're not going to dwell on that for the hours that we get to talk about, but you can't not talk about it. So we're going to talk about that. We're going to take your calls. The number to call in is 1-800-941-7326. 1-800-941-SEAN. So we're going to be taking some calls. I'd love to get your feedback and your hearing hear what you have to say, because this really does polarize people one direction or another. I got some personal feelings. I'll probably let those out a little bit too, but let's also remember we got three dead children. So that'll be interesting to see what your take is on this and where this goes next, because, justice has to prevail in this country. But let's hear what you have to say. 1-800-941-SEAN. The mistrial, today was, I mean, all the drama that was going on. The jury's been out there deliberating for day after day after day. Notes going back and forth with the judge, but there was a little bit of frustration along the way. So let's start with cut two. This is Kevin Reddington, Lindsey Clancy's attorney, making some, demands.
2: The court has an instruction from the foreperson of that jury that's been working for a week now, saying that there's one juror who refuses to listen to the law that you've given him or her on reasonable doubt. And I suggest respectfully that the soft instruction that you gave them, saying at the sidebar, can you listen to the law as I instruct you, does not focus on the issue. It is, the question is not sufficient enough. It does not allow any foundation for a motion to remove the juror who refuses to accept your instructions on the law, on reasonable doubt. And if we come back here in a half an hour with a mistrial because of a juror that has just spurned the instructions of this court, it's a shame. It's a real shame. And that's why I object to the court's ruling. I request that we have further inquiry. I request that my motion is to remove this juror that refuses to listen to your instruction on reasonable doubt.
1: Really what he's saying is remove the juror that disagrees with the other 11. But you know what? That's not the way our system works, unfortunately, for that attorney who wants to see it go. Now, they were always guessing. There was always speculation. But based on the question and the way it was presented, a lot of people are presuming that 11 were going one direction, one was going the other direction. But we don't know the specificity of it. But certainly that attorney thought that he had clarity on that, and the judge, well, let's just say he didn't take to that too well. Let's play cut three.
2: I would ask that you specifically direct their attention to proof beyond a reasonable doubt and re-instruct them on that forcefully.
3: I think I did that yesterday, didn't I?
4: Yes.
2: You did it yesterday. You did it soft. You didn't do it forcefully. And I'm asking,
3: what do you want me to do?
2: I want
3: get
2: you to
3: a,
2: tell
3: get the a brass band? I read the instruction as written by the SJC.
2: Right.
3: The fact that I perhaps didn't give it my full inflection, I'm sorry about that. I'm not an actor. I'm just giving the instructions.
2: Well, my point, Judge, simply is that you're kind of glossing over the issue. The issue is this juror will not, according to that note, apply the law of reasonable doubt.
3: I am specifically not glossing over this issue. I have thought about this issue long and hard. I know the defendant objects, but the characterization that I'm glossing over it, trust me, that's not the situation. I've been thinking about this for quite a while. I'm not going to reiterate the reasonable doubt at this point. It may come to that again as we go through it. And I'll try and give this with more pizzazz than I gave yesterday, I suppose.
1: You know, look, I'm not an attorney, and I know that sounds like I'm bragging, but I'm not an attorney. And even though I was on the House Judiciary Committee when I was in Congress once upon a time, but I got to tell you, it's not often that you have a judge kind of backing up a little bit saying, oh, you know, I'll try to give it with more pizzazz. Sorry I didn't bring out the brass band. I thought it was a bit presumptuous on that defense attorney, but high profile case, cameras in the courtroom. I think you get a little bit different flavor and maybe a different response with those cameras rolling, knowing that all the networks are out there rolling on this and making it happen. But ultimately, it ended in what a lot of people anticipated today because they hadn't been able to reach a verdict earlier, and that is a mistrial. So let's go to cut number four.
3: All right. Counsel, it's my understanding that the SJC issued their order that the emergency request for relief was denied and that the temporary stay is lifted. And so it would be my intention at this time to call the jurors back in. And as I indicated to you before, to declare a mistrial.
1: And that's exactly what happened. He came in and did a mistrial. Afterwards, press conference happens. There are various attorneys coming out, stating their things. The prosecutor, interestingly enough, for Plymouth County there, decided not to tell or foreshadow what he may or may not doing. May be doing. And also interesting is one of the things that came out from the defense attorney is they weren't necessarily going to appeal, that they wanted to get right back after another trial. So we'll see how it plays out. I think a lot of people wanted to see a conclusion to this, and the conclusion was there's no conclusion. So that's the way we leave it going into the Labor Day weekend. Again, 800-941-SEAN. Dial up 1-800-941-SEAN. Love to hear your thoughts on this. Want to take some calls in a little bit, but I got to touch on some other things as we're kicking off this. And again, allowing me, Jason Chaffetz, to fill in for Sean, truly appreciate it. The thing that probably does affect you, your loved ones, your life, and everything else were some amazing numbers that came out today. Now, I don't want your eyes to gloss over, okay? But these are really important because the economy really showed some strength today. I mean, it was like multiple times higher than what they were guessing was going to happen. The employment number was jumped way up. The labor participation rate jumped 0.02%, 683,000 more people involved and engaged. Here's the best thing that I think for those that want to see success in our government. Look, as a conservative, I truly believe in limited government. You have to actually have limitations on your government. Now, I remember during the Biden administration that, and the Obama administration, month after month after month, you'd say, oh, the employment number's up. And then you would look down the list and you'd say, why are the employment numbers up? And they would say, oh, well, look at all the growth of government jobs, how they did that month after month after month. But, you know, when you add trillions of dollars to your spending, what do? They hire more government workers. When you get more government workers, what do you get? You get more regulators. You get more regulators. Now, there is a very limited role for government. But, you know, some people don't see it that way. Certainly the Democrats, the socialists, the communists, they don't see it that way. They're always arguing, hey, we're one good tax increase away from prosperity in this country. We need more money. The cupboards are bare. I remember Nancy Pelosi would argue. And they want more government because they want more government workers. But President Trump does not get enough credit for doing one of the most important things, and that is to cut back the federal workforce. In fact, the public workforce number is like at a record low as a proportion to where we've been at in the past. So that is, I mean, if you go out and look on the internet and actually go through this and you say, well, how does that affect me in my life? Well, for every dollar that you're having to spend on government, guess what? You're pulling one out of your wallet and it's going to somebody else. So you want more money in your wallet. You want less inflation. You want more purchasing power. That's a key indicator. So I know there's this, there's Lindsey Clancy trial. We've got a lot of other things going on in the world. We're going to talk about all those. But I don't know, as a guy who kind of gets giddy over this sort of stuff, I think it's really important that the numbers that came out today from the White House, they were impressive. And you may not digest them all. You may not go back to the kitchen table and regurgitate them. But I tell you, there are hundreds of thousands of families that are now participating in the workforce and have new jobs and putting money in their wallets and can get jobs. Guess what happens? They go out and spend that money. That's good for the economy. So that's really good stuff. The other part of this, and we're going to talk about this Lindsey Clancy trial. Again, the number 800-941-SEAN, 800-941-SEAN. I can see the board is lighting up here. We're going to get to some questions and comments. But last point here, there is a direct proportion to what President Trump and his administration is doing by increasing the number of deportations. So guess what happens? Deportation numbers are up. Labor participation is up. Number of people participating in the workforce is up. Even though some of these other numbers are going down, like the illegal immigration population. Isn't it amazing how that works? You know what else that helps? Housing. I hear about affordability all the time. Oh my gosh. And I saw one number one time. Oh, we're 20 million homes short in America. Oh, well, we have what, roughly 20 million people here illegally? Amazing how that might work. You get a bunch of deportations, what's that do to the housing market? It's going to drive down prices, makes affordability better. They all tie in together. All right, let's go back and talk about Lindsey Clancy, because this is certainly, you go to the front of any website or any social media, but let's talk about it, because talking about it's a little bit different. So let's go to Margie in Michigan. Margie, what are your thoughts?
4: Hi, how are you?
1: Good to chat with you.
4: Well, I was really upset with the verdict. I had 5 sons in 12 years, and anybody who's got kids understands boys at a young age can be a little more difficult. But my kids are my world.
1: Yeah.
4: And I would not survive as long as I survived without them. And it just breaks my heart. Those 3 little children gone because their mom, who supposedly was a nurse and was taking all these medications, she should know better. And I think she was guilty. And God bless the man that stood up and didn't change his verdict, because he had morals enough to understand that she did it. I have no doubt in my mind that she did it. And the reason being is because, oh, she's searching how long it takes to get somewhere. I'm just extremely upset. And I just can't even understand how any woman or any person would side with her and not think of those children.
1: Well, Margie, I think you, look, everybody's got an opinion. I have one too. You may agree, may disagree with it. I'm with you, Margie. I just, look, God bless you for raising 5 boys. I can't only imagine what it was like at breakfast time trying to get them out the door for school or the bathroom or anything else. So 5 boys is a lot. So God bless you. And there's a lot of people who do that. You know, my wife and I were blessed with 3 kids, and now we got 6 grandkids. I can't believe it, but good for you. I think we need to go back and look at psychiatrists. I think there is a deal with it. I think we need to go back and look at how many prescriptions she was doing. I think it's going to set back a lot of things. We have to deal with the mental health aspect in this country. I think that is real. I think both things can be true. But I don't think sitting in that jury, I don't think I could go out and say, no, I'm not guilty. We're going to let her off. I couldn't do that. We're going to take more calls. Again, the number 1-800-941-SEAN, 800-941-SEAN. I'm Jason Chaffetz, filling in for Sean. Lots more to talk about. Stay with us. We'll be right back.
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7: 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You know, we see what's happening across the globe right now. 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

0: big news coming out of the WNBA, and a lot of you are saying, I don't care. But I'm kind of usually in that camp. I'm just being honest. I don't really follow the WNBA. But leadership change there. The commissioner, Kathy Engelbert, saying, hey, she's going to step down by the end of the calendar year. This is the group that could not figure out the definition of what a woman is. So they're going to have some leadership change, and maybe they can go back to the drawing board and go work on figuring out what that is. But the bold move coming in here the first part of September saying, oh, by the end of December, I'm going to go ahead and leave my job. Probably should have left a long time ago, but big news out of the WNBA. Hang in there with us. We got Mike Cirelli, retired Navy SEAL. We're going to be talking Iran, which is kind of important. A lot of good men and women serving overseas. Mike Cirelli, one of the sharpest minds, recon Marine, scout sniper, retired SEAL. You're going to love him if you haven't heard him before. Mike Cirelli, stay with us. We'll be right back.
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0: When fake news gives you lies, Hannity supplies the truth. Sean Hannity is on right now.
1: Well, almost Sean Hannity. I'm Jason Chaffetz. I'm filling in for Sean. You know, we're getting ready for the big Labor Day weekend, but I've been texting, going back and forth with Sean because he never really truly takes a break. But nevertheless, I still want to take some calls. The phone's been lighting up. The number 1-800-941-SEAN. So let's go to Steve. He's in Mississippi. Steve, what are you thinking of this mistrial?
2: As a police officer, I couldn't imagine being the first on the scene and finding those three babies.

0: sniper, all around good guy. I've gotten to know him. Just a wonderful human being, patriotic as all can be. Mike Cirelli, thank you so much for joining us on Sean Hannity Show.
1: Hey, Jason, good to be with you.
0: No, listen, I truly appreciate your service. Can't thank you enough. And those who have also served and are serving and stepping up and engaging in the fight to protect the United States of America. We have a lot of Americans right now overseas in harm's way in a very difficult situation. So let's talk a little bit about Iran. I don't think President Trump, was campaigning and wanting to start his second term by saying, hey, let's go engage in this. In fact, he campaigned on the idea of getting us out of these forever wars. But at the same time, presidents, CIA directors, secretaries of war, things like that, they get to see intelligence the rest of us don't see. So I think that knowing these people, having worked with these people, there's a really compelling reason, I think, why they probably did do this. But I think America still has a lot of questions. What's your perspective on what's going on in Iran right now?
1: Well, Jason, you summarized that well. And maybe the administration has not handled the messaging on this to the public to the best of their ability. So, their job, the intel community, as you said, the administration, they can't ignore threats. Even if that threat could be more damaging 5 years down the road, it takes a lot of courage for national leaders to step up and do the right things. And President Trump has done that. To put this or summarize this into why we know they did this was, one, their missile manufacturing capacity was going exponential, which would have been a much tougher threat to take down in the future. It would have been a much bloodier war. But you pair that with their nuclear ambitions and enriching nuclear material to weapons grade, paired with those missiles, that becomes a much more dangerous threat, not only to the region, Europe, but eventually the citizens of the United States. So I have nothing but applause for leaders that step up and do the unpopular thing, the right thing, even if Americans can't see it.
0: I think that's where time will actually prove out President Trump in making tough, difficult decisions. I know there's a faction of the country that's just got Trump derangement syndrome, no matter what he does. But let's remember this huge contrast, because between Obama and Biden, certainly, and Kamala Harris, their solution was just appeasement. Hey, let's send them pallets of cash. Can't we get along with them nicer? Or can we do a big group hug? I mean, that is not what's going to make the world safer. And the one thing that's also done is that it has dried up the funding that has gone to Hamas and Hezbollah and the Houthis and other would-be terrorists to fight and do things to the United States and to our allies that is just unfathomable. And so there has been huge progress. It's not over yet. I think the president does wish he could get it behind him. I do think he wishes he could get that open. But I'm also, you've served. And when you're in your capacity, you go overseas. I just still don't understand why NATO and other freedom-loving countries, just can't step up and pull their weight and do their fair share. Because it feels like the U.S. does everything, and these guys just kind of sit on their hands and reap all the benefits.
1: First to fight, first to fund it, first to take the major pain. And it is concerning. And I think it just shows how far we're growing away from our allies in terms of our vision of the future and our will to actually step up and do what's right. I think pain is a great motivator. And I think our allies are starting to experience the pain with the energy markets. And it's going to take to a point where they recognize they can no longer ignore this and they have to get involved. And I think that speaks to this war. And again, I think the administration could have set expectations. Much like the global war on terror, the administrations didn't set great expectations that this may not be a decade or two long fight. This is going to be a generational fight to stamp out an ideology. So, what we're seeing right now is it's a test of wills. Basically, Iran has their gun out of the holster. So do we. Their military has been so severely degraded. Their strike capability is not what it was. Do they still have residual missile and drone capability? And are they conducting strikes? Yes. But they know they can't win against the will. And so when I say it is now a fight of wills of who can endure the longest. The economic pain we're putting on them,

0: the diplomatic alignment we're seeing in the region, and again, eventually the allies, I do foresee when the pain becomes intolerable to their economies, they will get involved. We've just got to stay the course on this. And the election cycle is America's biggest weakness, and you know that. That our adversaries look at that and just say, hey, we just got to last until the next administration gets into power, and they'll have a different vision of strategy moving forward. What we're doing on an economic basis, they're crippled. Now, we can't enact regime change without ground troops. It doesn't mean it needs to be American ground troops. Ultimately, there has to be a covert part of this war where we start arming, training, and facilitating the citizens of Iran to rise up against the regime. Iran is in a bad situation right now economically. We know that. They have to look north, south, east, and west at external enemies. When they truly have to start looking inside and fighting on two fronts, that's when regimes become brittle, and that's what can enact or implement regime change. And that's just going to take time. And unfortunately, you know, patriotism and war have a shelf life in America, which we need to get over that. You know, when something is just and it has strategic justification, we as the American people need to align and have the will to see to the end.
1: Yeah, I think our enemies in this, look, we've been fighting sometimes hot, sometimes cold, but still had a major adversary in Iran for 47 plus years. And so I think Donald Trump, the president, looked at this and said, we're not doing this anymore. We're not going to appease you. We're not going to let you get a nuclear weapon. We're not going to let you continue almost on a daily basis to attack pinpricks, the United States, which are real lives, right? They're not just pinpricks. They're actually real lives. And they also saw a strong, vibrant President Trump reconstructing the Middle East to be more conducive to a safe and free world. I mean, the Abraham Accords, the promises and the calmness that was entering in, the new trade that was going in there, that was all in our best interest and all part of what was out there. So I do think the president needs to continue to explain and show, and a lot of times they can't, right? They can't show the classified intelligence. But there's a reason why we have to do some of the things we do. And I think it's a fair thing to ask questions about it. Nobody wants it to go on forever. I think you're right. The adversary, though, they do want to draw out this as long as they can, because a strong and vibrant President Trump is the worst thing that they want to see. And by all accounts, you know, I think the Republicans have a real shot at holding both the House and the Senate, which is sort of the worst nightmare for somebody like an Iran, for a Putin, for President Xi in China. They do not want this, because his political strength internally is not good for them.
0: You're absolutely correct. What he's done with the Middle East and the alignment we're seeing, I mean, even the defense pact between Turkey, Saudi Arabia, and Pakistan is a step forward. And we're seeing alignment between the Gulf partners that we haven't seen before. I mean, small in the news and didn't get much coverage, but Saudi Arabia just officially removed all anti-Semitic material from any of their schools. We're seeing the potential.
1: Amazing.
0: Abraham's 2.0, Abraham's Accord. But, you know, moving out of that hemisphere, look what he's done in the Western Hemisphere. Venezuela, which the left, years before were saying that, you know, Maduro needed to be removed, but the second Trump does it, they cry foul. He just removed our adversaries from the Western Hemisphere. He's enacting victory after victory, and the left just can't give him credit for how he's changing the geopolitical chessboard to benefit America and to benefit the entire world. I wasn't the biggest Obama fan, but you had to give him credit where credit's due on certain things. Even with the global war on terror, he made some great decisions. He was aggressive in certain ways where, you know, I may disagree with his domestic policies, but you have to give people credit, and the left just won't do that for this president.
1: Yeah, no, look, when President Obama decided to pull the trigger and take out Osama bin Laden, it was the right call. It was a difficult call. It was something that Joe Biden said he wouldn't do. But I'll give him credit for that. I disagree with him on, you know, 99% of the other things. But where there's credit due, it is the president of the United States, and we do want them to succeed. And in that case, it was the right thing to do. Tough call, and give him credit for doing it. Mike Cirelli, retired U.S. Navy SEAL, all-around great American. Thank you so much for joining us on the Sean Hannity Show. Do appreciate it.
0: Thanks, Jason.
1: All right, Mike, thank you. And stay with us. We're going to be right back. We got a lot more coming up, including Congressman Pat Fallon at the top of the hour.
2: A day of red, white, and blue. America proud. 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

0: Top of the hour, we're going to be talking to Congressman Pat Fallon about Act Blue. You're not going to want to miss that, so stay there for that. But before we go to one more commercial break, let's go to Lorraine. She actually lives in Massachusetts. Lorraine, your thoughts on what happened today?
1: Hi, Jason. I'm calling from Boston, the mega medical capital of the United States, if not the world, with the best medical colleges, universities ever. This girl should not be the only one on trial. The medical professionals that took care of her should also be on trial. You can't even get an antibiotic in this state when you have a virus. But this poor woman was prescribed so many antipsychotic medicines, antidepressant medicines, with all these side effects. How come the insurance companies allow this and pay for this when you can't even get an antibiotic in this state? It's awful. Someone needs to be accountable for the sake of those three babies that died. There should be new bills passed in Congress that have control over these medicines that cause these terrible side effects on people that are normally normal and then get on these antipsychotic medicines and lose their mind and kill their children. Someone needs to be accountable, and there's no accountability for them in Boston, in this capital of Harvard, and all these wonderful hospitals and doctors. They prescribe these medicines like candy.
0: Lorraine, I got to tell you, you make a lot of really good points. I think mental health is a real issue, and it takes some serious thought, and there are too many people that are slipping through the cracks. But somebody does need to be held accountable. You look at the prescriptions that are going out the door, pill here, pill there, all that. And you're right. Then somebody gets a urinary tract infection and what? You can't go get a prescription, something over the counter. There's such an imbalance. And you know what? I think psychiatry, the profession, needs to step up and say, how are we going to prevent something horrific like this from happening again? I really, truly appreciate it. And you know, at the end of the day, we got three dead kids. And we're going to go back to the weekend and say, yeah, well, all right, we had a mistrial. Unbelievable to so many of us. And Massachusetts, aren't you the one that, you know, go ahead and kill a kid right before it's born? Yeah, they're good with that, too. I don't know what's going up on Massachusetts, but they got to figure it out. I'm Jason Chaffetz, filling in for Sean Hannity. Stay with us. Pat Fallon coming up next.
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8: A mistrial declared. I'm Lisa Lacerra, Fox News. The jury in the Lindsey Clancy case deliberated for more than 6 days before telling the judge they were deadlocked. Plymouth County DA Timothy Cruz, frustrated by the outcome.
9: My job is to set aside our feelings and focus solely on the facts. The facts are Lindsey Clancy killed her 3 children, and the evidence suggested to us that she was in control of her actions when she committed those homicides.
8: Clancy's attorney, Kevin Reddington, had made an unsuccessful last-minute appeal to the state Supreme Court, arguing one juror was not following the law when it came to reasonable doubt. Reddington said his client has been very brave through the trial.
10: She grieves the loss of those 3 children, Cora, Dawson, and Callan.
8: The prosecutor has not determined whether they will attempt to retry the case. An ICE officer has been released from federal custody after pleading not guilty to lying to investigators about the circumstances that led to the shooting of a Venezuelan man during an immigration crackdown in Minneapolis in January. Christian Castro was released on $75,000 bond and must wear an ankle monitor. 162,000 jobs were created last month, according to the Labor Department, more than triple what analysts expected.
11: New jobs were created in manufacturing, construction, education, and government. July employment was initially reported as a decline. It's been revised to creation of 21,000 jobs. Administration officials say there was a glitch in July. Winter storms in some states pushed the end of the school year later, and summer layoffs didn't happen until July. Revisions to both July and June reveal 55,000 more jobs created than previously reported.
8: Fox's Jenny Casola. The jobs news caused stocks to fall on Wall Street. The Dow lost 271. 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